0: All right, we're going to jump back to the phones. And let's check in with Alex in Louisville. Alex, you're next up on Dog Talk Postgame. Milledgeville. Alex. I'm sorry. I'm just reading what they type in here.
1: That's right.
0: Let me start over.
1: Him and Anchorman.
0: Yeah, let
1: that's
0: me
1: what they do.
0: That's right. From the shores of Lake Sinclair in Milledgeville, the one and only Alex Goodrich. Hello, Alex.
2: Hello, Kevin and David.
0: Hello, sir. And what a great day for the dogs.
2: What a great day for the dog. And I can't believe the gator beat the Webbo.
0: Took him out, Alex, easily. Thank you, my man. Always great to hear from you. We do appreciate it.
1: Yeah, well, he's trying to keep an eye on the SEC and what happens around it. So Georgia took care of business today. And, hey, we got a long season to go, and we got some tough, tough ball games coming up here soon. And you just can't take anything for granted. Hey, Ole Miss has been on a run. They've been on a run that started last year.
0: Yeah.
1: Went through a lot of turmoil, and they've really kept it together. You know, this is a classic example when a schedule just becomes a little too hard for a team, and it doesn't mean that team's done or that who that team is that played today. Ole Miss is going to be tough. Ole Miss, you go to their backyard, you better bring a ball game, and they found that out having to go to Florida.
0: And when we talk about that series, the Georgia-Florida series always being in Jacksonville, or,
1: sure,
0: you know, or being a neutral site while they're getting the stadium ready to go there. But when they say, well, you know, we didn't get to play Florida here, there's a lot of years where it's a good thing you may not have to play a game in the swamp.
1: Oh, my goodness. So, are you kidding me?
0: Yeah, so
1: there's been a lot of years where we're happy not to play Florida at all in Atlanta, in the swamp.
0: Luckily, that's all turned and changed, but I'm
1: really
0: telling
1: has.
0: You, they are going to be
1: well. They've been
0: fired up.
1: Yeah,
0: for
1: they're
0: it.
1: Wanting to turn it back their way,
0: big time.
1: We were talking to some people today, and they go, "We were down there. They're already talking national championships."
0: Of course, they are.
1: They've been away from it for a while, and they certainly know how to jump on the wagon, and they're jumping on it hard with good reason.
0: Back to the phones on the Kroger call-in line. We got our man Bulldog Mark in Mississippi. Bulldog Mark, you're on Dog Talk Postgame.
3: Hey, guys, well, another great win today from the Dogs. And did you realize we're a third of the way through the season? Man, it's going by fast.
0: We're just glad it's not 1,000 degrees.
3: Yeah, yeah. But a lot of great things happening today with what the defense did as far as takeaways and things like that, and seeing some of the long ball passes completed. But the one thing I have for you guys is, what do you think is the one big opportunity the team needs to work on to improve for next week? And as always, go Dogs!
0: All right, Mark. Thank you, my man. We appreciate that.
1: Well, you know, I think the one thing they need to work on is just a little bit more consistency. And, hey, get away from those turnovers. You know, we had two today. I think we had three penalties, which is good. Very disciplined team, but the turnovers, you know, just taking it away from today's game, Mark, I would say that, you know, you got to practice on turnovers. I agree with you. I think this team is tackling as good as I've seen a Georgia team tackle in the recent years. I think they're certain the football today. You saw guys that were making very good, clean, sure tackles, and at the same time going after that ball. And if the second guy came in, he was going after the ball. That's how you put the ball on the ground. That's how you make big plays that turn games around and put you in more commanding lead or get you back in a game. So they've been practicing it. It was something that we came in this year wanting to do better. And right now we're doing it better.
0: And it seemed like number 5 and number 9 were just – it seemed like there were – 6 of those too.
1: Yeah.
0: The whole day, they just seemed like they were everywhere.
1: No, they were. I'm telling you, and we'll talk about that in a little bit. This linebacking core, and we'll just go down the tackle list, and you're going to see some linebackers have unbelievable. Raylan today, an unbelievable game.
0: 11 tackles, 8 solos.
1: 8 solos,
0: Cole had 8 tackles, 7 solo. Of course, the big scoop and score.
1: Yeah, also had just. Contavious Johnson. I mean, all of these guys are moving. Their speed, their parallel speed with the sideline is a big, big difference than what it was last year. And that's, you can really see when people are breaking to the outside, they're not getting around the corner right now. We are meeting them out there, and that comes from having great speed through that middle.
0: If you're looking to elevate your game day experience, visit UGAExperiences.com to purchase experiences like being the tee retriever for a game.
1: Yeah.
0: Or getting your photo taken with Uga on the sideline. 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And
1: would you do that? Would you do that if I could set that up one time for you? That you got, like, after Peyton kicks off, you just sprint out there, get the tee, and as you come back to the sideline, you got to do like that, like the body roll.
0: I would be, it would, first of all, it would take me about 15 to 20 seconds to accomplish that whole thing, and I would be gassed.
1: We've got enough time.
0: Yeah. I'd rather do it like back in the day when you were kicking off, but. Yeah, if Peyton.
1: You're saying you're in better shape.
0: The tee retriever. Yeah, exactly. Yeah. Back then, I'd give it a shot. It sounds like it would be
1: fun.
0: Incredibly awesome.
1: It would be, especially if they did it like on slow motion to like the Chariots of Fire song on the
0: big thing. I know exactly. David Johnson is about to become an international gift.
1: Did y'all hear that snap kick? That's called a hamstring.
0: Yeah, exactly. Exactly. 888-81-DOGS, 888-813-2947. David Johnston, Kevin Butler with you on the Georgia Bulldog Sports Network.
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1: 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David Johnston, Kevin Butler along with you. A shout-out. We mentioned our man Daryl Huckabee earlier. My buddy Drew Harris in Cleveland, Georgia, listening in and says it's sounding great.
2: There
1: actually, Drew's probably in traffic. He's probably not in
2: Cleveland. Why not? Hey, I tell you what, I had a great time today. Me and Kathy spent some time with Tim and Leah Chapman up here, which is a great, great manager from the national championship team. Back in the 80s, not one of these other. And then we had a little tailgate party out there. Didn't get to see you because after the show, kind of went to different sides of the campus because this campus was happening today.
1: I went up to North Campus after the show, hung out with friends,
2: yeah.
1: Came back down, and I was about to head down where you are and where some of the other friends are, and it was so crowded.
2: It was crowded.
1: I just came on in.
2: Once the dog walk happened, it's kind of chaos over that point. But John and Heidi Strawn and Patrick and Susan helped have a little tailgate over there. It was a lot of fun over there. Then I ran into Coach Kemp. Coach Governor Kemp.
1: Oh, yeah.
2: And he was on his game. Very, very busy.
1: Yeah.
2: Very
1: as
2: busy.
1: Always.
2: Yeah. And, gosh, it was a good day. You know what was great also seeing? And congratulations. Going to send out a big congratulations to Garrison Hirsch.
1: Oh, absolutely.
2: And number five, one of the greatest players we've had here. Superstar. He got inducted and is getting inducted this year currently into the College Football Hall of Fame.
1: Fantastic.
2: So we want to send out congratulations to him and his family who he got honored here today. And he called the dogs today.
1: I love it. Lincoln County, baby.
2: I'm telling you what, that boy could
1: just
2: run.
1: Incredible. Absolutely incredible. Hey, on Twitter, UGA alum 95, thank you very much. Also, the Airborne Dog says big win today against
2: big win.
1: A prestigious program. Our man, T.A. Todd, T.A. Wolfhound. Loving the Raylan Wilson show today. So thanks to all of y'all. We do appreciate it. 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Proud partner of the Georgia Bulldogs. All right, back to the phones. We heard from him this morning. We're going to hear from him
2: Let's
1: again.
2: Hear it. Let's hear it.
1: Otis in Thomasville.
3: Yeah.
1: Otis, you're on Dog Talk Postgame.
3: How you doing?
1: We're doing great. Did you get all the did you get your car washed and everything?
3: I've been listening to the Bulldog.
1: Yes, sir. Yes, sir. We appreciate it.
3: Yeah. I miss my baseball. I miss my Atlanta Braves.
1: They won today, though, so that's good.
3: They won today?
1: Yeah, they did. 8-3.
3: The game over?
1: It's over.
2: Game's over.
1: They got one game
2: they got
1: left
2: more,
1: in the regular
2: more
1: season.
2: Scores than they did, so
1: that's
2: the
1: right.
2: Game's
1: yes.
2: over.
1: Game is over.
3: Okay, but they lost yesterday.
1: Yep.
2: Yesterday was history.
1: That's right. That's right. But the dogs won today, Otis. A great day for the dogs.
3: And my good neighbor, the Bulldog and the Atlanta Braves, good neighbor. But, I like that Bulldog. I've been listening to it on Friday and Saturday. Yesterday, I listened to it.
1: Well, Otis, we appreciate you, my man. Thank you so much. Love those dogs in Thomasville. And I know the baseball postseason's about to crank up, so I know Otis.
2: I think
1: is
2: Otis
1: ready
2: is getting ready for the postseason. No doubt
1: right.
2: about it.
1: Let's head to Midtown and check in with Will on UGA and Dog Talk Postgame. Hello, Will. How are you?
4: Hey, DJ. Hey, KB. First time, long time. 6'1", 180. I felt like the game verged on slapstick comedy for Oklahoma at times today with the fumble and the interception on the drive after. But it's a good win for the Dogs and always good when we put the belt to the Sooners. I wanted to get your thoughts, not to look ahead to November, but the Gators do look good, and Auburn looks like they might have a good little squad too. wonder what y'all thought about those opponents coming down the line. Also, Pruitt Health, not a good sponsor. Neil Pruitt, bad guy. I'll hang up and listen. Thanks.
1: The Georgia-Florida game in the Benz is setting up to be epic. I know we got a long way to go to get there, too.
2: We do.
1: That was a big, big statement kind of win and statement kind of score that they just put up today on Ole Miss, winning 52-28.
2: Well, there's no doubt about it. And I think, you know, when you keep the pedal down, and you saw a Georgia team that did that here today.
1: Yeah.
2: You know, Big Lucy got in here, and we were throwing right up to about 20
1: right.
2: seconds left in the game. Which I liked. I think he's trying to put guys in there to make plays. And if you have guys in there making plays, you're going to score as that game goes on. And that's what Florida's doing right now. They're playing a lot of guys. They're getting people out there. And if we can get a confirmation that Kirby is not here at the stadium, we can keep talking about this. Because if he finds out us talking
1: yeah,
2: about
1: exactly.
2: Florida, he's going to come up here and shut us
1: I
2: down.
1: Know, exactly.
2: We got a long way to go to them. But the reason we're talking about Florida, hey, that's a big win today. I mean, nobody's been able to do that to Ole Miss in quite a while. And it's a statement to go out there and do it, and do it consistently for four quarters. That's what Florida's really been searching for, is a complete game.
1: Shout out to my man Henry Bell. And he is listening to us. In fact, he's hanging out with his man Kirby, his four-legged Kirby.
2: Oh yeah, well that's a different Kirby.
1: Pup.
2: That's right. They both have bite, man. Because I saw Kirby on the sideline
1: yeah.
2: today. Had he been a Rockwaller at something, there would have been some bites on the sideline.
1: Hey, join Kevin.
2: Me
1: is Z back tomorrow?
2: I believe he will be.
1: Okay, all right.
2: Yeah,
1: so,
2: we have not had any confirmation that he will not be there.
1: All right.
2: He'll probably
1: by the way,
2: have some tan lines.
1: Y'all sounded great last week. Is that what is
2: yeah.
1: that? So, Kevin, Eric Zier, and JD break down all the action from today's game at the Hilltop Grill. It's the Bulldog. 2310 West Broad Street in Athens. And even when you're there, just say hey to Bert while you're there, too.
2: I will.
1: Yeah, yeah.
2: We always like to talk to Bert.
1: He's the man.
2: Bert is the man.
1: He loves making the bacon wraps.
2: Yeah, and we're expecting to have a big crowd there tomorrow.
1: It's gonna be
2: a lot of people staying in town tonight after the home game, so we encourage everybody to come back.
1: We were over there on Wednesday. There was a celebration of life for
2: yes,
1: Bobby Poss.
2: For Bobby Poss. That
1: and
2: was,
1: it was great to see everybody. Great
2: yeah.
1: turnout.
2: I
1: yes,
2: heard it was
1: indeed.
2: A great turnout.
1: Yes, indeed.
2: Well, he's one of the greatest Bulldogs of all time. I tell you, he did things for everybody that came through this town, this organization, this school. He would be the first guy to offer you some humor and
1: right.
2: some solutions.
1: I heard that. Also, too, want to send out our thoughts and prayers to the family of the Bulldog family for Coach Ray Lamb, who passed
2: yeah,
1: away.
2: Yeah.
1: And just
2: a
1: what
2: great
1: a
2: man.
1: Great man, great coach.
2: He was a coach
1: so
2: to
1: people.
2: Everybody if he never even coached you.
1: That's
2: he
1: right.
2: was a coach just by
1: That's
2: talking
1: right.
2: to him and the things he shared with you, the love and encouragement he always gave everybody. He was truly a great definition of a coach.
1: His grandson, Trey, is the head coach at Tulsa.
2: Johnny
1: and
2: works.
1: They're playing Arkansas tonight.
2: Well,
1: just interesting.
2: Let's go, Tulsa.
1: Let's go, Golden Hurricane. All right, we're going to take a break. Here's the phone numbers again, 888-81-DOGS, 888-813-2947. Along with Kevin Butler, I'm David Johnston. Thanks so much for joining us here on the Georgia Bulldogs Sports Network.
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2: How's Buddy doing?
1: Buddy's doing great.
2: Gotcha.
1: He was fired up for the game, and no, everybody got treated to a huge Georgia win today.
2: Well, that was a nice, easy ride home after a big win like that.
1: Absolutely. Absolutely. David Johnston and the Hall of Famer, Kevin Butler, along with you. Georgia winning it today 41-13. A big, big victory for the Dogs as Oklahoma comes to town for the first time ever. 888-81-DOGS, 888-813-2947. KB, back to the phones.
2: Let's hit it.
1: Duke in Decatur. Duke in Decatur. You're next up on Dog Talk Postgame.
9: Hey, guys. First off, great game by the defense. We knew that they could not run the ball very well so far this season. We ensured that they had almost nothing running between the, nothing rushing between the tackles. I think they ended up with about 60 yards rushing. That was mainly Satania on a jet sweep, and then the quarterback. Obviously, the turnover's huge. Offensively, with Nate being out, I don't know if it was game plan or in-game decision, but what a great game for Dwight Phillips. His speed on the outside, they were run blitzing. They were not going to let us run between the tackles, so I thought we actually did pretty well. But Nate, Dwight got lots of carries. I was pleased to see that. Also, the fans hate it, but great job of calling the screens by Bobo. We had success early on with that. Actually thought we were too aggressive in the second half. I would have liked to have seen us just run the ball a little bit more, run a little clock, but great to see Taylen Taylor make another big play. And then specialty teams, Kevin. Great game by Brett Miller. I think Satania had zero returns, and then Peyton kicked a, 45-yarder like it was, you know, a chippy. And this is most likely the best defensive team we'll see until, you know, if everything goes as planned and hoped until the playoffs. And so I think we're in a good spot. Go Dogs.
2: Go Dogs.
1: All right, Duke. Thank you, my man. We appreciate it. Yeah, Duke, on a lot of different topics, but yeah, very well.
2: I like it. He's always got good thought process. I think he's a little aggressive on the defense, though. I mean, to the playoffs, I think we're going to see some tough defenses. And I think you got to remember we're going on the road in some of these places, and it's going to make the defenses even tougher when you get those crowds behind you, just like ours is at home. Ole Miss, think about that. We got to go to Alabama. Think about that. We've never had really great success there. So we got some big challenges coming up, no doubt. But, yeah, hey, I appreciate you talking about the special teams. I thought it was awesome. Peyton, 2 for 2 today, 49 and a 45-yarder. Those are big kicks when you're in a game. You're in an SEC game. You get out there. You saw all of a sudden Ole Miss gets – Oklahoma gets down there for a field goal, their kicker is 7 for 7. That was his first miss.
1: Yeah.
2: Over 50.
1: How about that?
2: And that's something that, another blow to Oklahoma as they're sitting there thinking they're going to get back into it. They got the best kicker out there. He happens to miss it. So it all kind of fell into place for Georgia today with help from Oklahoma.
1: Back to the phones, and let's check in with John. From Augusta, John, you're on Dog Talk Postgame.
10: Hey, Kevin, I just wanted to tell you I'm one of your Douglas cousins out of Augusta, Georgia.
2: Well,
10: and I wanted to wonder what y'all think that Gunner can improve on in his passing game.
1: All right, John, thank you for the call. We appreciate that.
2: Think Gunner can improve on? Unless our receivers are not getting separation like the coaches want them, I'd like to see Gunner hang in there a little bit more. He's really pulling it down and taking off, and I know he's doing a good job of it, but, all it takes is one hit from the side, maybe a late fall on a leg or something.
1: Yeah.
2: I just think that we have good enough receivers that they can get separation. Let him take it a little bit wider, flatten it out. If he's getting pressure at that point, all he has to do is toss it out of bounds. But he's out of the pocket. So that would be the one thing. And, yes, the Douglas family of cousins, it's good to hear from you.
1: That's awesome. We appreciate it, too. And with what Georgia does offensively, with the way Coach Bobo and the staff uses Gunner, I love the Taylor 35-yard TD catch. That was a pass there. Sure. That was a thing of beauty. Kind of lulled Oklahoma maybe a little bit to sleep. He runs a great route, and suddenly he's wide open. Then you've got the peanut, the 54-yard touchdown run there in the fourth quarter there, and that made it 38-6. And it's just a combination. It's that power offense where you just keep pounding, and then next thing you know, you're busting one.
2: Yeah, first play of the game, we go out there and we got 4.5, almost 5 yards, and that was what set the pace for the time. I mean, we had 26 carries for 129 yards. That comes out to 5 yards a carry.
1: Yeah.
2: 5 yards a carry is a formula to win football games.
1: Yeah.
2: In the SEC, at home, wherever you are, if you can run the ball 5 yards a lick, you're going to have a good day if your defense is as good as Georgia's defense is. And that's something. So you look at that. I think Oklahoma's was 1.9.
1: Yeah.
2: Yeah, they had 35 for 65. And Georgia's just not giving up those runs. What I really think is the difference, and just me looking at the game, is the speed of our linebackers. We are able to cut off runs downfield, where last year and the year before we had to take angles to stop these people downfield, and that's a big difference in that,
1: just flying all over the place. And by the way, we had twice as many rushing yards as they had, twice as many turnovers as we had.
2: Yeah,
1: you're gonna win.
2: That's good stuff. That's good
1: stuff.
2: That's like ordering one scoop, getting
1: right.
2: two, and a free
1: exactly.
2: topping.
1: I like the little chocolate chips.
2: Yeah.
1: Yeah.
2: Oh, yeah.
1: Or the little sprinkles.
2: They've got these things around here now, and I saw some kids eating, and I stole one right off the kid's plate. It was their little, their ice cream dipped in chocolate.
1: What are they? Are those the Dippin' Dots? Is that something different?
2: It's not a Dippin' Dot. Oh, okay. It's almost like it looks like a piece of candy, but it's ice cream and chocolate. It's really good.
1: You had me at ice cream. Hey, if you're wanting access, and that's inside access to breaking news, behind-the-scenes stories, and exclusive content featuring your favorite players, join Glory Glory today and unlock members-only coverage and VIP experiences you won't find anywhere else. 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DJ and KB and our man BJ with us as well. Always Scott Brandon keeping us straight. Although he wasn't there last, he ducked out on us last week. But we somehow survived.
2: He said it'll never happen again.
1: That's right. He had faith in us.
2: Until the next time.
1: That's right. All right, back to the phones on the other side. Thanks so much for joining us here. We'll be right back here on the Georgia Bulldogs Sports Network.
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1: The Champions for Charity game is on. So every time the Dogs win, Camp Twin Lakes, Annandale Village, and Atlanta Ronald McDonald House Charities win, because Walton Gas is donating $1,000 to local charities after every Georgia victory. And with today's win, we're up to $4,000 donated. Everyone's a winner with Walton Gas. David Johnston, the Hall of Famer, Kevin Butler. We are kind of like the Macho Man, high above Sanford Stadium.
2: We really are. This is it's very cool. It's different.
1: Awesome.
2: It's much different than, as I say, being inside a, I guess, a bar, restaurant, or whatever.
1: A place where you can.
2: This is a cool place. Got some people out there working this week. We didn't have workers the last time we were here because we had a couple of weeks off, 1 week off. But we've got a game next week. And there's no time like the present to do your duty. And that's get that field back in shape for another win.
1: They are indeed doing the duty that lies nearest. Yes, they are. You know what else is doing the duty? Getting back to those phones.
2: Let's hear it, baby.
1: Burke County.
2: Oh, my goodness.
1: Our man Jerry checking in. Jerry, you're on Dog Talk postgame.
18: Hey, guys. I was just scrolling through social media today, and a few dog fans grumbling, and, you know, as always, even though, you know, we won. But they're not understanding. We're not playing Tennessee State anymore. We're playing SEC. Now, did we take some unnecessary shots downfield that you know, we missed on? Of course. But what they're not understanding is we're playing the number three pass defense in the country. So that's going to happen, either in the country or the SEC. And that, you know, you're just not going to throw the ball all over the field on them. The defense is looking very familiar. I mean, it's the first team defense is if they played all four quarters all the games, then we probably would have the top defense in the country. But I think we've got to a point now. The fans are getting a little spoiled again, and they need to understand that this is the SEC. There's no cupcakes in the SEC, no matter who you play from week to week. But and as far as Florida and all those teams coming up, yeah, we're going to have to get better if we want to continue. I just want to see what you guys had to say about that. Thank y'all. Go Dawgs.
1: Amen. Thank you. Great call. We do appreciate it. This was Oklahoma.
2: Yeah.
1: This was Georgia leading 28-0 or whatever it was.
2: Yeah.
1: This was a great win. And I know the coaches and the players, you never want to be completely satisfied, right? I mean, I understand that too, but this was an epic victory today for the Bulldogs.
2: Yeah, it was. You know, just as you said, Oklahoma's defense was highly ranked in the nation coming in here, you know, both on the ground and through the air. And, you know, you need an offense that's going to go out there and be pertinacious about it. They're going to go out there, and no matter what gets in their way, they've got a goal, and they're going to do it. So if they're a great defense or if they're an average defense, they are not going to let something stand in their way, and they're going to do it the way they've been practicing. And that's what, you know, that's why they went downfield. That's why they're still trying to attack late in the game. That's what you have to do to accomplish your goals, and you got to do it in the SEC, because if you don't, You just let up for a second, and all of a sudden they're back in the game.
1: 888-81-DOGS, 888-813-2947. Back to the phones. Carl in Dawson, Terrell County in the house. Hello, Carl. Welcome to Dog Talk postgame.
19: Thank you, Dave. Great game tonight. Proud of them boys. I was going to tell Kevin that when he said that David Johnson had good pipes, he was watching the Dirty Birds. So I told my family years ago that David Johnson is the Don Williams of Athens. And I got a serious question. Who do y'all think is faster, running backs or the linebackers? I don't think I'm listening. Go Dawgs.
1: Hey, Carl, you are the best. Thank you, my man. We appreciate that. That's a good question, though.
2: That is a good question.
1: These linebackers.
2: I would say pound for pound, the linebackers.
1: Pound for pound, right?
2: But, you know, Nate can go. Dwight can take off. We saw him go 54 today. And that was pretty darn fast. He got around that corner and he was gone. Yeah. That's a good question. We'll do a little research, and that would be good to be able to rank the fastest players. And I still am curious what Glover, what he reached last week, leading Gunner down the sideline.
1: Yeah.
2: I thought that was pretty impressive of him getting downfield.
1: Speaking of Nate Frazier, this was a game where Georgia didn't also, and Chauncey Bowens is terrific.
2: Yeah.
1: But this was a route without Georgia's number one running back.
2: Yeah, and you know, and I don't know. You know, you hear different things that he was ready to go, and then some people say he wasn't ready to go. And you know, do you protect a running back like that? Well, you know, the one thing I said early in the week, whether we knew he was going to play or not, it did not concern me that he would not be playing this game, because we are very, very, very deep at running back. We have very good running backs that have totally different styles. They have different strengths. They catch the ball out of the backfield. Our running back group is very sound. I've said it this year. I think the Georgia Bulldogs are a very good team this year because we have depth. We didn't have the depth that we needed last year because it didn't have experience. Depth is two things. That's being there, being in the program, and then having experience. And we got a lot of experience last year, and you can see how it's paying off. When we bring the second teams in, you don't know they're second teams. If we gave them all the same numbers, you'd see a lot of the same effort from all the same kids, and that's exactly what you want.
1: They might be second teamers for other teams, but they're just teamers for this team.
2: They really are. I mean, you know, the certainly the depth chart is real. The depth chart has meaning.
1: Yeah.
2: That's how you get on the plane to go play in away games. And

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10: 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The Dogs, a big winner, 41-13 over Oklahoma, and Georgia now gets set to take on Vanderbilt. I believe it's homecoming, right, next week?
11: It is homecoming.
10: Yeah.
11: Yep.
10: And so the game's going to either be 12 or 12:45.
11: Yeah. You know, I think the homecoming games need to be about that time. There's a lot of festivities going.
10: Exactly.
11: We've got to crown a new king and queen.
10: Yep.
11: And then they got to go take a lap.
10: That's right.
11: Around campus.
10: That's right.
11: Then around city. Make all stops at all the parties,
10: yeah.
11: The presidents, and all the different schools. It's awesome.
10: It's
11: a great weekend.
10: And hopefully the weather will cooperate. It certainly did today. Just a beautiful day here in Athens and a winning day for the Bulldogs. All right, back to the phones on the Kroger call-in line. We got Mike checking in from Albany. Hello, Mike, and welcome to Dog Talk Postgame.
12: Hey, guys, and go Dogs. I got my 8-year-old daughter, Marley, here that went to her first game, Tennessee State, this year.
11: Awesome.
12: She wanted
11: Marley.
12: She wanted to give a go Dogs.
11: Let's hear it.
10: Do it, Marley.
11: There you go, Marley.
13: Go Dogs.
10: There you go. That was awesome.
12: Yeah, we're a Bulldog family. I'm class of 1996 at UGA, and we had a great time up there at our first game, and just looking forward to the rest of this season.
11: Well, we appreciate y'all coming up here, and it's always fun to take your daughter and your sons to those first games. I met a couple of kids today in the pregame. We met them. That was their first game today.
10: Yeah.
11: And these are great first games. Boy, if it could be Oklahoma, it could be Tennessee State, whatever it's going to be, you're going to be between the hedges. You're going to see the pageantry of college football at its finest. The red coats marching band, the cheerleaders, we've got everything going on. And on top

0: of that, you got one of the best teams in the nation playing out there, and they did it in great style today.
1: Putting the beat down, belt to you-know-what on Boomer Sooner today. Back to the phones on the Kroger call-in line. Hot barbecue, Barbecue Mike from Mansfield checking in. Hey, Mike, how are you tonight?
2: I'm good. How are y'all?
1: We are doing great, my man.
2: Just a couple of things.
0: Yep.
2: I talked to a lot of Oklahoma fans today, and it really surprised me how many of those were not from Oklahoma. Talked to some that was from Alabama, some from Raleigh, some from Jessup, Georgia. It just, I don't know, unreal. But second thing, they have gave up on their team, and they are really distraught about the contract that the head coach has just got out there, too.
0: So yeah, well.
2: Just a little food for thought there. I mean, I don't know. It is really, after the one I was sitting next to, whenever they missed a field goal, that was the final straw, and they said, we're going to the car, and we're going home.
0: So. Well, they probably should be very happy that they're not from Oklahoma if they're going to make that quick decision. We're going home, get in the car. We'll be in there for 24 hours. That's
1: man.
0: Yeah, it's tough. I mean, you know, I think a lot of fans and just about all the fans of all teams think that college football and their team can instantly be competitive at a high level again now with the NIL.
1: Yep.
0: Everybody thinks that money can solve the problems, and nothing could be farther from the truth. Money is definitely going to set a foundation for you. You're going to get a lot of nice big athletes that can come there because of the money, but you got to develop them. You got to have a culture at the school, and you got to have something that not only that the players buy into, but your fans have to buy into.
1: Absolutely.
0: It too. And that might be even more important than any part of it, buying into it. The fans have to understand there's a process, and sometimes you got to hit rock bottom before you start to build up. I don't think Oklahoma's at that point. Right now, it's pretty consistent that they just aren't running the football. And without running the football, you could put your quarterback in a tough situation to throw, and he's not comfortable throwing right now, Mateer. And, I mean, he was running for his life today. He took some tremendous shots. Pretty sure he'd be the first guy to tell you if you took the Oklahoma off of it, he'd go, man, I need some help out there because I'm just getting beat up.
1: And remember, they were in the playoff last year.
0: Absolutely.
1: So absolutely.
0: And,
1: like,
0: you know, but they've lost a lot of games since that.
1: And
0: that's something that's
1: been
0: not
1: hurt.
0: Acceptable.
1: I mean, I understand that, too. They've had some offensive line issues, those kind of things in Georgia. Took advantage of it. That's what you do.
0: Yeah, and I don't know what I don't know the numbers, but I'm sure they're crazy as far as coaching contract.
1: Oh, yeah. Oh, yeah. You know what it is? Millions of dollars.
0: Yeah,
1: in
0: millions.
1: Buyouts.
0: Yeah, it's a buyout. You fire him, he's gonna throw a big party.
1: That's right. Yeah. It's like up the road.
0: But
1: I
0: hear their pain, but I'm glad it's theirs and not mine.
1: Amen. Amen. All season long, you can check out the Georgia football game program by visiting GeorgiaDogs.com. 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
1: 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So we talk about being the tea retriever.
2: Yeah.
1: We talk about getting your photo taken with Ugga on the sideline. But those aren't the only things that they have.
2: What else they got?
1: All right, so I'm looking at you can get post-game photos on the field. I think we saw some people doing that
2: tonight. We saw about 2,000 people doing that.
1: That's right, a ton of folks doing that. You can also, if I'm saying this correctly, you can hang out on the sideline during a game for a quarter. So you just be down there with the team for a quarter. Kirby might even put you in. I don't know.
2: I'm going to go out on a limb and say I doubt that'll happen.
1: Well, we're trying to build it up.
2: We're building it up.
1: You Kirby, have to sign a lot of papers.
2: If you get on the sideline and get near Kirby, he will chew you out. How about that?
1: That's right.
2: I guarantee you that.
1: People would pay for that.
2: It's happened to me before.
1: I know some guys.
2: It's fun.
1: Like, you mean I could pay to get Kirby to chew me out on the sideline during a game? They pay for that.
2: Oh, yeah. Yes, sirree. You could.
1: Anyway, experiences available
2: there's
1: now.
2: So there's a lot going on.
1: That's right.
2: I like it. I like it.
1: The 2026 season, UGAExperiences.com. Want to give a shout-out to my good friend, the great Attorney General of Georgia, Chris Carr, and his wife, Joan, listening in as they head back to Atlanta.
2: Mr. Chris.
1: We appreciate you, Chris. Thank you very much. And we also want to jump back to the phones.
2: Let's hear it.
1: We're going to do that right now. I got to get back to the phone page, though, on my laptop. Oh, I know who it is. The one and only Hanky.
2: Hanky.
1: Ed Winder. Hanky, you're on Dog Talk Postgame.
3: Guys, I'll tell you what, we made history today for the second time beating Oklahoma like we did back in 2017. But you know what? The good thing is, hey, we beat them by a mile. I think our defense did an impressive job. Our offense in the second half, I don't know what happened. It's like we took the foot off the gas. But you know what? I'm hoping we're going to do just fine this season. I guess we're going to do good. Well, we got Vandy next week. So, and we know what that means. Homecoming, party up. Go Dogs, baby.
2: Appreciate it, Hanky. Yeah, go Dogs. Next weekend will be great. I think the team will be out here. They'll be ready to play. I don't know why they would not. They're going to prepare just like they do every week. They'll be ready for another SEC game. And then they got to go on the road to a really, really tough challenge. We're looking at Alabama right here at halftime. I think it's 35-10. They're beating South Carolina.
1: Ouch.
2: And they look sharp. They look efficient out there. And that's something that, you know, at first you just didn't know what Alabama's getting. But I think you now are starting to see that they still are Alabama. They're still going to have to be reckoned with. And their new coach is getting a little bit more comfortable, and the players are getting comfortable. And when that happens, the challenge gets greater.
1: Absolutely. 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
1: 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Did you say Bama was leading South Carolina 35-10 at halftime?
2: I'll tell you the score. Let me look at it right now. NCAA football. It's
1: because one of my South Carolina buddies texted me. He said, does the phrase self-inflicted get used for any school?
2: Yeah, 35-10 halftime.
1: 35-10 halftime. Does the phrase self-inflicted get used for any other school more than South Carolina? He's a South Carolina guy.
2: Well, I guess some South Carolina fans and friends that they're kind of getting to their wits' end about how they just play very inconsistent. Mm-hmm. And that's not a good formula for NIL money from what I hear.
1: That's what they say,
2: That's what they say. But
1: you know what else was self-inflicted? Oklahoma. Or who else was self-inflicted? Oklahoma.
2: Absolutely.
1: Now, I like to say Georgia has something to do with that, too.
2: Well, they did, but, you know, the pressure they put on the quarterback, but his ball-handling skills are totally on Oklahoma. The turnovers lead to just poor decisions by a team, and you can't do that on the road. So we know that, but other teams on the road tonight, we'll give you a few updates. LSU is still up 7-3 over A&M late in the second quarter. And then Oregon and USC are tied at 10-10 out on the West Coast. And just the guys down the road, I think they play at 10:30 tonight.
1: Tech's still 90 minutes away.
2: Yeah, and they expect some of the AC Nielsen ratings to be sky high because they can actually talk to all 17 people that are going to watch
1: That's right.
2: Some really good feedback.
1: Well, Clemson had to do it last night. They won at Cal, and now Tech has to do it tonight at Stanford.
2: It's not easy to have to go way out there and play at 10:30. I mean,
1: oh my gosh.
2: You know, they probably, back in the day, I know we would have been better like going to the disco at 10:30.
1: Absolutely.
2: Instead of a game at 10:30.
1: It's insane.
2: Unless it was 10:30 a.m.
1: Yeah, well, that's hard
2: to do. I'm all about that.
1: I think that would be easier than 10:30 p.m.
2: Absolutely.
1: Yeah.
2: Absolutely.
1: Let's go back to the phones, Kevin, and let's check in with Law Dog hanging on. Law Dog, welcome to Dog Talk Postgame.
12: Hey, guys. My wife made an observation at the game today. I wanted to share it with you. It was on that big old return from Chris Cole. And it reminded us of, like, there's certain times in some seasons where there's just a play that just really sticks out. She was talking about the onside kick against Texas last year. She's thinking of maybe a 100-yard return from Brandon Boykin in years past. Mm-hmm. It brought to mind to me when we opened up against Clemson in 2021, where they had tossed out they ran a toss, and the running back had the hole, and it looked like there was about 12 yards in front of him. And then all of a sudden, like a heat-seeking missile, like Channing Tindall just came over and ruined the play for them. And I remember telling my wife, I was like, babe, we're going to go. Like, if we can do that, nobody's going to beat us. And watching Chris Cole run that thing back today, she had the same kind of reaction to me. And just like, this is the coolest doggone play. And if we can do this, nobody's going to beat us. So I just want to say, go Dogs. We're having a great time, loving the team this year, and love listening to y'all. Go Dogs.
1: All right. Thank you, Law Dog. We appreciate it. It does seem like when there's a championship team, a team that wins a conference, you can go back and we'll see highlights on the video mm-hmm. board of a big play that happened that season. And I think Law Dog is absolutely right. If this season goes the way we hope it goes, that's going to be one of these plays that we'll see on the video board for years and years and years to come. Kind of like, I know it wasn't here, but when Sean Jones picked up the fumble against Tennessee in 03 and returned it for the score, we still see that. That's a famous play in Georgia history, and maybe we just saw one today.
2: Well, you know, I think Law Dog's wife is a very intelligent lady.
1: Yeah.
2: And she certainly got that right. You know, you have key plays. You have key moments in a season that everybody just talks about. Yeah, I was going crazy in the stands. I was jumping up and down. It was the biggest play of the game. It turned the play. It put them out. That was certainly one of those plays that fits that description.
1: Yeah, we were talking, and it was actually very cool. We were talking to the Spanish radio guys,
2: yeah,
1: for a minute.
2: I'm going to admit now,
1: from Oklahoma,
2: I didn't understand a word they were saying.
1: Well, once we could understand what they were saying.
2: Yeah, well, they started speaking English.
1: Well, that's right. One of the great things that happened in the 2021 season when Georgia won the national championship
2: yeah.
1: was the first game against Clemson up
2: that's
1: in Charlotte.
2: Right.
1: And I guess it was Christopher Smith had the interception, had the pick six. But then you go back to, I guess, the end of the season and the interception by Kelee Ringo to beat Alabama.
2: Oh,
1: and
2: my goodness.
1: The word from the Spanish radio was, interceptado! Interceptado! And I just love that. And I'm glad that those guys for Oklahoma, they had to say that today.
2: Well, they did. And when they said it, I actually hit the floor because I thought they said it was an incoming missile. And that was just my fault. But
1: well,
2: I got up off the floor at that point.
1: You were fine.
2: Hey, this is pretty fun.
1: You were fine.
2: It's unbelievable. Fouad Rivez, I don't know if you remember that name.
1: Of course, Tennessee.
2: Tennessee kicker, kicked in the NFL with me, and we kicked a lot. But afterwards, he did the Super Bowl back to Columbia.
1: Oh, yeah.
2: And had been doing a lot of the international games for the NFL. It's huge. I mean, and I think it was awesome over there.
1: Yeah.
2: I mean, they've got a whole fan base that we really didn't know about. And they were mad today, too. It didn't matter if it was English, if it was Hispanic. If you were an Oklahoma fan, they just weren't happy at the end of the game.
1: And I'll give a shout-out. Enrique Vasquez and Luis Rendon,
2: that's who we were talking to.
1: And they told us that and said, how long have y'all been doing the games? And they said, our first season was the Rose Bowl season. Yes.
2: How about that?
1: Isn't that crazy?
2: And we talked about that, and they had a great time. We had a great time. It was a great game.
1: They said, we had a great time until the end. Then we had to go back to Oklahoma.
2: That's right.
1: Scana Energy, a proud partner of the Georgia Bulldogs Sports Network. 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
2: No.
1: But it's Dog Day at Kroger.
2: Well, I mean, that's going to be confusing if you walk in there with a dog.
1: They might ask you, you know, just, they might say you take.
2: Well, as long as you put that service dog thing on there, you're.
1: Yeah, that's a good
2: just
1: point.
2: Just borrow one of your neighbor's service dog.
1: That's a good point. By the way, we also got a little bit of a clarification on what you were talking about. 42 Cobras on Twitter says he thinks you were talking earlier about Dibs, D-I-B-Z.
2: Dibs, that's exactly right. That's what the young girl told me it was.
1: Yeah, yeah. The treat that you that they're you
2: so
1: took
2: good.
1: Off of her plate.
2: Yeah, they're just little squares, a little bit bigger than like a dice.
1: Yeah.
2: And they're ice cream covered in chocolate with some other kind of candy involved or like peanuts or
1: like
2: something.
1: Like I said earlier, you had me at ice cream.
2: Yeah, they're really good.
1: Yeah.
2: They're really good for you.
1: Thank you, Adam. We appreciate you, my man. 42 Cobras on the Twitter. 888-81-DOGS, 888-813-2947. Shout out to our man Jay Deal listening in as well. Another JD. That's a damn good dog. All right. We got Wishbone checking in.
2: What you got?
1: From Hartwell. Wishbone, you're on Dog Talk Postgame.
3: Hey, what's going on? I'm telling you what, it's been a good day to be a dog fan.
1: Amen. Amen.
3: I am really proud of the fact that we've seen Oklahoma play the Dogs twice, and I got to be there for both times. You're talking about prolific plays. Think about Sony Michel running around the left end to win that one out in Pasadena a few years ago. And this is my second time calling. The first time I called was after Ohio State missed that field goal in the Peach Bowl, and the Dogs won that game. And man, it's a good day to be a dog.
2: That's right, man. Well, it's a good day when you call in.
1: I know you need to call every day.
2: Yeah,
1: now.
2: That is good stuff. Those are great wins, and you're exactly right. That win out and at the Rose Bowl was something else, but it's a little bit more special when you win it in the backyard of your own and have those guys come in here. We're not at the pageantry of the Rose Bowl. We're not out there playing for something else. This was for home field advantage. And we took advantage of it today. The crowd was they were just super out there today. And I know that helped our team accomplish their goal.
1: We appreciate the call. Thank you very much. And again, because of your good luck charmedness, you got to start calling more often.
2: I know.
1: Yeah.
2: He had good those are good games, and we want to hear more from you.
1: I mean, this was a historic win.
2: Yeah, it really was.
1: Oklahoma coming to town for the first time. Georgia will go there in a couple of years for the first time.
2: Yeah. Hopefully we get to go then. We'll have to start lobbying.
1: That would be fun.
2: Yeah.
1: You know, baseball, we're going to Oklahoma this spring for the first time. So I'm excited.
2: What?
1: I've never been to Norman, so I'm excited about that.
2: They actually take you and Jeff places?
1: they let us go with
2: Jeff's them. Really stepped up now. I bet he just said, hey, now this is part of the contract too. You guys, this is how it's going to be
1: That's
2: from
1: right.
2: now on. I like that.
1: Well, let me tell you.
2: Well, y'all
1: Johnson
2: have a blast out
1: awesome.
2: There.
1: Awesome. Wes is great. The staff, everybody with the baseball team. We had just a great run this past spring.
2: What a great run this past spring. It was so
1: it
2: much
1: was
2: fun.
1: Phenomenal. It was phenomenal. So certainly looking forward to another great baseball season. All right, let's go back to the phones, Kevin. 888-81-DOGS. And we've got Wendy checking in from Lawrenceville. Hello, Wendy. Welcome to Dog Talk Postgame.
4: Hey, gentlemen, and welcome, sir, to my favorite postgame show. This is my 20th year listening to Kevin.
2: Thank you.
4: And I couldn't imagine listening to anybody else.
2: That was very
4: I didn't
2: nice.
4: Know if Yes, sir. I didn't know if you remembered the passing of Mark Richt's mother during your show this evening, so I wanted to mention that in case you hadn't. And also, what are your, like, unsung heroes of the game? I know we always focus on, like, the quarterback, but I feel like there's maybe a couple players that deserve to be recognized that maybe only you would notice. And also, let your son Drew know that you talked to Wendy, and he'll know who you're talking about. That's all.
1: Hey, thank you, Wendy. We appreciate that.
2: I like that. And, yes, let's do mention that Coach Mark Richt, his mom passed away this week, and our condolences go out to them and their family, thought and prayers. A great Bulldog he is, and that's certainly a time where the family appreciates your thoughts and prayers.
1: Thank you, Wendy. We do appreciate that, and I completely echo the sentiments of Kevin there. Coach Richt is
2: He's an unbelievable man. I was very, very lucky to have my son play here and under Coach Richt, and it couldn't have been a better situation for him to learn how to be a football player and a responsible man. And that's something that, boy, you can't put a value on that. You really can't.
1: Absolutely.
2: So, my unsung hero.
1: That's a good question.
2: That is a good question. But I think unsung hero. You could go with Peyton today. Kicking two key field goals. That's but I think Chris Cole, kind of not an unsung hero. He was going Raylan Wilson.
1: He was sung.
2: He was sung. No doubt about it.
1: As we said, I like calling him Coffee. Because he's always closing.
2: Isn't that the truth?
1: Yes.
2: The speed and everything.
1: Incredible.
2: They have. Yeah, I mean, Raylan Wilson, you talk about Quintavious Johnson. I mean, these guys were just making praise. Ellis Robinson, he got up there, got hit, had to go out for a minute, back in there playing hard. DeMello Jones was another good guy. Elijah Griffin. We really haven't talked about Elijah a lot, but he's just been a mainstay. I think we expect so many things out of him. That might be my pick right there for the unsung hero. You don't hear a lot from the guys in the trenches, but this young man is starting to be a big force in the SEC. And when you have a force like that on the defensive line, things work for that defense a little bit easier.
1: And maybe a little bit of a team unsung thing, but I know one of the guys that Georgia, when you start looking at this Oklahoma offense, when you start looking at this Oklahoma team, the Arkansas transfer, the receiver, Satania, he had six catches for 63 yards, didn't do a whole lot in his returns. Georgia really kept him in check today.
2: Yeah, I think he was targeted nine times, maybe, I think it was, or eight, something like that. So they go to him, and he's a player. And we limited him, like we talked about, on special teams because he could hurt you there. But you had to limit him to a point where you're not going to stop him.
1: Right.
2: But you're going to limit him, and our defense did that today.
1: Did a great, great job. All right, a couple of more game day experiences, Kevin. You could run out on the field with the team.
2: Yep.
1: That'd sounds
2: cool.
1: Like
2: if you could run, that would be fun. I get run over.
1: fun. You know what I always wanted to do was, and this would end badly, but I've always thought it would be cool when you run out on the field as a football player and run through the run through
2: the sign.
1: Yeah. Be the guy that breaks the sign.
2: Be the guy.
1: I'd be the guy, though, the sign wouldn't break and it wouldn't tear and it'd get all wrapped up.
2: That's been my fear. That's why I'd just rather be the little kind of the shorter, fatter guy that wobbled out behind everybody.
1: Exactly.
2: Kind of kicked the piece of the paper that was on the ground and said, get out of my way.
1: Get out of the way. 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Thanks so much for joining us. 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
1: 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Proud partner of the Georgia Bulldogs. By the way, I'm going to give a shout out to big Georgia fans, Christy David and her husband Brian, listening on the way back to Atlanta. Thank you, Christy and Brian. They were out in Omaha as well and had a great time. So just damn good dogs everywhere.
2: Omaha.
1: Yeah, yeah. And always great seeing them. Their son Will played for the Bulldogs too.
2: I know.
1: So yeah, absolutely.
2: That's good stuff.
1: Good peeps. Anyway, we will head back to the phones.
2: Who we got? Good.
1: Let's go to Grady in Good Hope. Grady, you're on Dog Talk Postgame.
3: Hey, David. Hey, Kevin.
2: Hey,
3: Kevin, I always wanted to congratulate you on that 60-yarder in 1984 against Clemson.
2: Thank you so much.
3: I go way back to Munson. I tell you, man, the closing speed on that defense is amazing. Mm-hmm. I mean, they close incredibly fast. Kind of get off subject, before the game today, major game against Oklahoma, and just to see what kind of coach we have, there was a 10-year-old girl standing at the tunnel, had leukemia, in remission now. The players high-fived her. Kirby took the time to not only hug her, got a picture with the family. That's the kind of coach we've got in Kirby Smart.
2: Yeah, brother, I appreciate that. I agree with you. No, there's a lot of things that are bigger than football. Life is one of them, and being able to share a moment with people that have been fighting, people that have overcome, and sometimes people that succumb. It's something that you need to acknowledge, and that's one thing Kirby teaches. It's a way that he lives his life, and his family lives their life, and that's how he teaches our players to live their life, and that's what makes being a Bulldog and a Bulldog fan very special.
1: And to have him, to have Mary Beth, athletes here, student athletes here. They get it. Yeah. They know what it's all about, and that's what makes it so special.
2: That's exactly right. It's a perfect situation, the perfect storm right now here in Athens.
1: Back to the phones. We got Will checking in from Hartwell. Hey, Will, you're checking on Dog out. Talk Postgame.
4: Hey, Will, you're on Dog Talk Postgame.
5: Yes, sir. Yes, sir. I appreciate you guys. I appreciate this show. We love the postgame show, man.
1: Thank you, Will.
5: Yes, sir. I got a couple questions for you. What do you guys think about this defense? How do you guys compare this defense to some of the past great defenses we've had?
2: Well, I think they're up there.
1: Still being written, you know, but it looks pretty good.
2: Yeah, I think the caller just prior to you, I appreciate him seeing the same thing I see: the closing speed, the speed of this team, the discipline that goes along with the speed, the tackling, the sure tackling, the wrapping up, the going for the ball. You know, they got everything going on right now, and the one thing that you don't see any confusion out there, no matter who's on the field. So I think they're all on the same page. It's pretty exciting.
5: Yes, sir. Absolutely. Yeah, I just wanted to go on here and say, go Dogs. We love it as always. It was a good turnout from the crowd.
1: Sure was. Thank you, Will. We appreciate that.
2: Thank you, Will.
1: Great stuff. We'll take a break, but we'll jump back to the phones when we come back. It's Dog Talk Postgame, presented by Pruitt Health on the Georgia Bulldogs Sports Network.
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1: 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Give a shout out to my man Richard Costigan. This is all on Twitter, of course, over in West Georgia in LaGrange. We got our man Andrew Caraway. Thanks to both of you guys. We do appreciate you. And we are going to get back to the phones on this winning night for the Bulldogs. I got to tell you, if you had told me when I was a student here a long time ago that there would be a time in my adult life that I would be sitting in the radio booth doing a radio talk show overlooking Sanford Stadium with the lights on. I tweeted out a photo of it. I mean, yeah. it's wonderful.
2: It's unbelievable. Dooley Field at Sanford Stadium getting hosed down right now.
1: That's right. The sprinklers are on.
2: It's beautiful.
1: If I were playing golf, if I were playing golf, I'd be on the tee box. The sprinklers would come on. That's what always happens to me.
2: Yeah. Well, they're going to be playing golf in here soon again.
1: Yeah, that's right.
2: They got the golf.
1: Got the top golf coming in the week or weekend of George's off week.
2: Yeah,
1: football off week.
2: The 24th before the Halloween.
1: The 20th. Yeah, that's right. Yeah. So what they're doing is going to be a little bit different. Did you do the top golf a few years ago?
2: I did not.
1: Okay.
2: I did not.
1: They did it from the little, I call it like the landing area under the scoreboard.
2: Yeah.
1: And you would hit out onto the field.
2: Gotcha.
1: Apparently, you're going to hit on the field this time, so it's going to
2: have
1: a different look. Yes.
2: Wow.
1: So, yeah, it's going to be cool.
2: That'll be very cool.
1: Very, very cool. All right, let's get back to the phones, Kevin. We got Michael checking in from Thompson, GA. Hello, Michael, and welcome to Dog Talk Postgame.
3: Thank you. I want to get y'all's input on the comment that Coach Smart made in an interview right after the game that I feel like first half was very good. Gunner did his thing. Ball placement was there. It was beautiful. But the comment that Coach Smart made at the end of the game was that we kind of played sloppy in the second half, and I wanted to get y'all's take on that and what y'all thought.
2: Yeah, I appreciate that.
1: Yeah.
2: I agree. I thought it was I don't know. Sloppy didn't come to my mind. Complacent kind of came to my mind, which really probably turns into sloppy because you take things for granted. You think the team might be moving a little slower than the one you're playing, and they weren't. Oklahoma was at that point of urgency.
1: Yeah.
2: They were trying to get something going, and Georgia played like lethargic during that. And
1: right.
2: I don't think it was the same type speed, the same type. And I'm talking about offense. I think the defense still played very hard. We got a lot of people in there, and they played hard to make those plays at the end of the game. So, I agree with Coach Smart. I pretty much see football through the same eyes as he does, and you just notice the intensity drop down.
1: And I know you can't put a perfect quarter together every single quarter of every single season.
2: Yeah.
1: I understand that.
2: But
1: you've talked about the consistency. The third quarter started, and Gunner has been terrific this year.
2: Yeah.
1: But it started with the turnover.
2: Yep.
1: And then there was also the fumble. It was close on Bowens. They had to look at it for several minutes. But both of those turnovers happened in the third quarter. And that's the kind of thing Kirby wants the players to realize is you've got to be consistent. You've got to be efficient. And there could be games where if you have two turnovers in the same quarter, it could come back to haunt you.
2: As I said earlier,
1: yeah,
2: pertinacious.
1: I have no idea what that means.
2: We're going to go over it later.
1: Did you steal that from the Spanish guys?
2: No.
1: Oh, okay.
2: No. That's pinata.
1: Well, I wish I had one night right now because I would be busting
2: it
1: down
2: open
1: for
2: and eating that stuff
1: for a fiesta. No doubt about that. All right, let's go back to the phones. We got Kit checking in from Trenton, GA. I think it's Trenton up in Northwest Georgia. Hey, Kent, if you're not there, tell us where you are.
4: Kent.
1: How are you, Ken?
4: What? Oh, hey. Hey, how you doing?
1: Hey.
4: Good deal. You didn't say my name right. But anyway, it's all good.
1: Hey, what is your name? Hey. I'm just reading what's typed in, but we want to get your name right. What's your name?
4: Kent. Kent from Marshallville, Georgia.
1: Oh, okay. Thank you, Kent. Appreciate
2: how you doing,
1: that.
2: Kent?
4: Oh, we good. Want to congratulate the defense on an awesome day today. They played their ass off, don't get me wrong. And offense, backs, running backs were deep there. Receivers, we did a good, but why did we not use the tight ends more? Because we got a good tight end crew, and we did not see no action in the tight end situation.
2: Yeah, we saw a little bit of action in the tight end, but, you know, I think when you play a team as strong as Oklahoma on that front line, that's where you got to win first, and that's when our defense, I mean, our tight ends really play a big role in that because they're all very good blockers. And when you bring those guys in and you're trying to run the ball, which we did, and we did it good, you got to pull those guys in a little bit more. I wouldn't worry about us showcasing our tight ends. Those games will come. They are a weapon. You're exactly right. We'd love to see them every week, but there is a method to the madness.
1: Absolutely. And by the way, while he was talking, I think, where is Marshallville? That's in Macon County, down near, I guess, maybe below Warner Robins, Fort Valley. So I wasn't familiar with Marshallville. So I always like the geography of the state when I hear town I'm not familiar with. I got to look it up.
2: That could be down there near Butler.
1: Oh, okay.
2: That's right down there.
1: There's a Butler.
2: South of Macon.
1: Okay. They may be close. Yeah. I'll have to see if I can find them there. I'll check. Thank you, Kent. We appreciate you. We'll take a break, but we'll get back to the phones on the other side. A winning night for the Bulldogs. 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
1: All right, back here on Dog Talk postgame. You know how to get to see the, who I get to see today, Kevin? Two of my favorite people, my brother-in-law, Bob Lackey in Gainesville, and his wife, Nikki. They came to the game today.
2: Yeah.
1: I don't get to see them very often, but I got to see them today. And this is another reason why I love football Saturdays in the fall, because we got people coming to Athens,
2: sure
1: including
2: enough.
1: Yourself. I get to see you, which is awesome. But I get to see all my friends. We had friends in our friend group that were here this weekend from Denver, from Minneapolis.
2: Wow.
1: So
2: you had a big weekend.
1: And so got to see my brother-in-law and sister-in-law. So just stuff like this. I know I'm sounding kind of
2: sad. So I got to see Leland.
1: Yeah, we got to see Leland Barrow.
2: Get to see him.
1: That's right.
2: Look at that. Shaking wow. bacon. There you go.
1: But anyway.
2: Well, no, it is great. It's football season in the fall. It was a beautiful day. And it couldn't have ended better.
1: Absolutely.
2: A Bulldog victory.
1: So Bob and Nikki, love you guys. Glad you got to listen to us on the way back to Gainesville. All right, back to the phones, Kevin. Let's check in with Billy in Americus. Billy, you're on Dog Talk Postgame.
13: What's going on, fellas? Not very far from Marshallville. Can be there in about 15 minutes.
1: Okay. Now, where is Butler?
13: Butler is probably 45 minutes up U.S. 19.
1: Okay.
13: Not far.
1: Because Kevin's like, well, what about my namesake city?
2: Yeah.
1: So, yeah, exactly. We got Butler.
2: Everything's going good down there.
1: That's right. Anyway, Billy, what you got for us?
13: Yeah, America's home of Georgia standout, Big Leonard Pope back in the early 2000s. I'm pretty sure you get that name.
1: Phenomenal.
13: But I wanted to give a tip of the hat to the In-Game Radio Network for including the battle hymn of the Bulldog Nation. Man, that gave me chills as I was sitting here listening to it, just as it was when I was sitting in the stadium listening to it back in 2008. So, good job. I'll enjoy listening, and we'll get after it again next week.
1: Thank you, Billy.
2: Absolutely.
1: If you call back next week, we'll ask you some more geography questions.
2: That's right, yeah. We'll learn a little bit more about our great state of Georgia. The way the game starts, the pageantry here is awesome.

0: rolling into town, and I guess the big story will be Jared Curtis, the freshman quarterback.
1: Sure. Yeah.
0: Will be coming to Athens after being committed to Georgia.
1: Wants to commit to Georgia, but, you know, a commit's only lasts until you sign. So
0: that's right.
1: Whenever somebody commits, you can take that with a grain of salt, and then once they sign, you can etch it in stone.
0: Yeah.
1: And I like the people we have here. I don't see any advantage we would have having Curtis here. And that's the way we're going to approach it, because he has to play against a heck of a Georgia Bulldog team who, once again today, went out there, took care of business, got a little better, and they got some good learning tape, as we say.
0: Yeah.
1: There's going to be some eyes focused on some play in that third quarter, which will get their attention and give them something really to work on this week.
0: That's right. That's right. And Vandy coming in, I was checking, trying to check the final score. I think it was a close loss on the road to the Auburn Tigers, who ended up winning 21-15, which, by the way, this is kind of funny. Auburn winning that game evens the all-time series with Vanderbilt.
1: Do they really? That's unbelievable.
0: It's something like 22-22 or 23-23, but Vandy got way ahead a long time ago, and now Auburn's finally caught up.
1: Well, Auburn, you know, they're still on that little bit of a struggle bus, trying to find themselves right now, and new coach down there is going to work hard at it, and hey, they'll be back. We just don't want them to be back against the Georgia Bulldogs.
0: Absolutely. Kevin, enjoyed it.
1: Always, Dave.
0: I'll be listening to you and JD and Z tomorrow morning.
1: Come on up there and eat with us.
0: Get then say hello to my man Bird if I'm not there, but if I am, I will say hello to him myself.
1: We sure will.
0: Absolutely.
1: I'm going to go out there and I'm going to get an Uber home, and hopefully my Uber driver is a blonde, and her name is Kathy.
0: It's Kathy. That's the best.
1: She has a wedding ring from me on her hand.
0: That's right.
1: Let's finish that story, right? That'd get me in trouble right there.
0: That's right. Thank you, KB.
1: Thank you.
0: You guys have a great show tomorrow, and I will see you next week.
1: You got to go, Dogs.
0: We got Georgia on my mind coming up with Lauren in just a moment. We'll get to that when we come back here on the Georgia Bulldogs Sports Network.
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0: welcome back. Handle on the Law, Marginal Legal Advice. Kathy. Hello, Kathy. What can I do for you?
1: Bill.
0: Yes, ma'am.
1: Hi, Bill. It's about an inheritance. My mom died years ago, and I knew she had a little bit of money in her checking account, but my brother went ahead and got a small estate affidavit and got it notarized and took all the money, and he won't give me any of it.
0: Ooh.
1: And
0: do you know how much?
1: I know.
0: Do you know how much?
1: She had $30,000 she had.
0: Okay, so. That's a chunk of money. That is a chunk of money. Okay, do you know, was his name on the bank account? Was he also a co-owner?
1: No, it was just her.
0: Okay, so how did he get access? Notarized? Who notarized it?
1: He got a small estate affidavit after someone dies after 40.

0: Okay.
1: I understand that.
0: So you don't have to go through probate. But my question is, he had to have, when he got an when he filed the affidavit and he took the money out, he said that he is the only beneficiary, because, they asked. He put nobody else. He just put himself, right?
1: Nobody else.
0: Okay. Yes. He committed fraud. Okay. He can notarize it because that's his signature. They're notarizing. All the notary is doing is notarizing his signature. So the notarization doesn't mean anything because he says, here I am, notarize this, and I've signed it. I mean, I have documents signed all the time. They don't care what the document is. They're just there to make sure that I'm me. All right. So he committed fraud.
1: Oh, God.
0: Straight out, he committed fraud. He basically stole money. He stole money from you. And with that, it's a crime, but the authorities are going to do nothing about it because that's what they do under these circumstances. So at this point, he owes you $15,000. And what I would do in your case, I mean, you can't get a lawyer to take $15,000 because that becomes crazy. I mean, it's possible, depends on the statute, whether there is a statutory provision that under these circumstances, you can get attorney's fees. And I don't know the answer to that. And you can call a probate and estate lawyer who will give you that information. Just say you talk to me and after the lawyer stops laughing, then you ask the question whether attorney's fees fly. The other thing you can do, and this one is the easiest part, is that you file a small claim suit, but you can only do it for $12,500, Kathy. That's it. You'd have to waive $2,500 and basically screwed you out of $2,500. But you get $12,500, or at least you'll get a judgment of $12,500. Now, you have to prove it. You've got to prove it.
1: Either.
0: How do you know that he filed the affidavit? Do you have a copy of it?
1: Yeah.
0: Okay, good.
1: It's a bad copy.
0: Oh, it doesn't matter. As long as you have a copy of it, it doesn't matter. And then you just prove that he took the money, which is fairly easy to do, and you go for your $12,500. And that's what I would do. That's the easiest you can do. I mean, that's, I don't want to go on, but that's basically it. Hi, Jody. Welcome to Handle on the Law.
2: Hello. How are you?
0: Yes, ma'am.
2: Okay, yes. My husband got bit by a dog. He's sitting on his bike on the street, and this dog runs out from this house and bites him on the ass.
0: Okay. Ooh, great. And an ass bite from a dog.
2: Yes.
0: Okay. How big a dog, and when you say it bit him on his ass, what kind of bite was it?
2: Okay, it was a German Shepherd type dog.
0: Ooh,
2: and
0: excellent.
2: It did draw blood, okay, but it didn't, it wasn't a bad bite.
0: Yeah,
2: okay,
0: Jody, Jody, there's not much there. There isn't. I mean, so it drew some blood, and it's not like, for example, if it's a model, right, who makes a living doing makeup, and a dog bites her and it draws blood and there's any kind of a scar, that's a huge case. I'm assuming your husband is not an ass model.
2: No, he's not.
0: See, there you go. And so let me tell you, the dog's owner is responsible, but now what? You know, what are you going to sue for? You're not going to go to small claims court. Now, whatever medical costs you can sue for, whatever medical costs are incurred, you absolutely can sue for. You can make that demand and you will get that. And so let's say you go to the ER room and it's $200 or ER room. It's $9,000 or whatever it is.
2: Yeah.
0: and you need a shot, a tetanus shot or a rabies shot, whatever the hell it is. And the owner of the dog won't pay. So you sue the owner of the dog for those medical damages, the medical costs, as well as the cost of lawsuit, and the service. Okay. So that'd be another $150. So if it was $200 going to the doctor plus the cost of the lawsuit, you're going to get $350. That's a dead bang winner.
2: Right.
0: But anything beyond that, no. Did he go to the doctor?
2: Yes, he did.
0: Okay. And what are the costs?
2: I'm not exactly sure.
0: Whatever those are, Jody, those are legitimate damages that you or he will collect.
2: Okay.
0: All right.
2: Okay.
0: And ask them to become an ass model. There's real money in there. Okay. I just want you to know. Very few people know about that. Hey, John, welcome.
3: Oh, hi, Bill. I'm looking at a grocery store ad, and they come out every week. And a large part of the advertisements require digital coupons.
0: Yeah.
3: They're digital deals.
0: Yeah.
3: And yet there's a good part of, there's some people like myself that don't have computers.
0: Okay.
3: And yet we're not able to get in on these deals, and they're very good, too.
0: Right.
3: And I wondered, do you see, I talked to them about this, and I told them, I think this is clear discrimination. You don't want the business from certain people because
0: and
3: they don't measure up to you.
0: And your question is?
3: Your standards. So do you think that is discrimination? Would there be
0: Yes, it is. But let me put it this way. I just went to the supermarket, and I was supposed to get wine. And here is a sign that says, if you buy six bottles at a time, so it was at a Ralph's actually, if you buy six bottles of wine at a time, you get a 30% discount. But you have to do that.
3: Yeah.
0: And I'm going to, wait a sec, that's not fair. You're forcing me to buy six bottles to get the discount. I want the discounted price on one bottle. And so the deal they're saying is, if you want the sale price, John, you come up with a digital ad. That's simply how we operate. Nothing more, nothing less.
3: So they can do it.
0: Of course they can do it. Now, how about this? You take a coupon that you have to cut out of the paper. But I don't have a pair of scissors. Therefore, it's discrimination. Because I don't have the ability to hand you the paper. You see,
3: they're simple to get. Like, if you had the money, you could buy six bottles of wine. But this, it's impossible unless you have a computer and you're.
0: That's okay. Well, you can go to the. You know what? You can go to the library, John. They have computers.
3: I don't know.
0: And it costs you 5 cents to print a paper to print it out.
3: I don't know if they'd tell me.
0: I don't know. I don't know. But yeah, the answer is yes. First of all, it is discrimination because they're saying if you want to get this deal, here's what you have to do. For example, I am a member of, now back to Ralph's, which is a supermarket that I happen to, there's one down the street, and so I'm there all the time. And in order to get a deal, sometimes I have to have email. They won't let me. They won't let me make a deal. I put my Ralph's card down, and I've signed up for it. And if you don't sign up for one, you know what? You don't get the deal.
3: Yeah.
0: Yeah. So you're out of luck. Yeah, completely. And by the way, who doesn't have a computer in this day and age? I mean, who? He may be the first one I've seen in a long. I've talked in a long time. Okay, we are done, and I'm about to say goodbye. 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
4: It's not over yet. I'm Paul Stevens, Fox News. That nor'easter still slamming the East Coast did claim at least one life today. Police say a 56-year-old man was killed by a falling tree in New York City. Meantime, thousands of travelers have delayed plans, many facing flight cancellations. That nor'easter continues to pound the Northeast with wind and heavy rain. Fox's C.B. Cotton at New York's LaGuardia Airport.
5: New York State, New Jersey, and Connecticut are all expected to get more rain as the day goes on. And New York Governor Kathy Hochul says with tonight's full moon, it could create an even worse situation with coastal flooding and powerful rough surf.
6: We expect waves as tall as 20 feet in some areas. Winds will be just as powerful as the waves. Wind gusts exceeding 50, even 60 miles an hour. Have already been recorded on Long Island.
5: But the most significant impacts are expected in New England. Boston and coastal Massachusetts are facing pounding rain, street flooding, and wind gusts that could reach up to 60 miles an hour later today.
4: Meantime, in the Pacific, Hurricane Nolo is running parallel to the Hawaiian Islands. 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
7: Hurricane Nolo, a Category 2 right now, spinning at about 140 miles to the south of us, and it made its turn to the west, so it will track parallel with the Hawaiian Islands. We expect a lot more rain to come in, and that is a big concern on the Big Island, also in Maui as well. We do expect a lot more rain to come, and that is why the island nation of Hawaii is hunkering down. The county here telling people to stay inside. Do not go out today. As we're seeing emergency officials flanked up and down the roadways and big wind gusts coming in.
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1: Welcome to the program, those of you who join at this hour. Anything is possible tonight, anything at all. Who knows? 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
1: The Topics program on WTBS that has me in it is airing right now. Right now, and will continue airing for, you know, the better part of the hour. So tune in to WTBS. In the meantime, back to the phones we go. On the first time caller line, you're on the air. Hello.
12: Hello.
1: Hello.
12: Hey, I'm a UPS employee with a year. And I wanted to make something really clear that most of the facts about this contract have been misrepresented by the media.
1: In UPS, what way?
12: UPS workers do not make $11 an hour. That's not true. They start at $8. And you get 50 cents raises every year, and you would have to work for 6 years to be making $11 an hour. Mm-hmm. I don't know where that statistic came from. It's not true.
1: I suppose it would depend on the job.
12: It starts at $8 or $9 if you're a sorter. But
1: what about the drivers?
12: You don't start part-time as a driver. It's not possible.
1: Okay.
12: And the other thing that I think is really significant that has been glossed over is the fact that part-time workers have not had a raise in 15 years.
1: So you support the strike?
12: Yeah. I'm willing to stay out there and walk the lines as long as it takes before something is... for something to be done here.
1: All right, let's bring somebody else on here with you. Wait a minute now. Hold on. Are you still there, sir? Are you still there?
13: Yes.
1: You're a different person, aren't you?
13: I guess so.
1: doggone it. Do you support the strike, sir?
13: No, I don't. I just came from the Louisville Hub just a while ago.
1: Oh, you did?
13: This is Troy in Louisville.
1: Yes, sir. Would you try turn your radio off, please?
13: Okay.
1: That's a very important thing to do. Turn your radio off.
13: Sorry about that.
1: All right, go ahead.
13: I just came from the hub itself. I'm an administrative person, technical.
1: Okay.
13: And there are people going in there by the hundreds tonight on training. Tomorrow night there's, you know, many shifts of other hundreds coming in to train. From what it looks like to me.
1: You mean they're beginning to hire?
13: No, we're administrative UPS. We're non-union employees.
1: Oh, I see. All right.
13: Yes. And from what it looks like to me is UPS will survive without the union. The other jobs that we do can be outsourced. So, you know, we're going in and we're working anyway.
1: You're crossing picket lines.
13: Yes. Yes. There was about 6 security guards keeping everyone out of the way for all the cars to go in.
1: Mm-hmm. So you think UPS will begin to hire and begin to hire and hire and will eventually just do to UPS what was done essentially to the air traffic controllers?
13: I'm not sure if it'll go that far. I don't know if Ron Kerry will take it that far. I feel that Ron Kerry has a personal vendetta against UPS. I've heard that his father has been fired from UPS.
1: I'm sure a lot of rumors fly around. it's hard to imagine that
13: right.
1: That anybody would do this just because somebody's dad once got fired.
13: Right.
1: I don't know about that.
13: We had a district manager come down and talk to us last Thursday,
1: mm-hmm.
13: and he told us that, you know, one of the things that they've countered them, they've asked for 10,000 jobs, and they've countered them with 11,000. They said, we'll do better than that.
1: Well, you know, so far I've been unable to get a union representative to call or fax me. Does that
13: right.
1: surprise you?
13: It sort of does because I don't think that they'll stand up for it on, you know, in the public except for in their negotiations.
1: All right. Well, look, I appreciate the call, sir. Thank you. And I issue the call once again. I'm trying to air all sides. And so if you are a union rep for the Teamsters and have something to say about this, fax me. And everybody else, lay off the faxes for a while, will you please? I want to get a union rep on the air. My fax number is area code 702-727-8499. Wildcard line, you're on the air.
14: Yeah, I'm the previous wild caller.
1: Oh, you are still there?
14: Yeah.
1: Oh, thank goodness.
14: Yeah, you asked me if I wanted to vote.
1: That's right. If given an opportunity... Would you want to have a vote?
14: Yes, I would. And I don't see why the Teamsters are so scared, because about 4 weeks ago, they asked us if we wanted to have a like strike vote. And if the figures are correct, it was 95% in favor.
1: In favor.
14: So I would say...
1: What do you think the percentage would be tomorrow?
14: Oh, I really couldn't tell you, Art. I couldn't say. But now, doesn't stand to reason that if...
1: Well, that's another way of asking you whether opinion is beginning to shift as this goes on.
14: Right. Well, I still think that the Teamsters are going to be strong, and I think, you know, like, I'm still out there willing to, like, walk the picket line. I'd just like to vote if this is actually at the final proposal. And,
1: Well, I can only ask you what you're hearing from your friends. In other words, are their views beginning to change? Are they saying, look, this doesn't look so bad, we could go for it? In other words, do you think a vote might go the other way?
14: No, I don't. I think everybody is going to hang tough. That's where none of my friends are like starting to waver.
1: Okay, so you support the strike?
14: I do support the strike. I think, you know, I think the company can solve these issues.
1: All right. Interesting. Let me try and add somebody without knocking you off. East of the Rockies, you're on the air. Hello?
15: Hello?
1: Are you a UPS employee?
15: Yes, sir. Oh. I'm a driver. Been driving for 23 years.
1: Do you support the strike?
15: Yes, sir, I do.
1: You do too, huh?
15: Yes, sir.
1: All right. You're on the air with another employee.
15: Okay.
1: Why do you guys support the strike? Is it true? Is it $8.50 an hour? I mean, I'm hearing all kinds of, you know, salaries being bandied about. Do people start at $8.50?
15: They start at $8 an hour.
1: $8 an hour.
15: That's $8 correct. An hour. That's correct. And then they work their way up. They have to go through a progression. And I think we have a few drivers that are preloaders that also drive air routes. And they're working, I mean, we have five of them, and they work an average of 41 hours a week. And they're part-time, and they're drawing part-time benefits.
1: Mm-hmm.
15: And also, there's a few things on this contract that I think a lot of people don't realize on this new contract that they're offering.
1: Yes.
15: And that is on part-timers, that if this contract passes, they'll still have benefits, but their families won't.
14: That is correct.
15: And also, on the pension part of it.
1: Yes, sir.
15: That if, say you got 25 years and you go out and you're drawing $2,500. Well, it's just an estimate. And when you start drawing your Social Security, and say you're drawing $1,000 in your Social Security,
1: right,
15: then that is subtracted from your benefits. So you're actually only going to get $1,500 after your Social Security kicks in.
1: And that's as the contract stands now.
15: No, that's if the that's if the new contract passes.
1: If the new contract passes.
15: Right, as the contracts, our old contract, you had full benefits for all part-timers and their families, and had, I'm a little nervous.
1: No, that's quite all right. Just let us have it as you can.
15: And have, on your pension, you would have a full pension plus your Social Security when you retired. It would come together. You wouldn't be penalized for, you know, drawing your Social Security. That's under this new that's under the old one.
1: I see.
14: And okay. Also too, Art.
1: So you agree, caller?
14: Yes. Also too, is that I make $18.41 an hour,
1: mm-hmm.
14: and the people starting out are making like $8, like the other caller said, and they're doing the same work. And I don't think that that's right. I think they should. I think that their wage ought to be brought up.
15: There's another point that needs to be brought up here is also, I work in a smaller center, probably has about 100 people. And I would say over the last 4 years of this last contract, we've got a guy right now that drives every day package car. He's a part-timer, but he's considered a cover driver. So he actually drives a package car all day long,
1: right.
15: But he still draws part-time benefits and is still considered a part-timer. Also, one thing I think these part-timers don't realize is that at the end of this month, that they are no longer covered under any benefits at all if we're still out on strike. And also, we were also told by the union that if you cross the picket line, that your benefits are null and void if you're a full-timer or a part-timer.
1: And
15: one of the rules of...
1: An earlier caller also said there would be a fine.
14: Yeah.
15: Yes, sir. They're, that's what they say.
14: Yes.
15: But
1: what about if UPS begins to hire new people?
14: Well, the union is telling us that they can't do that legally, and I've tried to press and to find out why, and I don't get a straight answer. So I'm not too sure about that, but the union is telling us no, that right now this is a legal strike, and therefore we cannot be locked out of our jobs, and we cannot lose our jobs. So I'm not quite sure on that, Art.
1: Do either one or both of you think that there should be a vote?
14: I do.
15: I do, too. I think that if it's also 95%, I think that, you know, I think it will be voted down personally.
14: I do,
15: one thing, the reason I say that is because I would rather have the employees themselves vote it down rather than have Clinton tell us to go back to work, because at that point we lose all of our bargaining power. We don't have, you know, it'd be like being in the post office, and you know how they control them. They could say, you got to go back to work. You cannot go out.
1: Right.
15: You know, we would be in that same situation at that time.
14: I agree.
15: I would rather have a vote and show them that we really are behind this thing.
14: I agree. If 95% voted strike, then there shouldn't be any scared. I mean, there shouldn't be any problem if the people do not want the contract.
1: All right, so the advice you would both give your union is go ahead and let there be a vote. Then you come from a position of strength.
14: Correct.
15: Also, let me point out one thing on this new contract, and that is that UPS, in sort of a roundabout way, on a part-timer, they're offering them a $1 an hour raise plus a $1,500 bonus, okay? And when you're a part-timer and you're going to school, $1,500 is a lot of money.
1: You bet.
15: So if I'm not saying this is what they're doing, but it's almost like buying a vote, you know, if you think about it. I mean, in sort of a roundabout way it is. But I still think it would be defeated if it was put out for a vote. And
1: well,
15: I'd rather it be that way than let Bill Clinton.
1: I would think that the longer time goes by,
15: correct. I agree with you.
1: The more likely it is the vote's going to go the other way, because people are going to start to get hungry. How are the two of you fixed? I mean, this is going into the second week now. How long can you hold out?
14: I'm fine, because I'm fortunate. I have a wife that also works and makes a good living, so I do all right.
15: I'm the same way. I'm in sort of an unusual situation, because I work for UPS, but also my wife and I have a business, and we can get our packages in. I mean, it is sort of really ironic, but, you know, we're depending on other carriers to bring our packages in.
1: I hear you. All right, what about, both of you might want to comment, you both got good situations. What about the guys who don't have wives that work? They were making good money. How many of them can afford to spend a month or two or three out of work?
14: Probably not more than like probably 2 or 3 weeks, Art, because what generally happens, what I experience, is that when somebody starts a driving job and they've been doing it only about a year or so, is they get paid good money and they run out and they buy houses and cars
1: you
14: and
1: bet.
14: Trucks and stuff.
1: You bet.
14: And they get locked up. So I would say about 2 or 3 weeks.
15: I would agree with him on that.
1: All right. I want to thank you both.
15: Mm-hmm. Thank you.
1: Take care. And there's two more UPS employees. West of the Rockies, you're on the air. Hello.
16: Hello.
1: Hi.
16: Hi. I'm a part-timer.
1: Yes,
16: and,
1: sir.
16: I'm in California, Southern California.
1: Okay.
16: And this is basically, I think it's the Ron Kerry strike.
1: Well, you heard what those two just had to say.
16: Right.
1: You don't agree?
16: I do to a degree. I think there should be a vote. And also, if it has to do with the pension and the benefits, then I can see going on strike. But other than that, you know, I'm ready to go back to work. And I'm sick of this. And the union, I can't get a straight answer from them.
1: How long can you hold out?
16: Oh, probably another week.
1: A week.
16: Right. I'm going to school, and I mean, I can have my parents help me out, but I know there's guys that have mortgages, they have families, and they're hurting right now a lot more than I am. And I know they can't go more than another week. And right now, I'm trying to call the union, trying to find out what's up with them. They don't want to give me a straight answer.
1: What do you ask them? What are your questions?
16: Well, I'm trying to get updates. I ask for, like, numbers, you know, numbers I can call. They say, oh, well, I don't know right now. And I pay $23 a month for union dues, and it's ridiculous that they can't give me just accurate information or straight information. And it's just getting ridiculous.
1: If you see UPS beginning to hire people, non-union people, to come in and do the work, what would you do?
16: Honestly, I don't know. I'd be upset, you know, because that's my job. And I don't really have a choice. You know, if I cross the line, I get fined. And so it's not even worth it to cross the line.
1: Mm-hmm.
16: So it's kind of...
1: If the vote were held today, how do you think it would go?
16: Just based on from what I hear from my coworkers,
1: mm-hmm.
16: it might go. It might pass. Because that's what I was asking a lot of the full-timers. And
1: Well, what do you mean when you say pass? You mean...
16: I think that it might be the people would approve of it.
1: Oh, they'd approve the offer and go back
16: maybe.
1: To work?
16: You know, I think it'd be very close. It's kind of mixed right now, but I'm seeing more people sway towards agreeing with UPS.
1: So if the strike goes on like two or three more weeks, and then the president steps in, and then there is a vote, then it's very likely it's going to be a vote to go back to work, isn't it?
16: Correct.
1: Interesting. I'm trying to discern what's really going on here. One thing I do know is small business is really beginning to get hurt.
16: Oh, they are.
1: And small business is the backbone of America.
16: It is. And, you know, if the president could step in for baseball, which has no effect on our, you know, much effect on our economy, you know, why can't he step in for this? This is crushing America.
1: Well, what do you want to see? Would you want to see the president step in and there be a vote, or the president step in and have there being a cooling off period of some sort?
16: I would like to see a vote. You know, I honestly want to see that the workers vote on this, because back when we voted for the authorization to strike,
1: did you vote to strike?
16: Yes, I did.
1: But if that vote came up today, you think you'd probably vote to go back and accept?
16: Right. And there's been new proposals since then, and the unions aren't admitting to that. You know, I think there's been three new proposals, and everyone wants a vote, and the unions are saying, well, no, we can't do that right now.
1: Mm-hmm.
16: And they're avoiding the issue.
1: All right, I think I've got the picture. I really, really appreciate your call, sir. Thank you.
0: 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That was Art Bell hosting Coast to Coast AM on this Somewhere in Time.

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13: 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And we are only taking UPS employees, managers, and union reps calls from any of the above on any of the lines. Coming up more in a moment.
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19: The news cycle never stops, and neither do we. This is WGAC.
13: All right, going now to Denver, Colorado. Hello there, are you there?
20: Yes.
13: You are there.
20: My name is Byron E. Moore.
13: I'm sorry, Byron... Byron
20: E. Moore.
13: E. Moore.
20: P.
13: P, as in, yes. Paul. All right. Byron, welcome to the program. What do you do?
20: I'm a shop steward for the Rocky Mountain region for UPS, and I work inside the hub. I'm one of the part-timers.
13: Okay. And so you are then an official union rep, really?
20: Yes, I am an official rep. I'm a shop steward.
13: Okay, what's your take on the strike so far, Byron? It's beginning to really hurt small business, even my sponsors, you know, dependent on deliveries. The other people, the other services are not picking up the slack. It's beginning to hurt the nation.
20: Well, what you just said is correct. You know, packages can't get out, and UPS doesn't have the manpower. And so the other small companies are affected.
13: That's right. So how do you feel now about the continuance of the strike? I would imagine from your point of view, you want to hang in there.
20: I do. My opinion, I kind of like the strike for many reasons. You know, one, for the pay for the part-timers is very low, and it needs to be increased.
13: I thought that the issue was the number or percentage of part-time.
20: Well, they added subcontracting for one, but my issue is the pay for me.
13: The pay.
20: Yeah.
13: Which begins? What is the beginning scale? Is it? Are these colors we've had correct about $8 and some odd?
20: It depends on which area you're in. Mm-hmm. In my region, it's $8. Some regions, I heard, it was $9.
13: And with about a 50 cent per year raise, something
20: yeah,
13: like that.
20: Yeah, 50 cents or 55 cents per year.
13: Mm-hmm. What are the big issues for the union, aside from a raise from the
0: For the part-timers. There's also the pension, right?
20: Yeah, the pension and the subcontracting is the big issue for the union.
0: Mm-hmm. We've heard that the union only has about another week's worth of strike benefits to pay out to the those on strike. Is that about right?
20: That's about right. That's correct.
0: Well, there must be a lot of pressure on you, Byron, from your members to get something done so they can survive. Is there?
20: Well, today, 15 members crossed the picket line here today.
0: 15?
20: 15, and they were all drivers.
0: We've heard that there are going to be fines for those who are crossing the line.
20: Yes, they are. And possibly their membership revoked, too.
0: So it's really serious. All right, let's put a few other employees on the line with you. West of the Rockies, you're on the air. Hello.
21: Hello.
0: You work for UPS?
21: Yes, I work in Albuquerque as a part-timer.
0: Albuquerque, all right. Well, you're on the air, sir. What do you have to contribute? Byron Moore is here from Denver. He's a union rep.
21: Well, I agree. I think we had to do something. We needed to do something to, because I've been a part-timer for 6 years, and I work an average of 30 hours a week, sometimes 40. I'm a cover driver, and I'm a sorter also. And there's the opportunities there, but UPS isn't really giving us a chance. We want to work, but they're not giving us a chance. We don't think that's fair. And, you know, I don't have a beef with the wages. We make excellent money, but I don't know. We want the opportunity.
0: So you support the strike?
21: I do support the strike. But I think there's a lot of confusion now, especially even on my part, as to what the strike is about anymore.
0: All right. Byron, what would you say? What is the strike about now?
20: Well, the strike is about the pension, subcontracting, and the pay issue for the part-timers and full-time jobs opportunity for the part-timers. Because in my district, we can't even keep any part-timers.
21: That's how it is here. Also.
20: Yeah. Because they don't want to wait 7 years to become a full-timer, so they quit.
21: Yeah, an average over here in Albuquerque, it's about 10 years to be a full-timer.
0: Yeah. 10 years, wow.
20: Mm-hmm.
0: All right.
20: Ours is 7 years.
0: All right, well, I appreciate the call. East of the Rockies, you're on the air with Art Bell and Byron P. Moore. Hello.
22: Hello, how you doing, Art?
0: All right, where are you?
22: Cleveland, Ohio.
0: Okay, you're going to have to speak up good and loud for us. Get close to the phone.
22: Oh, okay. I'm sorry. Can you hear me now?
0: Yeah. What do you do?
22: I'm a part-time air driver.
0: Okay.
22: And I got a. I think I got the reason why the union don't want to vote on this contract, and that the company wants us to vote on this contract.
0: All right. What do you think it is?
22: Yes. Yeah. What it is that most of the Teamsters are part-timers. I think it's like 65% part-timers. And out of that 65%, I think maybe 90.
0: You said you think maybe 90?
22: Yeah, my grandmother.
0: Okay, it sounds like he's busy.
22: Yeah, I'm here, Art.
0: All right.
22: Okay.
0: You said out of that 65%?
22: Yeah, I think in about 90% of that 60 are part-timers who only been there maybe a couple years and only plan on being there a couple of more years. So what the company wants is those people to vote on these contracts which don't apply to them.
0: I see.
22: Because they will not be there.
0: All right. Well, that's a very good point. Byron, do you think that is probably accurate, that a lot of them really don't care because they're not shooting for the long haul anyway, so they're liable to vote to go back to work? Is that part of the fear of a vote?
20: That's about right. That's about right. Some of the part-timers feel that way.
0: So in other words, you think it is possible that if there was a vote now, going into the second week of the strike, the vote would be to go back to work?
20: I would believe so. I believe so.
0: What would your attitude be if the president stepped in?
20: Of the United States?
0: Of the United States, yes. Mm-hmm.
20: I kind of anticipate him stepping in anyway, so I wouldn't be surprised.
0: That would provoke a vote, wouldn't it?
20: Yeah.
0: And that would your view would be the vote probably would be to go back to work.
20: Exactly.

0: benefits, and if they go to full-time, they have to start all over on the seniority. They lose all their seniority as a part-timer, and they're considered new hires as far as seniority goes. So, I mean, the company, in my opinion, is trying to dilute the full-time ranks with part-timers, and I think that's a major problem, and I think that's wrong.
1: So you're willing to stand and stay on strike?
0: Yeah, for that and other reasons. I think the pension issue, I think UPS has a couple good points with that. But, I mean, to me, it's like, for instance, the UPS handles the health and welfare benefits for part-timers now, and they just tried to cancel that because for part-timers that are on strike. So, I mean, could you imagine if UPS has the whole ball of wax, your health and welfare benefits, your pension and everything like that? And then, I mean, how can you... how can you have any type of collective bargaining against them in the future, you know, under those under those circumstances?
1: Okay. I appreciate the call. Thank you. Byron, at some point, with businesses beginning to go broke, small businesses, a lot of them operate on very small margins, does an appeal on that note mean much to you?
2: Yeah, it does. It does. I mean, I feel for these small business person. I really do. It does.
1: I deal with a lot of them, and I know they're in trouble.
2: Yeah.
1: They're starting to get in trouble. And at some point, how long do you think this would go on or should go on before there should be some intervention to save everybody? And, you know, UPS, the company, the employees who are going to start to have a rough time, and all these companies.
2: I would think it would be a week.
1: About
2: another week, yeah.
1: Another week, huh?
2: I don't think the government will let it go long past that.
1: Okay. Wild Card Line, you're on the air with Art Bell and Byron Moore. Hi.
3: Hello.
1: Hello. Where are
3: you? I'm out in Southern California.
1: Okay.
3: I'm a full-time driver.
1: Oh.
3: And I just wanted to make a few points. A couple people were mistaken on certain things that I just wanted to clarify.
1: Go ahead.
3: The part-timers, when they get hired to a full-time position, they basically cut their time in half, okay, because I've basically only been working half the time. For instance, if you worked there for 4 years as a part-timer, when you became a full-time driver, then you had 2 years seniority, okay, and that's how it works. Now, the other guy said that you have to start all over again, and that's not correct, because I just got hired full-time not too long ago.
1: Byron, which is it?
2: May I ask you a question, sir?
3: Sir.
2: What was the starting rate when you got hired as a full-timer?
3: As a full-timer?
2: Yeah.
3: I believe it started out at about 11:30 an hour, and then I reached top pay in 2 years.
2: See, what the guy was talking about was that some of the part-timers have been there like 17 years who have like $16 an hour.
3: Okay.
2: And what he was talking about is they would go back down starting from $11 an hour. That's what he was talking about.
3: Okay. Well,
2: see what I'm getting at?
3: Yeah, but that's still their choice. You know,
2: that's,
3: I mean,
2: true.
3: There's
2: true.
3: There's a lot of part-timers out there that want to be part-timers, okay? There's a lot of guys that are going to school, and UPS pays them good money, and they got great benefits, and that's what they want to do. You know, now, I got lucky. I was in the right place at the right time, and I got hired to full-time in 3 years. So I was the exception to the rule.
2: Okay.
3: However...
2: What about the ones that have been there 5 years that still the UPS won't let them drive?
3: There's only so many full-time jobs available, okay?
2: Well,
3: now, for instance, let me give you an example, okay?
2: Okay.
3: Let's say you're a preloader in the morning.
2: Mm-hmm.
3: Okay, you go in from, what do they start, 2 in the morning, 3 in the morning, and they work till about 8, okay? Now, if they're going to make the guys full-time, that means they'd have to have that guy go home for about 8 hours and have him come back in the p.m. and work the sort. That doesn't make any sense. You know, that's the only way they can convert those part-time jobs into full-time jobs, and that's just not feasible for UPS. Now, I'm all for more full-time jobs, but you got to admit, in the last 2 years, and I don't know about your center, but in my center, they've hired about 15 new drivers in about a year and a half, full-time drivers.
2: Now,
3: okay,
2: there's the problem. My center is different from yours. They haven't hired anybody in the last 2 months.
3: Well, yeah.
2: Our center is a little bit different than your center.
3: Well, I don't know. Two months and a year, I mean, you know, we haven't hired any new guys in 2 months, but I'm
2: just
3: saying.
2: And see, you've been lucky because you've only worked there, 3 years, and you got hired on full-time?
3: Yeah, but it's a small center, too. There's only 540 drivers.
2: See, ours is a bigger center. See, ours is the largest part in the Rocky Mountain region. And see, there's people that have been waiting there for 7 years that haven't become full-time drivers.
3: Well,
2: See, your center is a little different from ours.
3: I'm sure it is. I'm sure there's a lot of differences depending on how big your center is.
2: Yeah.
3: But

0: A gentleman called earlier, this is some of the things that I'm experiencing with the picket and the picket line and such. We're getting a lot of, basically, I don't know how to put it. They're playing pretty dirty, the union is, okay? And I don't particularly support everything that the union is going after, okay?
1: What do you mean when you say the union is playing dirty? What do you mean?
0: Well, okay, I'll give you an example. I get a phone call the other day telling me that if I don't go picket, then I'm going to be fined, okay? Well, I did not sign that strike authorization, all right? Now, I don't feel like if I didn't sign it, I shouldn't have to go down there and picket. And if I don't, they're going to fine me, all right? Now, I feel like when it comes right down to it, my wife doesn't work, and I've got a brand-new six-month-old baby, okay? I'm very limited as far as how long I can go without working, all right? So I feel like my loyalty first comes to my family, all right? And at this point, the way things are going with the union, I'm losing my loyalty to the union, all right? And my family's coming first, and if it comes right down to it, I'm gonna go to work, all right? Now,
1: for UPS?
0: For UPS, absolutely.
1: Now, Byron, what do you say to somebody like this?
2: Well, look, there are some people that didn't even take time to even read the proposals, and they voted to strike in the first place. And now, since we're on strike, now they want to cry that, I don't think this should be happening, and we want another strike vote. And it's in the bylaws that if you cross the picket line or if you don't walk the picket line, you get fined. And if you think that it should be changed, you should get involved.
0: I'll tell you what.
2: I've
0: been about as involved as I can possibly be.
2: You should get involved.
0: Okay, I've been involved as the next guy. I've been looking at the internet, both sides of it. I've been looking at both sides of the fence, all right? Now the union, in July, they told us what was on the table, mm-hmm. okay? And they said, now vote on it, okay? Now a month has gone by, and there's been three different offers on the table since then, okay? And the latest offer that they put out, you have to admit, is a great offer. It's a better, they got a better pension plan. They got a higher, they got one of the best raises in the history of the company. They got bonuses. They got all these kind of things that, how can you complain about something like that?
1: Is it time, Byron, for another vote?
2: I would say, yeah, in fairness. Fairness to everybody. Because, like I said, people don't take time to read the proposals. Then they go and vote. Then when we're on strike, then they want to have another vote. So we should have another vote to make it fair.
1: Sounds like he agrees with you, caller.
0: Right on. Well, I just wanted to say one more thing.
1: Sure.
0: I know you guys are pressed for time. But I just wanted to indicate, if there's anybody out there that feels the same way I do, that's an employee at UPS, there's a way around the fine, okay, if you want to cross the picket line. And what you do is you call the labor board, and they'll tell you what to do, and you can basically resign from the union, okay, legally. This is a legal thing you can do. And then after you resign, you can cross the picket line, and you won't be fined, okay? Now, after that, if the union does come to an agreement, then the company is liable to basically get you back into the union at no cost to you.
1: Does that sound right to you, Byron?
2: That's exactly what will happen. Yeah, you can do that. Exactly.
1: So, in other words, it's kind of almost like, in a way, giving up your citizenship and going to a foreign country where you don't have to pay taxes and where you can do it.
2: That's correct.
0: But the way things are going, Art, is that the way I see it happening, I've talked to union guys and I've talked to management, and both agree that we're losing business, okay? And if this thing goes on long enough, our business is going to be such bad shape that we may not get hired when we come back.
1: I understand.
0: And so, something's got to be done now. I don't care if it's the president intervening, and I agree with you guys 100% on that. The president should have intervened a long time ago.
1: Well, he did in the baseball strike.
0: Right. Right.
1: And if we sit here and consider which is more critical to the commerce of this country, you guys are much more, are far, far, far more critical. There's no question about that.
0: Absolutely. I concur.
1: All right. Well, listen, I want to thank you both. Byron, I want to thank you for coming on the air.
2: Thank you.
1: And caller, thank you.
0: You bet.
1: Take care, both of you. We are discussing the UPS strike. We are talking with UPS employees, and I'm beginning to get a fairly clear picture. Because, folks, I'm not kidding you. The fate of these individual people counts, these UPS employees, who have payments to make, families to maintain, but it goes far beyond that. It goes to our economy, whether or not you know it, small business in America makes up the great lion's share of our economy. Small business depends on parts and pieces and products being delivered to them so they can sell them. And generally, they've got to send it out by UPS. The others have not picked up. You know, mail has picked up a little bit. FedEx has picked up a little bit. But by and large, things are beginning to ground to a halt out there. And that means the economy is going to begin to ground to a halt. Some say they'd be very upset if the president of the U.S., that is, stepped in. And I see that I've got more union people now, so we'll be getting to that when we come back and continuing with this. So calls only from UPS employees, union folks, management. We're talking about something that I think is critical to all of America, and we will continue that.
3: The trip back in time continues with Art Bell hosting Coast to Coast AM. More Somewhere in Time coming up.

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7: East Coast getting battered. I'm Chris DeMeo, Fox News. The nor'easter battering the East Coast turns deadly as the storm lashes out with heavy rain, tropical storm strength winds, and coastal flooding. A tree fell on a 56-year-old man in Brooklyn today, killing him. Fox Weather's Mike Seidel has more from New York's Long Island.
8: We're still gusting 45 to 50 miles an hour right at the far eastern end of Long Island on the North Shore. Two more high tides with that coastal flood warning until 6 p.m. tomorrow. We've got the high wind warning. Winds could gust to 60, 65 miles an hour through the overnight hours. The winds here will die down, calm down by tomorrow morning. And then after we get through the high tide at lunchtime tomorrow here on the North Shore, we'll be in much, much better shape. But a long duration nor'easter. The water tries to go out and it can't. So each successive tide is higher than before.
7: And the storm knocking out power to roughly 100,000 customers in the region. Meantime, Hurricane Nolo is taking aim at Hawaii. Sustained winds are 100 miles an hour, but it's expected to become a major hurricane by early tomorrow morning. Nolo is still a powerful Category 4 storm with 145 mile an hour winds off the Mexico coast. Well, after Iran proposed a deal to reopen the Strait of Hormuz, President Trump rejected that offer.
9: President Trump says he is still open to negotiations, but he found that this proposal, the demands that Iran placed on the U.S. under it, to be too bold given the economic condition that Iran has put itself in. Listen.
10: What they want to do is immediately open the Hormuz Strait. You know why? Because they're dying. You know why they're dying? Because they have no money coming in. Because they get their money from the Hormuz Strait.
9: Now, President Trump says that his Chinese counterpart during this week's three-day state visit agrees that Iran should never have a nuclear weapon. But the president did not address whether to spoke about alleged aid that Beijing has provided to Iran.
7: Fox's Alexandria Hoff. 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
1: We are discussing the UPS strike. I have on the line a member of the Teamsters Freight Employees Local Union number 480, or at least the facts came from there. He's David Bowden, or Bowden, we'll find out in a moment. He is actually a business agent and a member of the Southern Negotiating Committee for the union. And I have a whole bunch of UPS folks on the line. And this goes a whole lot farther than just the fate of individual UPS employees, or even UPS for that matter, or the union, but it is now becoming a national matter because many small businesses, my sponsors, all small business is beginning to suffer. And a lot of these businesses operate, as employees do, on a very small margin. And a lot of them are beginning to teeter. So I'm paying attention to this strike. We'll get back to a discussion of it in a moment.
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9: 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It's what we do. News, talk, and information. WGAC.
1: As you may know, earlier in the day, there was a tragedy in Nashville as a manager trying to deliver some packages. His truck overturned, I believe, went over an overpass in Nashville. Well, guess what? Here's David. How do I pronounce your last name?
10: It's Artis Bowden, like the coach down in Where is it? Florida?
1: Bowden. Okay, David Bowden. And David, you're a business agent. That's and great. A member of the Southern Negotiating Committee. What does a business agent do?
10: Well, I represent the United Parcel Service employees down here, and I sort of I'm a grievance handler. I process grievances and try to resolve issues and disputes that arise between the employer and the employee, and that's my main role and function.
1: Okay. As a member of the Southern Negotiating Committee, what do you do?
10: Well, as a member of the negotiating committee, Art, you got to understand, and me, the listeners, that I don't know if there's anybody listening to this other than UPS employees right now, but if there are, you've got to understand that I think there's roughly or approximately 13 different conferences or supplemental issues involved in this. You have national language, which is common to all supplements, and then you have your different geographical regions that may have a little bit slightly different pay rates and
1: sure.
10: holidays or vacations that are observed in that part of the country. But we have 13 different regions. I work in the Southern region, and I was a member of the negotiating committee for the Southern region.
1: David, would you care to comment at all on the tragedy that occurred there in Nashville earlier today?
10: Yeah, first off, we would like to, express our deepest sympathy to the employee and his family. It was a horrible accident. It was a member of management out doing hourly work. We feel very, sympathetic toward the family. The story I have it is he was actually a regional safety trainer.
1: Oh boy.
10: For the company, and had just recently acquired a CDL. I think at some point, maybe 15 years ago, he used to be a tractor-trailer driver, but had since gone into management. And had been, quite a while since he drove a tractor trailer, and tractor trailer driving is a learned skill. And
1: sure.
10: You really need to, have hands-on training, and the company right now is so desperate to try to move some of this volume that's still in the system, as well as maintain the facade of keeping the business running that they're putting, we feel, people that are not qualified out on the road.
1: So more of this could happen?
10: Well, a lot more of it could happen, especially at the point that the company decides to start bringing in subcontractors, because UPS has, I have some qualms with their safety record in some areas, but their driver training programs, at least when I was there, I worked for the company 20 years, was excellent. They had an excellent driver training program and emphasized safety, and used to give quarterly rides where they would ride with the employee every 3 or 4 months and grade them. And so they emphasized safety above all else, and we have actually the best safety record on the road as a group.
1: All right, what do you say about the company's latest offer? There are a lot of drivers and feeder drivers and people that have called the show this night already saying, look, we want to vote.
10: Okay. I would say that a lot of people are just getting really tuned in to what collective bargaining is. And collective bargaining, what you have is you have two sides that sit down at a table. And they both are at some distance, everybody goes from the extreme to somewhere at a moderating point that both sides can live with. In the case of the company, and as you well know, we have declared from the beginning that this is an unfair labor practice strike based on the pretense that the company has come forward and met us on our proposals, and then at the 11th hour, as they did on the day before the contract expired on the 31st, reverse their position and gone back to a more regressive position, which they had earlier put out. Now, we consider that an unfair labor. We consider that bad faith bargaining. You spend hours and hours and hours negotiating across the table, and you both come to a point that you can agree on, and then the company comes back in and says, well, we changed our mind. We're not going to do that.
1: There's no talks going on now.
10: No, there are not. Not that I know of. I haven't heard any of today. And let me just say, you know, to all your listeners out there, the proposals on the table now, the hardcore proposals have been on the table. The issues of the part-time, full-time job issue, the issues on subcontracting, the issue on the pension has been on the table for 4 to 5 months now. And if your small business is a hurry, and I myself have my package car drivers going out into the community. We have good community support in Nashville, and I feel that the community is behind us on this issue. This is an issue that strikes deep into the heart of all working families.
1: Do you think that'll last a week or two from now?
10: Well, I don't know, but what I wanted to say, let me finish and say that if the small business is upset, don't be upset with the employees and the Teamsters. The man in charge right now, the chief CEO, is Jim Kelly. Yeah, I'll give you his address, and you can write him. His address is United Parcel Service, World Headquarters, 55 Glen Lake Parkway, Northeast, Atlanta, Georgia, 30328.
1: Write
10: Jim Kelly.
1: Hold on. If you're going to give an address, give it twice.
10: Okay, Jim Kelly.
1: Right.
10: CEO, United Parcel Service, World Headquarters, 55 Glen Lake Parkway, Northeast, Atlanta, Georgia, 30328. And tell Jim to come back to the table and get down to some serious bargaining. Mr. Carey is a somebody said on the one of the news shows the other day, is this a Ron Carey issue, a diversion to keep the heat off of you over these internal union politics? And Ron said, well, it wasn't that, but it was, if you wanted to label it a Ron Carey issue, it is, in that Ron Carey does not believe in part-time America. We don't have part-time mortgages. We don't have part-time doctor bills. We don't have part-time automobile allowance, expenditures, and so we want full-time jobs. The company has lost more money in the last 7 days than what they would have given up had they agreed to the proposals that have already been put forward.
1: So
10: now that ought to make the small businesses mad.
1: Yep. Is it down to a matter of personalities and stubborn people?
10: Well, I think it's a matter of bad business sense on the part of Mr. Kelly. And I would, if I was a shareholder in UPS, I would be jumping up and down. We were not asking for unrealistic. You got to put it in perspective. The Teamsters Union gave UPS latitude when they went into the air business with this part-time workforce. And in the last 4 years, in that they were growing, they were having to expand the business, and they were having to buy airplanes and set up these facilities, which is extremely expensive. We gave them a lot of latitude in the previous contracts with the part-time workforce so that they could do this under the pretense, under good faith bargaining, that they would in turn reciprocate at some point and make good full-time jobs out of this.
1: All right, David, what would you say to an employee, and a lot of them have called already, and I can summarize what they've said. They've said, look, I can't take it. I'm out a week, going into the second week. The strike support funds are about to end. I've got a family. I'm going to resign the union and go to work. What do you say to that group?
10: Well, I would say to them that they need to look within themselves. Collective bargaining and unionism is not about one person and one person's needs. It's about a community effort, and it's about what's good for everyone involved, not just myself. Everybody looks in the mirror every morning and thinks of me, me, me. look at what your children and your grandchildren, what's the legacy you're going to leave for them? That's what we're fighting for. We're fighting for full-time jobs. Unions have always stood for middle-class America, and UPS is at the top of the pile on setting the standards on pay issues and with health and safety issues. And that is what we're fighting for. And if people want to take the easy buyout, and I don't know, what do you do to put a little steel in people's backbone? Who knows? I guess it depends on how you're raised.
1: All right, let's bring a couple of them on. They may well be on your side. I would think the majority will be first-time caller line. You're on the air with Art Bell and David Bowden. Hello?
10: Hi.
1: Yes.
10: Hello.
1: Where are you? Caller?
11: Hello?
1: Yes.
11: Hello,
1: yes, hello, you. It's you, dear. Go ahead.
11: I just want to say there's a whole bunch of different concerns and issues for our short-term part-timers. And
1: are you a part-timer?
11: Yes, I'm part-timer. I'm sort of. I've been there for 3 years. And I'll probably just be there until I'm done with school. A lot of us part-timers, we've only been there for a couple years and won't stay that much longer. We won't break the picket line, but we just might not be coming back to UPS when the strike is settled. A lot of people are looking for new jobs right now, and they're not going to be going back when the strike is over.
1: So, in other words, if you had an opportunity to vote tomorrow, you'd vote to go back to work?
11: I might vote to go back to work, not necessarily to end negotiations. Because a lot of part-timers are disgusted with the way they've been treated, you know, over the past few years. Because for part-timers, a lot of the concerns are it's not pension or full-time jobs, because they don't want to work full-time. Part-time is fine for them. One of the main concerns for us is the wage increases. And in letters that they've sent to all the UPS employees, they had said it would cost them twice their annual profits to have a jointly run pension plan and a dollar raise per year, which I don't think that's true.
1: All right, David. There are a lot of people like that young lady, David, who say, look, I've been there a couple of years. I'm not going to be there more than a couple more years. I really don't care about all of this, and if I could vote tomorrow, I'd vote to go back to work. Is that why the union probably doesn't want to vote right now?
10: No. Let me just say this. You know, I was saying the same thing 20 years ago because I was in college and working part-time, and I'm very sympathetic to her situation in that she feels that she probably won't make a career out of UPS. But the rate of pay down here in Nashville is $8 for loaders, unloaders, and $9 for $9 for sorters, and $8 for all others. So you have an $8 and $9 an hour rate.
1: Right.
10: The unemployment rate in the Nashville area is something like 1%, or less than 1%. They bring these kids in here. They stick them in a 40-foot trailer. They say, we want you to unload this trailer in 1 hour. And then on down the line, they got a guaranteed 3 hours. They guarantee them 3 hours. So, nine out of ten of the people that they bring through the gate and hire in, they walk out because they say, I can go down to McDonald's and make 7.5 and not have to pick up anything heavier than a French fry basket. The pay issue is something for the part-timers. We're not opposed to part-time jobs. We want there to be. If someone wants to work part-time, we definitely encourage that. And we're not opposed to part-time jobs. What we are opposed to is the continual attrition of full-time jobs and the company not replacing them.
1: Mm-hmm.
10: They came up with this hocus-pocus, we're going to create 10,000 jobs in the next 4 years, but what they're not telling the public is they're going to lose that many through attrition. And so what we have is a flat line. The company's growing, the profits are bigger, the opportunity's greater, but yet everything is stagnated on the full-time level. And I personally, speaking as a business representative, have many, many employees that work 45, 50, 60 hours a week, year after year, and are part-time. And have part-time benefits, and they can't schedule anything. They don't know whether to buy a house because
1: sure.
10: and it's tough.
1: How long do you think the union can realistically hold out, David, without the membership beginning to splinter and fall apart, or without so much damage being done that nobody can recover?
10: Well, I wake up and say my prayers every day. I feel that on this issue, I feel the union has the moral high ground, and I feel that the country is behind us on this issue. Community in the Nashville area is behind us. The whole labor movement in this country is behind us. And from what I hear from the labor secretary and just my own gut feeling, I feel President Clinton believes in this issue, that part-time America just doesn't work.
1: All right.
10: And we're not opposed to part-time.
1: I understand. All right. Wild card line, you're on the air with David Bowden. Hi. Hello there.
12: Hi.
1: You're on the air, sir.
12: All right. I'm a full-time driver here in Texas. Been driving 15 years. You still there?
1: Yeah.
12: Okay.
1: Yeah.
12: I've got a couple things I want to say. First of all, on the issue of President Clinton getting involved in this, Teamsters, I believe, backed President Clinton, so I don't see him getting involved in this in the near future whatsoever. Secondly, I was on vacation when the strike authorization went out for vote, and I do want to vote whether to ratify the contract or not. Thirdly, when I got back from vacation, I had calls on my machine from union members stating that if I did not show up at the picket line, my insurance benefits would cease. Let's see.
1: All right, listen, we're toward the bottom of the hour here. Can you both hold on?
12: All right.
1: All right, and how about you, David?
10: Sure.
1: Just hang tough with us for a little while, if you would.
10: Well, okay.
1: On the other hand, if you have to go, I understand.
10: No, well, I mean, well, that's fine. I'll hold.
1: All right, David. Hold on, then. David Bowden, who is a member of the Southern Negotiating Committee and dead flat tired in Nashville, where they had the tragedy earlier today, and my caller from Texas, both will be back after the break.
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1: That's what a lot of UPS employees are doing right now, is counting flowers on the wall and not much else. I have with me David Bowden, who is a member of the Southern Negotiating Committee. He's in Nashville, where a tragedy occurred earlier today, and he's had a rough, long day. So I appreciate your sticking it out, David. We'll be right back.
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1: Still there?
7: Yeah, anything for the calls, Art.
1: All right. Well, at least a lot of people are getting to hear you. Here is the employee from Texas back on the air again. Yeah, we both hear you just fine. Go ahead.
8: Okay. Let me go on here. Okay. I've been given a shift to work down at the picket line, which I will honor the picket line because I will not cross with my fellow employees down there. I'm fortunate. My wife's a professional lady, so I've can withstand this a bit longer than most of the guys. I've been given a 21-hour shift for the week, Monday through Sunday, at a rate of $55 a week. Most of the people who cross the picket line down here at my hub are part-timers, and these are the people of which the union says that this thing is a part-time issue, which the guys I work with down here in Texas feel that it's a pension issue here involved. We've got 300 to 400 drivers, I believe, here that run out of the hub, and I think 14 of them have crossed the picket line down here. I myself would rather see UPS control the pension here, because now as it is, my monies that go into the pension plan that are controlled by Teamsters not only goes for the Teamster membership that works at UPS, but for all Teamster employees throughout the U.S. And I believe that a UPS-run pension plan would better benefit the UPS employees, because the monies that we would put into this pension plan would go to UPS employees solely.
1: David, you want to comment on that?
7: Well, I don't, you know, the issue of, you know, he talked about several different things, and you know, I have a tendency to drift. I've been up so long, but I hear a lot of frustration in his voice, and you know, I of course I've been getting it all day long out on the line. But the issue on the pension plan, my main problem with it, as well as the negotiators, is that, for example, when Eastern Airline, they maintained the employees' pension program, and so when they started coming on hard times, they used that money to float the airplanes a while longer.
1: Yep.
7: And what happened at the point that they went bankrupt, the employees ended up with nothing. And so under the Teamsters pension plan under Central States is what that gentleman in Texas falls under. That's administered by, it's either five or six union representatives and five or six company, or it may be four, but it's an equal number, and it's also governed and overseen by ERISA, which is a federal agency, and keeps it in line and keeps it from doing things that it shouldn't be doing. Now, what the company's proposal is, they would be not controlled by ERISA, and they would be able to take that money. They had a program with UPS they started back in, years ago. It was called the Thrift Plan. It was sort of a profit-sharing program that they did, and they had it for many, many years, and without anyone's, you know, without coming to the membership or to the employees, the company took it on themselves to stop that program. And that's an example of what could happen with the pension. The gentleman, if he would read the proposals that the company has given on the pension issue, he needs to read the fine print in it, because the fine print says that, well, number one, once you reach your Social Security age, where you start drawing Social Security, they're going to deduct that from the payment that they would give you. Say if they're offering $3,000 for 30 and out, or $3,500, or whatever it is they're offering, at the point that you start drawing Social Security, you would deduct your Social Security from that amount, and you would get that much less on your pension. It also says that these benefits will be maintained at no less than what is in effect of May 1997. I believe that's what it says. So, on a, for example, a 25 and out right now under Central States is only $1,500 a month. So the company at any time could cut the benefit down to $1,500 a month. Let me also say that the pension issue with Central States has been resolved, in that Central States trustees have agreed to a higher benefit that matches what UPS has already put on the table. So why is the company continuing to drag this? You know, like Ron Carey said, it's not a red herring; it's a dead, you know, it's a dead sardine that they're dragging around the room. The issue's resolved. The money's been negotiated. The trustees have agreed to the benefit, but the company wants their hands on this money. And let me just say this to all the listeners. UPS is one of 11 companies in the whole country. There's only 11 of them, and they're one of them. They're AAA rated. And they just went out and negotiated a loan about 4 months ago for $3 billion to invest into their air operation. Now, if UPS were sitting on all this pension money right now, and with this strike going on, where would your money go? Would it go to pay the interest on that note? Would it go to pay the principal on that note? Where would that money go? Who would control it? You wouldn't be, because you'd be out on the picket line. So we're not going to let the company have that money to use as a stick, you know, to beat the employees over the head with every time they want something better in their contract. Also, in regards to your $55 a week, brother, all I can tell you is that you're gonna, at some point, you gotta fight for something. It hurts. I know you're hurting for your money, and it irritates you that you're having to walk the strike line. But I'm telling you that most people in it that have had their ear to the ground on this thing, and the employees, I've been telling all my employees, save your money, prepare to go one day longer than they can go. And I don't believe the company's going to be able to maintain it. They need to get real. and get back to the table. All right. They are hemorrhaging.
1: Does all that make sense to you, caller?
8: Well, it kind of does, but you know, there are always two sides to the story. I'm a little confused, a little mixed up.
7: And that's by design.
8: I've been, like I say, I've been paying dues for 15 years, every month. And I have a real problem with this $55 a week for 21 hours work. And I'd also like to make one more point here. As you probably are aware, that the work that we are losing as a company now at UPS is a lot of it is going to non-union companies. Are you aware of that? I'm sure you are.
7: Yes, and I'm not sure that some of that's not by design on the company's part. This may sound a little off the wall, and they think this guy's been up 16 or 17 hours, and he's talking a little flaky, but the company went to a new system, Art, about a year ago. They called it remote delivery. I mean, I was in package car delivery back in the mid-70s where you didn't bring a package back. You got it delivered no matter what, or at least made the attempt to, and we made

0: regulation, UPS could do the same thing, but because of this commitment that they have historically got themselves into, they're doing it. So maybe by design through this, maybe the UPS is wants a strike.
1: All right.
0: That's why they're so entrenched.
1: David, here's a business person down in Florida, actually a doctor, I believe. Doctor, you're on the air with David Bowden in Nashville. Hello.
2: Hi, how are you?
1: All right.
0: Hello, Doc.
2: Hi, how are you doing, David?
0: Well, I'm kind of wore out, but I may be having to come see you for a visit after.
2: No. I don't do that anymore. otherwise, I wouldn't be using a lot of UPS services. We manufacture and distribute skincare products throughout the world, and the bulk of our business had been shipped by UPS. We run now $60,000 to $70,000 a year in accounts and growing. And fortunately, we have a good relationship with the post office, who has been very loyal. We go there every day.
0: Right.
2: Take a variety of packages that are rather small, and they've taken everything we've been able to put out to them since the strike started. Thank goodness, all of our COD orders, the whole nine yards.
0: Great.
2: I hate to say it, but the packages are getting there quicker, more reliably, and with lower cost to the customers. And I don't think I'll be going back to UPS when it's over, so I think the union's actually done me a favor. We're saving money for our customers.
0: Well,
2: in fact, I don't think I'll allow any union employees in my business anymore. Because, excuse me, if you gentlemen want to go on strike and tell a company how to run their business, I suggest that you quit, start your own shipping company, and let's see how good of a job you can do. And
0: yeah,
2: then see how your employees complain to you. Because if I was the CEO of UPS at this moment, I would fire every one of you. You'd have been gone days ago. And I'd have been out looking for new drivers. I would not waste another breath on it.
0: Yeah, well,
2: that's exactly what I would. And if you were working for me and you went on strike, you'd be gone.
0: Sure.
2: Because you're using business owners as pawns, and let me tell you, we don't like it. And a lot of us are not going to put up with it, and I don't hold anything against the company. That's their policy, how they do things. If they want to have a lot of part-timers, that's their business. Mm-hmm. If you don't like it, quit. Go find another job. Start your own business. I like to see Mr. Carey run a shipping supply half as efficiently.
0: Okay.
2: He's probably never had a business of his own. He doesn't know the downside. You guys want all the benefits of owning a business, but you do not want the responsibilities. So I have no sympathy for you.
1: All right, let him reply. David?
0: Well, I mean, coming from a doctor, you know, I could... I'm not going to say that all doctors...
2: I don't hold that viewpoint,
0: but I would say that you've probably been self-employed pretty much all your life, haven't you, Doc?
2: That's correct.
0: And what you've got to understand about UPS is that UPS, all the managers and supervisors, the shareholders of the company, the people that own the company, the bosses, you know, they came off the street and they hired in as hourlies, the same hourlies that are basically on strike right now. They made a decision at some point to go into management, and at the point they go into management, then they start acquiring stock once a year at Christmas. Well, the point is that it's not like some poor little rich kid that got himself through medical school and was set up in a medical practice. That, you know, this is a company that is made by the employees, and
2: I've got one on the line right now. I've got an employee on the line listening right now, has no college, no training, poor as can be, and he agrees with me, and he's sitting right here listening to you. I'm not a little rich boy. I work for everything. I'm sorry.
0: Yeah.
2: I paid back school loans and the whole nine yards.
0: Did you?
2: I'm afraid so.
0: Yeah.
2: Every penny.
0: You know, a lot of people aren't that fortunate to even be able to get a loan. I mean,
2: well,
0: they have to, you know, have to do manual labor. And
2: you have to be persistent.
0: Depends on how bad you want it, sir. Excuse me?
2: Depends on how bad you want it. If you just want to sit back and let someone take care of you, fine. Don't tell them how to run the business. If you have ambition and you want to get out there, it can be done. Trust me. You just have no ambition. You want someone to take care of you.
0: Okay. That's your opinion. I'm happy that you have it. There's a lot of people that feel the way you do.
2: Well, you just lost a big account.
0: Well, I didn't lose it.
2: Yeah, you did, because there's a job that's not there for someone to pick up. I also understand...
0: You could cut your nose off to spite your face if you wanted to.
2: Could I ask you a quick question? Is it true that the number of packages on a route affects the driver's income?
0: No, not unless they're on incentive. And if they're on incentive, they... Well, what do you care anyway? You're not going to use this anymore.
2: Well, just curious. Because we had a rep of a competitor in here one day when our driver was in,

0: Well, I think
1: he got rather upset.
0: I think that applies to RPS. I think
1: it wasn't RPS.
0: Yeah, it's RPS. That's not EPS.
1: It wasn't RPS, but anyway.
0: It wasn't?
1: No.
2: All right, Doctor. Thank you. I appreciate the comment. East of the Rockies, you're on the air with David Bowden in Nashville.
3: Hi, Art.
2: Hello.
3: How are you?
2: I'm all right.
3: I'm a driver out of Woodbridge, and that's in the Michigan area.
2: All right.
3: And basically, I see two issues that are significant. We could get back to work if the company would be more than willing to first not allow part-timers to handle ground packages, because what I've been given as a handout from the union saying that the company wants to now expand the part-timers into delivering ground packages, in at least in our area. And I was kind of shocked by an earlier caller who said he was a part-time feeder driver. I've never heard of that.
2: Is that a national issue, David?
0: The yes, it is. It is. It's a very big national issue.
3: So, Art, if you could just let me go on.
2: Go.
3: Okay. First, we have to go back a little bit in history of the part-timers. It was around 1962, 1963. Every inside job that was in the, which would be handling the packages to load the trucks or to unload them, that at one point in time was all full-time work. By 1976, every inside job that I just talked about became a part-time job at full-time rate. Then it slowly eroded to this lower tier rate of $8 to $10 an hour, or $8 to $12 an hour, which comes out to roughly between $8,000 and $10,000 a year annually, which is poverty. And yes, they do get benefits, but it's still at poverty rate. Okay, now the UPS wants to further erode the part-timers by only allowing the part-timer being hired in under this new contract and only give that individual the benefits, and then he has to purchase the benefits. And this is in the company handout I think it comes out to $25 a person. Now, that's the way I understood it. I could be wrong.
2: It's clear then you support the strike.
3: Without a doubt.
2: We don't have enough time. Caller, thank you. David,
0: he's absolutely right on those issues, and I'm sure glad to get a little bit of a supportive call after the doc got through with me. I feel like I just had a hysterectomy, but anyway, I want all the callers to understand that UPS has been the major mover and shaker on trying to gut OSHA, to try to gut the NLRB, and for them right now to call for government, they're talking out of both sides of their mouth.
2: All right, David, listen, I know you're tired, and I've got to go, and I've got a bunch of stuff I got to do, so right. I'm going to say thank you. I think you represented the union side just fine.
0: And keep the faith, members. Y'all can hold out one day longer. I know you can. And come to Nashville and enjoy Music City.
2: All right, David, thank you. That's David Bowden in Nashville. I'll tell you what I want to do now. I think we have had adequate and very good union representation. We've heard their side. What I want now is a company person. I want UPS management. I want somebody in management to fax me. Fax me a number and I'll call you. And we will continue to talk with UPS employees and owners of small businesses affected. So, if everybody would lay off the fax machine for a bit and let somebody from management get through, we'll try and hear all sides of this and see where we're going. So if you're in UPS management and you can speak for the company or are willing to, my fax number is area code 702-727-8499. 702-727-8499, and we'll get you on the air and let you talk to some of the people who work for you. Somehow, somewhere, there's got to be some middle ground, and this is going to have to get settled. Thus far, I'm not very encouraged by what I've heard. And the doctor was pretty angry. But the doctor is not necessarily representative of a lot of small businesses that are hanging on the edge, and I mean by a thread. This is a big national issue. If small businesses begin to go under because of this, our economy goes with them, because small business is the backbone of the American economy.
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8: Weathering the storm, I'm Deborah Valentine, Fox News. 40 million people are in the path of a rare early season nor'easter affecting the Mid-Atlantic and New England states. The worst effects are expected overnight. Fox weather meteorologist Jane Minar.
9: Heavy band of rain lifting up into southern New England has prompted a flash flood warning for parts of southern Massachusetts, where we are expecting to pick up our biggest rain totals, upwards of 3 to 5 inches of rain through the duration of this storm. Top winds, 30 to 40 miles per hour gusts. Nantucket earlier today gusted in the 60s. A little further down south into the Jersey Shore, we have a northerly wind at the Jersey Shore that will persist as we head into tonight, but unfortunately expecting another high tide to arrive anywhere between 8 o'clock tonight and 10 p.m. up through New England. Major flooding expected yet again, where we will see that compounding effect of the wind and the waves.
8: At least one death is reported due to the nor'easter. A 56-year-old Brooklyn, New York man died when a tree fell on him. Hurricane Nolo is tracking just south of the Hawaiian Islands, packing 90 mile per hour winds. It's beginning to slowly edge westward away from the Big Island. Dr. Michael Brennan is the director of the National Hurricane Center.
10: Hurricane Nolo, located to the south of the Big Island on this Saturday, likely to see the worst impacts there today. Tropical storm force winds, heavy rainfall, the potential for flooding. So be in your safe place. Come back to hurricanes.gov for more information on the storm.
8: Nolo is the third hurricane to impact Hawaii in recent months. It follows Hurricane Lala in August and Hurricane Lowell earlier in September. Authorities in Florida arrested a civilian who violently engaged with security personnel outside of MacDill Air Force Base in Tampa Saturday afternoon. The suspect and an officer were left with non-life-threatening injuries. The investigation is ongoing. 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

0: Welcome back to The Ramsey Show in the Fairwinds Credit Union Studio. I am Rachel Cruz here with Jade Warshaw, and we are answering your questions. We have Alicia on the line, and she is in Buffalo, New York. Hi, welcome to the show.
1: Hi, thanks for having me. So my question is, I'm 30. After taxes, I make $72,000, and I am just completed baby step number one, so I'm starting to pay off my debts. And I did my snowball a couple days ago, and one of the collections on my debt has went to court recently and still being, like, gone through the process before they serve me. And I'm just wondering if that's my highest collection, like, it's, like, my last one of my snowball. Should I reprioritize and move that up so I can just clear that issue out of the way, or just wait for it to, like, roll through the motions and just see what court does?
2: How much is it?
1: $3,693.
0: Oh. Do you have any money? Like, do you have $1,000 saved?
1: That's in my baby fund, yeah.
0: Yeah, in your baby step one. Okay. Okay. Because I'm wondering, since it's all the way in collections and they're, you know, at the point of suing you, if you can settle with them, but you would need some money to put up front to say, hey, I have this amount. I'm wondering how quick. Go ahead.
1: Like, my minimum monthly that, like, do, like, and that's on my debts now, I make around $1,800 a month on those. And then my monthly bills that I pay is $2,500. So collectively, like, I have to pay out $5,300, but I make about $6,000 a month.
0: Okay.
1: So, like, I could save up that extra $700 and, like, move that to the very top, but I feel like I need 50% to offer them. And I just don't know if I should just, like, I could pay off 8 accounts within that $2,100 of my, between pay laters and my small collections and my small credit cards that I just closed.
0: Yeah.
1: But I'm like, in the, it's like, it's, I'm in between a rock and a hard place.
2: So you can't cover the minimum. You wouldn't have the money to cover the minimums while you stack up. Because I don't think you need to save 50%. I think if you get to a quarter of this, they might take it. Like 25 cents on the dollar.
1: So that would be, that calculation would be,
2: If it's $3,000, like let's look for $700 to $900.
1: Yeah. So that's like 6 weeks of just not paying it's just 6 weeks of not doing the snowball.
2: Well, you're
1: all
2: doing
1: the minimum to cover to begin with.
2: It's not that you're not doing the snowball, because you can pay the minimum, so you can pay the minimums on everything. We're just expediting this because they're suing you. And so let's make sure if it hasn't happened yet, let's try to go to the table one more time and say, before this makes it to court, can we just settle? This is all the money I have, and consider it. You're tying up a loose end.
0: Yeah, you're still doing, because you're still paying off debts. So
2: you're technically going in the right direction.
0: Yeah, you're just kind of reordering it because of your situation. We would say the same is true if you had an IRS debt. We'd say move that to the front. Even if you're like, oh my gosh, but by the time I pay off half of that, I could have had 4 other debts paid up. Right? It's just you're reordering it because of what is happening and because it's stuck in collections. But you sound motivated.
2: Yes.
1: I do. I live with my boyfriend, and he's very fortunate that he makes very good money for what he does, and he pays utilities and rent. Like, he pays the majority of the mortgage, and he pays utilities and food costs. So I looked at I pulled up credit reports a few weeks ago, and it made me sick. Like, I don't understand how I just turned 30 this month, and I'm like, I don't understand how I'm 30 with 3 degrees and consumer debt with my car. I owe $41,000.
2: Yeah.
0: Oh, wow.
2: Tell us about your car.
1: It's an 18 Subaru Impreza. A few years ago, my old car, which was almost paid off, got totaled, and I was not in a credit situation to get a good interest like I had on my previous car. So my car currently is sitting at 18% interest.
2: Ooh.
1: And it's about $500 a month. And, like, once I know, like,
2: And what do you owe on it?
0: $41,000.
1: $41,000 is collective, all consumer.
2: Oh, okay.
0: Oh, I'm sorry.
2: What's the car?
1: I owe $17,000.
0: Oh, okay. Okay, that's better. Okay. Good Lord. I was about to say, Alicia, put that car up for sale.
2: Yeah, what's it worth? What is it worth? I'm just curious.
1: About $9,000.
2: $9,000? Private sale?
1: And private sale. Okay. Kelly Blue Book, $9,000.
2: Okay.
1: And with my snowball, with my what I make right now, and that's like, I have my main job. I'm a bookkeeper for a law firm. So if I do have to go to court for this case,
2: you know what you're doing.
1: My lawyers are already like, we'll cover you. Don't worry about it. And then I do Instacart on the side I'm completely able to do everything I need to do, pay my minimums, and get out of this debt in 15 months.
2: Good.
0: Yes, girl.
1: And that, so.
0: We love it. That's what we love to hear. Yes. Well, it's just the idea of you are finally sick and tired of it. And when she opened up that credit report, she's like, oh my gosh, what am I doing? And so she's rewiring everything that she had been doing and making great progress. So well done. All right, let's go to Sarah in Denver, Colorado. Hi, Sarah. Welcome to the show.
3: Hi, thank you for having me.
0: Yes, how can we help today?
3: So I was hoping that you guys could maybe settle a debate between me and my mom. I guess for a little bit of background, I'm 19 and I'm a sophomore in college. I'm currently taking my prerequisites and next fall I'll be attending nursing school. But for my freshman year of college, I wanted to go to an out-of-state university, and that was before I realized really how much I would be paying in student loan debt.
0: Mm-hmm.
3: So I ended up transferring back to a local college where I'm paying around $6,000 a year, but I still ended up racking up around $26,658 in student loan debt.
0: Okay.
3: And $22,000 of that is a Parent PLUS loan, and then the remaining $4,000 is my personal loan.
0: Okay.
3: So I guess my question would be, I feel like I should maybe defer from nursing school for a year and work full-time to pay off that debt, but my mom thinks that by the time I graduate nursing school, I should be making enough to just pay it off fully.
2: The $4,000 or the $22,000?
3: The $22,000.
2: Is it
3: and the $4,000?
2: Is it subsidized or is it unsubsidized?
3: It's unsubsidized.
2: Ew. Okay.
0: Are you able to cash flow college?
3: No, not necessarily. Take the time off.
0: Will you be taking more loans out then to go to nursing school?
3: Mm-hmm, yeah.
0: Okay. So yeah, I would say pause, and I may tell you right now, depending on, and I'd want you to see how long you're in nursing school, and is it $6,000 a year as well?
3: Yeah, it should be.
0: Okay. I would make it a priority to get through that, because I am with your mom. If you get that degree, you're going to make great money, Sarah, and nursing is one of the best fields to work in, so it's fantastic. But I think I would maybe pause. And maybe not as much to pay off this debt, but to make $6,000, to put away enough to get through nursing school debt-free. And then when you're out, maybe attacking that. I'm just thinking stage of life. Because to get a good career going under your belt, I think is a great step. But I don't want you going deeper in debt. I would not encourage you at all to go to school if you don't have the money for it. So you need the money going forward. And if you can cash flow your way through school, once you're out of school, then look backwards and say, hey, let's knock out this debt.

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0: 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All right, let's go to Dallas, Texas. We have Patrick on the line. Welcome.
1: Hey, everybody. Thanks for having me on. So my question is this. I am a small roofing company here in Dallas, and I have such an up and down income. 1 month I may bring in $8,000 to $12,000 and then not bring in anything for the next month or two. So my question is, how do I incorporate the baby steps with having such an up and down income? I can't count on anything month to month to month.
2: What causes it to fluctuate in such a high regard?
1: Well, our main busiest times for roofing are in the spring and in the fall. And so it's just a matter
2: winter
1: of
2: months.
1: Yeah. Just getting jobs in.
0: Mm-hmm. Okay. So,
1: like I said, I'm one of the smaller guys here in the area, not, you know, great big giant. So I don't have a huge sales force out there generating leads for me either.
2: So when you, if you're between 8 to 12, what I would start with is what do I need? Like, what does it take my budget to operate? So let's pretend it's $4,000 or let's say 6,000. What I'd be doing is on the months that I make more than 6,000, I'd be putting a little extra aside in like a Peaks and Valleys account. So that if I have a month where I don't make any, I can pull from that and kind of keep myself floated. But I'm caveating that by saying, if you know that there is a time of year that we just don't do business, mm-hmm. I'd really be interested in finding what I can do to supplement those months. Cause it never feels good to have a month where you make zero. And I would love for that to be your goal. Like, even if I have this Peaks and Valleys account, even if I have it set it for 2 months,
0: what else could I be doing?
2: What else can I do?
1: Right. Well, the ultimate goal is to get, you know, an emergency fund of, you know, roughly $36,000 to $48,000 just sitting there to bide me over in the slow times. But like I said,
2: right,
1: it's not enough jobs in.
2: The thing is, though, I wouldn't want you to feel that way because this is not an emergency. This is something that you foresee coming.
0: It's a lifestyle.
2: Yes. You know what's happening. It's just part of your month to month. And we can plan for that. But if you're thinking about, I need 48, you know, or however much money there for 3 months of $0, that's the part where Rachel and I are saying that we can fix that with work. We don't need to have 3 months of zero income coming in. Fair enough.
1: Right. Yes, ma'am.
0: So yeah, having that fund over there is going to be very, very helpful. And then beyond that, just saying, okay, you know, if I need $6,000 to operate and I'm making $8,000, let's put some money in that Peaks and Valleys fund. Let's put some towards a true emergency fund, 3 to 6 months of expenses. Because do you have any consumer debt, Patrick?
1: Yes, ma'am. I've got about $30,000 in credit card debt. And unfortunately, that's kind of what I'm using to tide me over in these slower times.
0: Oh, gotcha. Okay. So, yeah. So more than ever, and it may be you overcommitting yourself with work and extra work just to get your head above water so that you can not only pay your bills for the winter months when you know that that's coming, but also to start working your way out of this debt. So for you on the slow months, because on the good months, if you're making 10 grand,
2: great.
0: Yeah, you're able to shuffle that around and use that. But when you're not making anything, something has to be coming in so that you don't go deeper in this credit card debt. So that'd be my first goal. Get your head above water. And it's probably going to be mean working a second job on those slow months.
2: Yeah.
0: All right, let's go to Hannah in Atlanta, Georgia. Hi, Hannah. Welcome to the show.
3: Hi, how are you?
0: Hi, we're doing great. How can we help?
3: My husband and I just started taking FPU at our church, and we're currently in baby step two. And we are debating on taking our money out of our CD that we have and paying off all of our debt. I think we should, and my husband doesn't. He thinks if we do that, it'll just be saving us and we won't learn any lessons, almost like he wants us to suffer a little bit. So I just wanted your opinion.
2: How much is in the CD?
3: A little over $52,000.
2: And that's more than enough to cover all of your debt?
3: It would pay all of it minus around $2,000.
2: And is he saying he wants you guys to feel the pain of paying off the debt? Is that what I'm hearing?
3: Yes, because we have been in debt before, and we've always kind of finagled our way out of it easily. And so he thinks if we do it again, we won't learn any life lessons and our habits won't change, which I kind of agree with. But he's busting his butt at work to pay for all of our debt, and I don't know. I just kind of need a second opinion.
2: What's the nature of you guys' bad spending habits? Is it credit cards? Is it vacations? Like, what's the one or two things that you're like, man, it gets us every time? What is it?
3: Our credit cards.
4: And is it just lifestyle, going out to eat, shopping, stuff for the kids? Is it just life?
3: Yeah, mainly life. Our kids, they're in sports, and it's hard to say no to them. We don't eat out often.
2: Well, did you cut up the credit cards?
3: And a lot of ways were frugal. We did. We cut every single one of them up.
4: Good. Well, honestly, there'll probably be some pain in just that. having to say no. You know what I mean? Just having to say no to having to work these new habits. So I would say I understand his logic. And we always do caution people to say if you had a lump sum from like a lawsuit come in or, an inheritance and there are people who are going to throw this amount of money and be debt free, we say to do it. So we never tell you not to. But we do caution people, okay, but this has not changed your behavior. So I really appreciate his perspective. Like, he's done. And he's like,
2: I want to change.
4: I want to change so bad. I want us to hate our lives for a season so we never go back. I appreciate that. But also to get you guys to a place, the fastest place to start building wealth, and that is to use this money, stop making payments, stop paying interest, pay it off, get it paid off, and then maybe there's still some sacrifice, Hannah, to get this 3 to 6 months of expenses, say, baby step three, and you guys and him work his butt off towards that.
2: Hannah, how many months have you guys had that you set the budget and you stick to what's on the budget?
3: We just started to try to budget for real this time. We've tried in the past and failed. But he's at the point where we're sitting in church and we're watching these videos about the baby steps and he's tearing up.
2: So no months,
3: but I'm trying.
4: Yes. Oh, yeah, yeah. Okay. No, we won't fault you for that. Yeah.
2: It helps me understand what he's feeling, which is he's basically saying we haven't proven any of our behavior even with 1 month's budget. And I think that he's afraid, to Rachel's point, what if we do this and we're right back where we started and now we're there without any savings?
4: Which is fair.
2: It's fair.
4: But what I would tell him, though, Jade, is I think you guys living on a pretty strict budget, Hannah, because you're going to need to do this baby step three soon if you pay most of this debt off. And you'll still be in gazelle mode, right? That intensity that we talk about in baby step two, there's still that in baby step three. So I would use the sacrifice, the I hate our life, we never want to come back here again feeling for baby step three through six, right? Use it for that baby step. And then you guys on a budget is going to be a big life change in a good way. So he's going to feel some struggle there. He's going to feel some struggle with you guys putting up boundaries with the kids and you guys putting up your own boundaries with your own spending, having to say no. Like, all of that is part of the sacrifice. But him having to work all these extra hours to pay off debt that could be paid off today, I would say let's shift that to the emergency funds, because you guys will have some months of sacrifice to get that emergency fund built. So put your efforts there and be debt-free tonight if you can.

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1: All righty. Today's question comes from Felix in South Carolina. He says, why do you recommend working with a financial advisor to invest, which incurs a fee, over learning to invest on my own, which avoids the fee? I actually really love this question, and I think it just speaks to the individual. There's plenty of you out there who the only vehicle that you're using to invest in is through your 401k at work, and there's just a few options to choose from. And if you listen to us and you go, okay, I know there's the four types of funds that they suggest: growth and income, aggressive growth, and international. I was able to identify one of each. I selected one, and the rates of return have been good. Cool. Set it and forget it. Like, most of us don't need a financial investor if all you're doing is investing through your 401k, okay, which is fabulous. But then for folks who are like, oh gosh, I'm venturing out, I have a little bit more money to spend, I am now going into a Roth IRA and there's so much to choose from and I'm feeling a little intimidated, this is my first go round, and you do want somebody who's in your corner, then yes, a SmartVestor Pro is for you. Maybe you're a person who you're like, hey, I maxed out my 401k. I've done some Roth IRAs and I just don't know where to go next. Or I'm thinking about retiring early. What does that look like? Just kind of getting into some more advanced topics. It is helpful to have somebody to help you navigate that. And if you feel like you've got it and you're looking at things and they feel like they're going well, then it's not for you today. But if you need the heart of a teacher and you want somebody to kind of help you along, then we've also got you covered there. So, Felix, if you feel like you can select those four funds, if you're looking at them and they're averaging what we're saying on here, or you're checking the S&P 500 and you're seeing, okay, I'm at least meeting that index or doing a little better, that's fabulous. Keep doing what you're doing.
0: Yep. And I would say, too, a great financial planner, you guys, looks at more than just your investments. They're looking at your entire financial picture, down to taxes, yeah, estate planning, even a way, you know, through your giving, you know, certain funds that you can do to on interest that's made, so you don't, yep, have to pay taxes there. I mean, like, they really can look at your whole picture and be the most efficient with your money. That's why I love ours, that, you know, we have ours that we meet with every January. And he still teaches me new things that change in the market. You know, whether there's regulatory,
1: that's a good word.
0: Just made that one up.
1: Regulatory
0: things,
1: is,
0: yes, that,
1: official
0: things. Yes. That, you know, that change in the market and the laws and the amounts,
1: yes,
0: and like, and all of it, it's an ever changing industry. And so having someone that this is their life, and that a lot of them can find funds that beat the S&P 500, you know, some good mutual funds. It's just having someone in your corner. So I'm with Jade. If you're beyond just your 401k at work, find someone that's going to look at your whole picture, because they are so, so helpful. What am I trying to say?
1: Regulations, I think. With regulations
0: when
1: change?
0: When regulations change.
1: Tax regulations.
0: I don't know. Regulatory. Put it in the dictionary.
1: Just, I was with,
0: put
1: you,
0: my face next to it. My gosh, we were also with a content, some of our content team today, and uh-huh, one of them was laughing because she couldn't spell this word right. And she's like, the robots are going to get me first. And I told her, I was like, I feel that way too sometimes. They're going to see me and be like, take her out. She's done. All right, let's go to Timothy in Idaho. Hi, Timothy. Welcome to the show.
2: Hey, guys. How are you guys?
0: Hi, we're doing great. How can we help?
2: Hey, I could use your wisdom in how to start saving up for a caretaker for our son, and in particular with how we can do that in between baby steps 4, 5, and 6. My wife and I make a baseline of $110,000, and our oldest son has some mental disabilities. He's 7 years old right now, and he is most likely, when he turns 18 or 21, going to need a full-time caretaker. He will, mm-hmm, not be able to be on his own. What we're trying to figure out, and we talked with the SmartVestor Pro, we're trying to set aside some money that will grow over time so that we can afford paying somebody to help, mm-hmm, our son, as he becomes an adult, because our heart is that our son is able to have a little bit of his own independence and be his own person as best as he can. However, it feels kind of impossible with the numbers that the SmartVestor Pro gave us. Like he was saying that in order to reach critical mass, we would have to be setting aside $12,000 to $20,000 per year until he turns 21 in order for a caretaker to be able to make this happen.
1: Can you tell us the numbers of what it would cost to have somebody doing that type of care once he turns 18? Like what's it a month? What's it a year?
2: Right now, like 80 to 100,000.
1: Mm-hmm. Okay.
0: Yeah. And I think the goal probably what the SmartVestor is thinking is this is probably going to be a lifelong fund for him. And so you're wanting to use the growth off of the principal. It's almost like a retirement, right? The way you look at retirement, I'm going to just live off of the growth and not touch the principal so that it stays there forever and I can keep this going, right? So, the numbers he ran, $1,000 a month, probably is accurate. I don't know. But I see how that feels like a massive uphill battle. So what, and you may not have to do $1,000 a month right now, you know, maybe it looks like in 3 years where you guys are, you're able to put an extra $1,500 and kind of catch up to that full amount that you're shooting for when he's 21. But also I wonder too, Timothy, if you're not quite there yet, if it's maybe a goal when he's 25, because I think eventually having that fund is going to be really, really important. But I hear you where it feels like such a long timeline with a lot of money in order to get that.
1: Well, I'm also wondering, and I'm not an expert in special needs care, let me start by saying that, but when he turns 18, if not 21, won't he be eligible for some form of SSI, like some sort of supplemental money coming in every month from the government?
2: He probably will. Mm-hmm. The reason why we are hesitating with that is we don't know what that would hold as far as what the government is able to provide. They can change their rules whenever they want. So what we are trying to do is just kind of use that as icing on the cake and become fully self-sufficient.
1: I would look into that a little further, because long-term planning, you are going to want this through a special needs trust so that what you do have set aside for him doesn't have the ability to be revoked because it's under his name and it's not protected in that way.
2: That's a good idea.
1: Do you see what I'm saying? So I would sit down with an attorney that can help you specifically with that and do the special needs trust so that you're deciding once he's 18, how is this money protected so that it doesn't take away from his ability to receive SSI in other ways. Does that make sense? Especially if you're thinking, hey, he's going to be out there on his own. The other idea that I had for you is obviously you guys are taking care of him now. Is there a way that you can prolong that longer so that you can continue to set aside money? And do you see what I'm saying? Can you kind of split the difference on that and say, well, maybe he'll live with us until he's 25 so that we can keep some of that money and keep stacking up this trust and these funds for him?
2: Yeah, we can. We can definitely do that. The challenge is that the it is kind of a lot of work, so yeah. I just want to be careful of my wife and
1: yes,
2: myself.
1: And maybe you hire some supplemental care, but you're still allowing for the margin for you to continue to set aside. Because you're right, you do have to look long term for that. And so I think as you get closer, and if you sit down with somebody to help you plan it, they'll help you decide exactly what you need to do and how to play this out.

0: Hey guys, Dave Ramsey here. You've heard me talking in your ear for years on your drive to work, around the house, wherever you listen, but there's something different about actually getting together. So we created the Live Like No One Else Cruise. 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And we're not just showing up and doing speeches. We're on board vacationing with you all week, live shows, debt-free celebrations, and even more. 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Well, this is one place where we're actually going to get to do it together. And what makes this thing so much fun for me, it's one heck of a week. 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

0: Next, we have Angela in Toronto. Hi, Angela. Welcome to the show.
1: Hi, thanks for having me on. I'm on baby step 4, and I'm hoping to get some advice as to whether I should go put myself on a mortgage with my boyfriend of 5 years.
0: Okay, so you guys are looking to buy a house.
1: He's actually already purchased one, okay. And it's more of a retirement property. He retires next year, but I still have 5 years to retire.
0: Okay. And you want to put your name on the mortgage with him?
1: I was thinking about it, and I'm not so sure, just given our spending habits and situational factors.
2: What would be the purpose of putting you on the mortgage? What's there to gain for you?
1: I would eventually be moving in there when I retire, but that wouldn't be for a few years.
2: Right, but where
1: really
2: you live
1: right now.
2: So let's just pretend, what if you just, if you're like, yeah, I'm going to move in there, what if you just paid your portion of rent? Why would you feel like you have to be on the mortgage? Did you put money down with him?
1: I did not. I have a feeling that he doesn't qualify for the mortgage without me.
0: I thought you said he already got it.
1: He's saying he's got a, he's selling his house and he's bought this property, and it's a mortgage of an additional $550,000, and he's given the bank my numbers as well.
2: Oh. So wait a second. Mm. Isn't it weird that he's buying a property without you? Like, he's picking it, he's choosing it, it's his retirement, but now you have to, he's putting your numbers with it. Are you getting a say in this thing?
1: Yeah, and so that's part of the reason I have called, because my spidey senses are saying something is off here.
2: Me too.
0: Good, good.
1: Been together 5 years, and we did have goals of retiring and purchasing a property, and he's retiring next year, so he's decided that he found the perfect property, and we had looked at some, and it was all, you know, he did this all so fast, and all of a sudden there's...
0: Yeah, there's a lot wrong with the situation, Angela. One is, you never buy a home with someone you're not married to. You have no legal protection. Your name is going to be on this loan with someone that you, again, legally are not married to. It ends up being a mess, okay? If something were to happen.
2: Yeah, what if he doesn't pay?
0: It's a mess, okay? So do not buy a home with someone you're not married to. That's to you and to every person listening right now. Do not buy a home with someone you are not married to. Number two, Angela, he can't afford this home. A bank will not give him this loan without you, which means the bank who gives loans for a living, this is what they do. They want everybody in debt because they make so much money. They want to give debt out. Even the bank is saying, oh, if the debt maker is saying, I don't want to give this debt, we need someone.

0: else, that means they don't trust that he's going to pay it, that he has the ability to pay it. Okay.
1: And think about that just for a split second, Angela. If you go on this mortgage with him and month one, he doesn't pay, and month two, he doesn't pay, and month three, he doesn't pay, you're on the hook for that.
2: Right. Right. And I already have my own home.
0: Yeah, you don't need a small mortgage. Exactly. You do not need a second home. If he would like to go retire, he needs to buy a home that he can afford. He can afford the payment. And so he needs to do that in, you know, in an individual sense without you. And then however your living arrangements are, they are what they are. But there is something about tying your financial life to someone that is so scary. And I mean, how old are you?
2: I'm 54. Okay, so I've worked really hard my whole life.
0: So Angela, you're toward the end. You're about to finish. You see the finish line. And what this is going to do is this is going to take you off course, and you're going to be stuck in the woods trying to find your way out when you were on the path. You know what I mean? You saw the finish line and you deviated from it. Don't do it. This is a big $500,000
1: deal. It's a big deal.
0: It's a big deal.
1: And Angela, you're 54 years old. You know it.
0: Trust
1: you
0: your
1: know
0: guts.
1: When something doesn't feel right. And this is it. Yeah. You're like, man, you're calling us, which is a really good indicator that this doesn't sit right with you. And it doesn't sit right with me either. I agree with Rachel 100%. I would tell him, I'd sit down on you guys' next date and I'd say, you know what? I've been thinking this over and I want you to have the retirement home that you want, but you want to know what? It's something you've worked for. We're not married and I think you should do it, but I'm not going to put my name on it. And we can, you know, in the next few years, if we start to think about maybe me moving in with you, I would just like to pay a rent or something like that. We'll figure that out. But my name doesn't need to be on the deed.
0: Yeah. How much does he
1: see how that goes?
0: Yes. That's a great point. See what his reaction is. Do you know what he has in retirement?
2: He has a government pension, but he doesn't have any other savings.
0: Okay.
2: So I know he would bring home around $4,500 a month.
0: Okay.
2: But with, you know, to take on a $575,000 mortgage, $600,000.
0: Nope, can't afford it.
2: With all the additional things he wants to do, I just,
0: he doesn't have the money for it.
2: Can, and I think it might be me being.
0: Exactly. How much do you have in retirement?
2: I also have a government pension and I've saved about $200,000. And so when I retire at 59, I will be bringing home $62,000 from my pension a year.
0: Good for you. Okay.
2: And then I have the equity in my home and I have a couple $100,000 in savings and investment.
0: Yeah, because that'll probably all be close to around $400,000 by the time it's all said and done.
2: Mm-hmm. I know that this is a life changing decision, and I've worked so hard. I just thought, am I crazy? Because when I speak to him, he makes it sound like it's going to be so easy and wonderful, and.
0: And you know what, to his credit, I don't want to believe that he's being malicious. I don't want to put anything like that. I just don't think he's being smart about it.
1: It's just not smart.
0: It's just not wise for either end, right? Like, he can't afford it himself. You don't need to be dragged into it. And so I don't think it's that he's a bad guy. I just don't think he's great with money.
1: You know? It's going to put a stressor on your relationship if you do this. It's just going to. And there's no point of doing it. I go back to the original question I asked, which is, what's the benefit? There isn't one. The only benefit is for him getting his loan approved, but that's not what you're his girlfriend for, right? Mm-hmm. That's not the reason that you're in a relationship, to help you get your loans approved.
2: Yeah.
1: Yep. You know, and it just boils down to that.
2: I appreciate it. And I respect the show so much that I will take this advice.
0: Oh, I'm so glad, Angela. And honestly, I think you will be better for it. And the beautiful thing is, y'all may look up in 3 to 4 years and get married and say, hey, let's go retire somewhere together live your lives together, right?
1: Love that.
0: I mean, that would be the hope. But I think that is what's so hard, is it's become so normalized to combine things even when you're not married, and to the point that you've worked your whole life. And you're later on, you know, down the road in a relationship. And so the same is true when you're 20. Or when you're 60, but the same mess can occur on a legal sense, that when you own property together, it can get so tangled. And any co-signing, this is even with cars. We get this call all the time that, well, I co-signed for my ex-girlfriend and now she's dating some other guy in another state and won't pay the car, so now I'm stuck. I mean, it can stay with you, and it always ends up more harm than good.
1: Yeah, I agree. This guy, he's probably not a bad guy. It's just sometimes when you want what you want and you get a little desperate, you start to take desperate measures. And in this case, you unfortunately start taking advantage of a relationship in order to get it.
0: Yes.
1: And I think that's the tough part, is like, don't do it. It's not that serious.
0: Nope, not at all. But trust your gut too, Angela. I think that's another good lesson for everyone, right? If you're in the financial decision making process and you're like, this just doesn't sit right, that is that lack of peace. Listen to that, because we are trying to solve for peace, as Dr. John Deloney says.
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6: Not out of the woods yet. I'm Chris DeMeo, Fox News. The nor'easter continues to batter much of the East Coast. Heavy rain and high winds hitting the region. Fox Weather's Bob Van Dillen has more from Manasquan, New Jersey.
7: High water, that's been the big issue right around these areas. And we had a major flood. It was the fifth highest high tide in Manasquan history. Now, the storms, I mean, it's just been parked offshore. It's been throttling the Jersey Shore now. This is the second night in a row. Now it looks like all the trending with the models edging it back across the Jersey Shore. It kind of camped out there for all day, just winding around, and then finally ejecting out by Monday. Biggest concern around here, yeah, it's the beach erosion, it's the coastal flooding, but it's the onset of the winds that are still going to be cranking. We're watching these winds gusting overnight to 60 miles per hour.
6: And the storm knocking out power to roughly 100,000 customers in the region, the storm claiming the life of a 56-year-old Brooklyn man when a tree fell on him. Meantime, Hurricane Nolo is taking aim at Hawaii. Sustained winds are 100 miles an hour, but it's expected to become a major hurricane by early in the morning. Meantime, Molo is still a powerful force storm with 145 winds off the Mexico coast. After Iran proposed a deal to reopen the Strait of Hormuz, President Trump rejected the offer.
8: President Trump says he is still open to negotiations, but he found that this proposal, the demands that Iran placed on the U.S. under it, to be too bold given the economic condition that Iran has put itself in. Listen.
9: What they want to do is immediately open the Hormuz Strait. You know why? Because they're dying. You know why they're dying? Because they have no money coming in. Because they get their money from the Hormuz Strait.
8: Now, President Trump says that his Chinese counterpart during this week's three-day state visit agrees that Iran should never have a nuclear weapon. But the president did not address whether to spoke about alleged aid that...
6: Fox's Alexandria Hoff. 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

0: From the Great Lakes, on the other side of Erie, I'm Ryan Renker, your host tonight on Coast to Coast AM. Big show planned for you tonight. Lon Milo Duquette on magic, the occult, and a topic I think a lot of people are interested in, Aleister Crowley. A lot of great ties to him. Is he misunderstood? Maybe is a question some people have been asking as of late. So we'll talk to Lon about that in the first half of the show. Second half, we're going to talk to Kathleen Reddy Diane, a medium, on messages from the other side and soulmates. Welcome into the show. Thank you for all the great emails. Ryan Renker at coasttocoastam.com is the email address. I do keep it up during the show, and I try to respond to messages during the break. And I got a couple of very interesting emails last night after the show, and there was one in particular that stands out from a Marine who worked Guantanamo Bay some couple decades ago. And he was telling me about all the different hauntings on the base there and what it was like working the military when the hauntings were happening. Whenever you have a military base and hauntings, it makes you wonder, is there secret technology that's being used? Is there something about that spot? Is it what's going on at the spot that attracts something out there that's paranormal? And I wish I could read the whole thing, but some of the things he mentioned, one day he was working the perimeter and he saw something he can't describe about the size of an elephant. He said he would hear footsteps and there'd be no one there. He said several hours could pass by and they wouldn't be able to account for the missing time. Really strange stuff there. Maybe that could be a show in the future. But I do like getting those types of emails, your experiences. Ryan Renker at coasttocoastam.com is how you do it. We're going to talk about Aleister Crowley and some of the history there. British occultist, magician, and author Lon Milo Duquette will join us after the break. I'm Ryan Renker on Coast to Coast AM. Don't go anywhere.
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0: And welcome back to Coast AM. I'm your host, Ryan Recker, and joining us here is a singer-songwriter, which I don't know how much of that plays into the creative side of his work, because he talks and writes about some really fascinating topics. Lon Milo Duquette, thank you so much for joining us here on Coast to Coast AM.
5: Well, thank you for having me, Ryan.
0: Do you have your guitar near you? Are we going to hear some music tonight?
5: You are not.
0: It's a little bit late. You'd wake up other people in the house. I know how that goes. My office in the basement is directly below the master bedroom, so my wife sometimes will let me know if I'm getting too animated or too loud at night. So I know how that goes. A guitar would be off limits.
5: Yes.
0: I think something that maybe as an American I need to figure out, because when I listen to the Ozzy Osbourne song, Black Sabbath, Mr. Crowley, but I understand, is it Crowley? How's the correct way to pronounce Aleister Crowley or Aleister Crowley?
5: Well, the way Aleister Crowley pronounced it was Crowley, and he said it rhymes with holy. And
0: okay.
5: Yeah.
0: Actually,
5: Ozzy's song really didn't have anything to do with Aleister Crowley.
0: Well, when you hear it, you think, oh, okay, yeah. Some of the lyrics line up. It makes it look like it is, at
5: you
0: least.
5: You know, it was. It's a great song, but Ozzy didn't know that much about Crowley, except that he was kind of a spooky character. So that was enough.
0: Do most people, is that like, most people, they don't know a lot. Is he misunderstood, Aleister Crowley?
5: Oh, my heavens, yes. Not that he wasn't a wild and crazy guy, okay, but he purposefully sort of cultivated this super dark persona, thinking that everybody was, anybody who counted and was smart enough kind of to see what he was getting at would instantly sort of see through that persona. And those who were easily frightened, he more or less didn't have any use for them anyway, kind of thing.
0: Let's talk about the lore behind him, because there is a lot of lore. What's true and what's not? What do people need to know about Aleister Crowley?
5: Oh, well, that it's unlikely that he ever committed a crime of any kind. He was probably the most vilified character of the 20th century. And he, like I said, he sort of cultivated a infamous persona. But he was a serious occultist in his own way. He was just a very wild and unorthodox holy man. If he would have been alive today, instead of cultivating his great work and everything else in the first half of the 20th century, if he had been alive today, people wouldn't have given him another thought. Just most everything, including his bisexuality, in those days could land you in jail. And, as a serious, spiritual explorer, he was right up there. And, there were very, very, very few people kind of on the cutting edge of mind exploration and things like that. There were very few people could appreciate him at the time. And so he sort of lived an artist's bohemian kind of lifestyle, and was out in the open about it.
0: Right.
5: And the fact that he studied the spiritual art form and the spiritual discipline of ceremonial magic, which in most people's mind, especially in the day, meant black magic, anything that wasn't sort of mainstream spiritual disciplines and belief was immediately suspect as being black magic.
0: Well, can you give an example of that?
5: Well, sure. There's a very common Eastern tantric technique that is just a normal tantric technique of Tibet, Nepal, India, that actually encountered the act of sexual orgasm. And but in those days, you couldn't discuss things like, you couldn't even have explicit pictures in medical journals in those days. But the fact that in the ecstasy of orgasm, in a devotional, in a kind of a devotional way, Crowley called that the sacrifice of a baby. Okay,
0: no.
5: if you had sex without it resulting in a baby, and Crowley wanted to write about it, he thinly disguised it as saying, I sacrificed 124 babies in 1 year. At least that's what my diaries say.
0: And, well, let me mention this, because I'm a pretty square dude, and I know it's 2026. I wouldn't be able to pick up on that. The innuendo, even today, would be tough. Were people, did they understand that at the time, what he was talking about?
5: No. And he overestimated the intelligence of his audience. Okay. And if he is guilty of anything, it was incredibly poor judgment.
0: And, right. So people would take it literally? Is that what they would see that and they would take it literally, and that kind of added to the mystery behind him?
5: Yes. And another good example is Crowley was a world-class mountaineer. As a matter of fact, he has several Himalayan mountain climbing records, especially the days camping at certain altitudes that still hold. You can look him up in the Crowley expeditions. But two of his native porters died on one of the expeditions. And word got back to England to his enemies, and they said that he murdered them and ate them. Okay, he murdered. The rumor was he murdered and ate his two Sherpas. Okay, when he got back to India after the expedition, some reporters asked him, "Is it true you killed and ate two of your Sherpas?" And Crowley, thinking that is, you know, such an absurd thing to say, he said, "Oh, yes, you know, you get very hungry at those altitudes." And he figured everybody would get the joke, but they didn't. Okay, and that Sherpa eating incident followed him the rest of his life. Now, there's a very, very scholarly and very fair and balanced biography of Crowley that has come out in the last 10 years or so. It's called Perder Rabo, and by Richard Kaczynski, Dr. Richard Kaczynski. And anything that you would care to read about Crowley to explain and disabuse many of the more absurd rumors about him, you can find dispelled in that modern biography.
0: Okay. It's interesting to think that media and press were going to him for comment. So was he like a celebrity? Was it the reporters, almost like TMZ would today, would go to a celebrity looking for comment. Was it in that context?
5: Almost in that context, because he was flamboyant. He was rich. He inherited a whole lot of money. Mm-hmm. He was already a published and acclaimed poet. And
0: he could sell newspapers.
5: Yes. And in those days, they had what they called yellow journalism, which was, sensationalist tabloid kind of things. And they found anything with Crowley's name on the headlines sold newspapers. And for a long while, he seemed to enjoy that. In a way, it did help attract to him those people that really kind of did understand the depth of his philosophical and magical work. So,
0: well, I guess with they read the headlines and some understand it, some don't. Does that mean he had followers? Did he have people that looked at him as a religious leader, a social leader? Did he have almost not necessarily cult-like, but maybe I should ask it. Was there some sort of following that way?
5: Yes, he had a small following, including one of the most famous military men of Great Britain, General Fuller. That's literally the guy that created the concept of tank warfare, who was quite a poet himself. And he had quite the poet Victor Newberg was friends of his. And Crowley also belonged to the most influential magical society in England, and that was the Hermetic Order of the Golden Dawn. And he joined the Golden Dawn just as the Golden Dawn was having a schism and literally a wizard war. And that's what my new book, it's a novel about Aleister Crowley. It's fiction, but it's based on the wizard war, if you will, of the breakup of the Hermetic Order of the Golden Dawn, when Crowley was just sort of a wide-eyed, flamboyant, yet kind of innocent catalyst that helped start and eventually in the Golden Dawn. So that's the new book I'm excited about, and I haven't... it's only the second novel I've ever done, because I write nonfiction books about Crowley and Crowley's different magic. And this is the first novel.
0: So this is Young Aleister Crowley is the name of the book, correct?
5: Yes. And it was written as a treatment for a feature film, which is moving forward. It's been optioned.
0: Oh, yeah. Congratulations on that. That's neat. Young Aleister Crowley in The Magician's Revolt is the name of the book. If people wanted to search for it, I'd find it online. Another interesting question. I got this email question twice, and the question was, Aleister Crowley, was he a British spy?
5: Yes. I wasn't there, so I can only... I can only be so confident in that. There is a book that's well researched, the author's name is Spence. Now, a few years back on Masterpiece Theater, Sam Neill played, the part of Riley, Ace of Spies, the most famous English spy of the first World War. Crowley, Spence also wrote a book called Aleister Crowley, Secret Agent 666.
0: Okay.
5: And in those days, the British intelligence wasn't a well-funded government program. They recruited amateur spies, okay? Mm-hmm. People who could travel on their own nickel and traveled in circles that would give them access to important information. It appears right. that Crowley was recruited in Cambridge during his early college days. And it seemed that he and Sidney Reilly were in the same European capitals at the same time, in the same years, in the same months, for a number of consecutive years at the start of World War I. Also, Crowley lived in the United States. He lived in New York and got a job as a German propaganda newspaper. It was Crowley's editorials that, during World War I, the United States was dangerously close to coming in into World War I on Germany's side. Okay. And it appears that Crowley's job was to do everything he could from a disinformation campaign to bring America in on England's side. And so,
0: but he was writing for a German propaganda paper, so he did it from that side of it.
5: Well, he wrote such outrageous and insane editorials, pro-German editorials, to make Germany sound even more insane and bent on world domination than they actually were. So it was Crowley's articles that members of Congress were shaking in the air to bring America in on England's side.
0: Wow. Author Lon Milo Duquette, you can find his book Young Aleister Crowley and the Magician's Revolt online if you do a search. Excited to see that got picked up and optioned for a movie, which is always cool to be kind of get that inside information. We're going to talk more about Aleister Crowley coming up after the break. And if you have any questions, we'll take some of your calls in the second hour. But feel free to email me, RyanRecker@coasttocoastam.com. Any questions for Lon, feel free to message me those. I try to incorporate them. Like that British spy, I had multiple people email me wanting to talk about that. So I have a few more coming up on Coast to Coast AM. Don't go anywhere.

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1: Well, when I hear that author Lon Milo Duquette says these lyrics don't make a lot of sense compared to the reality of Mr. Crowley, as Ozzy would say. Aleister Crowley is the subject of what we're talking about here tonight. I'll tell you, that's a song a lot of people like. I think people were waiting for us to play that, so it has to be the first song out of the gate. 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Lon Milo Duquette is our guest. Aleister Crowley is the topic. We'll continue this after the break. I'm Ryan Recker on Coast to Coast AM. Don't go anywhere.
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1: And welcome back to Coast AM. I'm Ryan Recker. If you want to email me, ryanrecker@coasttocoastam.com. Lon Milo Duquette is our guest in his new book, Young Aleister Crowley in the Magician's Revolt. You can find that online. Lon, I have a few email questions for you. One person was asking about the time frame. So Aleister Crowley died 1947. He was in his 70s when he died. Did you ever meet any of his family members during your life, talk to people that knew him?
7: Oh, I talked to plenty of people that knew him. As a matter of fact, I was kind of superstitious and, you know, scared about what I heard about Aleister Crowley, because you hear and read good things, but mostly you hear and read horrible things like that, baby eating and things like that. But I was really lucky enough in the early 1970s to meet and well, first of all, two of Crowley's students, Grady L. McMurtry, who was the only American be able to visit personally with Crowley during World War II, and because he was a lieutenant in the U.S. Army, he had a Jeep and could go visit Crowley. He was an initiate of Crowley's order, the Ordo Templi Orientis, in Los Angeles. And so I met Grady and his wife Phyllis, who was had never met Crowley but had written Crowley since the late 30s. She's an American too. And at the time they were married, and I met both of them, and they were able to answer my questions directly. Did he eat babies? You know, is it true he ate babies? And, you know, after they stopped laughing, you know, they sort of took me by the hand and walked me through it. Then I also was met and was friends with and on a pretty regular basis in the early 80s. I think I met him in 1979. Francis Israel Rigardi, who wasn't exactly a neighbor of mine, but he was just over the hill in Studio City at the time. And he was Aleister Crowley's private secretary in the 1920s, and he was one of the only at the time Crowley biographers. And I could ask him straightforward questions, and just knowing those three people, plus Helen Parsons Smith, who was had been married to Jack Parsons of Strange Angel fame, the rocket scientist. There's a crater on the moon named after him. He invented jet powered takeoff. And so I met his widow, Helen, and she became our close family friend until her death. And so I was able to put a personal face on all of these otherwise fabled characters. And
1: when you talk to them, do you kind of get this feeling he was more satirical in the sense that, you know, he played off of the impression that he had, gave this wrong impression because it was much larger than life type of feeling? Or and going back to the magic that was in him, the magician side, some people believe he had some sort of special power. There was something special with him on that side. So did he just have this giant appearance, or was there something more to it?
7: Oh, magic. We all have this magic power within us. Ask any self-help person. We've all got the magic. Magic is I would say it's a spiritual art form that does deal with the unseen powers and abilities inherent in every human being, if they would only wake up enough to see what kind of a wonderful spiritual entity they really are. So his magic was quite quite serious. And for those who knew him, he took the disciplines and the literature of his magic quite seriously. So he wasn't he no longer had to you know, put on a false persona for his personal students at all. He was quite in his own way a guru kind of character, not so much he didn't want cult members. Okay. He thought that attitude was

0: that people for the last few thousand years have been trying to say is God's will. Once, and he says it's a whole lot easier to find out what your will is than it is to try to guess what a God's will is for you and then attempt to cooperate with that. No, find out what you're here to do, because everybody's got that job. And
1: Well,
0: it's
1: kind of playing off of that, and when you look at what he's saying there, and especially during that time frame, late 1800s, early 1900s, when you hear things like that, which is, forget about God's will. You can have your own will. You just have to find out what it is. I think when people hear things like that, they'll say, okay, and he's a magician, dark magic, the dark arts. He's kind of tipping his toe, or even going even further, fully embracing the dark magic side of things. Is that true, or is that just part of the lore behind him?
0: well, that's part of the superstition that people would project on something they don't understand.
1: So that when people see that, and he kind of did his own thing, from what I understand, he kind of rejected Christianity. So organized religion, things like that, he wasn't into. So was he, was rejection the right word, or was he against it? How was his relationship with, let's say, other religions?
0: Well, as far as the modern, his parents were Plymouth Brethren, which was a kind of a Protestant cult. He was against ignorance and superstition, no matter what form it took. As far as the mystical and ethical teachings of Jesus, he had no problem with that whatsoever. As a matter of fact, Crowley's magic is sort of Kabbalah based, which is in a sense Jewish mysticism. And so the idea of the divine and the consciousness of the singularity of Godhead and all of that was all just perfectly fit in with Crowley's thing. What didn't fit in with Crowley's things is fear and superstition, and anything that would sort of even hint of being a death cult of some kind. And the idea of the much of Crowley's nomenclature and the words that he used and the imagery that he used and the metaphors that he used were Christian metaphors, including his identity as the beast 666. And this is another thing. It's simply an interpretation or the misinterpretation over the last couple thousand years over those particular verses in the book of the Revelation. And not that he had any problem with the book of the Revelation. He had a big problem with the interpretation of it. And he saw that ages go in cycles, and in a sense, the Christian era brought in a new cycle of human consciousness and religious spiritual consciousness, and just as it took over an older age, that will be overtaken too in the normal course of human mental, literally mental evolution. In that last 2,000 years, we figured that the sun doesn't go up and down; it's the earth that turns around. that's pretty fundamental stuff. But it did characterize that misconception characterized the whole religious formula of a couple thousand years, and now we know the sun.

0: stays on all the time. And so we more or less, in the back of our minds, realize that we stay on all the time, and that that death and winter are just the shifting of a shadow. And so in that way of looking at things, using a vocabulary of images that were already there, that we're already used to seeing, he identified with 666, which is actually the Hebrew Kabbalistic number of the sun itself.
1: And, was he a numerologist, some people were asking?
0: Yes. Yes. He was a Kabbalistic a numerologist, and to a degree I am too. I've written two books called The Chicken Kabbalah and The Son of Chicken Kabbalah, if you want to be introduced to that concept.
1: Well, another question that people wanted me to bring up was the guitarist for Led Zeppelin, Jimmy Page. Did he buy Aleister Crowley's home?
0: Yes, he owned it for a while. And and it's recently been... it burned down about 10 years ago for the second or third time, but it's been completely restored and is a Scottish, what do they call it when it's like a national monument? It's been totally
1: a historic landmark or something.
0: Yeah, it's a historic landmark. Yeah.
1: So okay, it burned down multiple times. That's a bad sign, I think.
0: Well, you know, it's funny. In one of Crowley's received books, you know, he wrote a lot of books. So he just him writing it, but he wrote a few books in sort of a trance state, and he and one of them. Talks about his house being burned down two or three times. And it was.
1: So it's like a prediction. Said, oh, boy.
0: Yeah, and but it'll always come back, he says. And it has, even better than it was. I visited there before it was burned down the second time.
1: Yeah, and, wow.
0: And yeah,
1: that's interesting to predict that.
0: Yeah, Jimmy Page is a big collector of Crowley's works. And of course, the Beatles put Crowley on the cover of Sgt. Pepper's.
1: So. Oh, that's right. Okay, well, do you want to take some questions from listeners in the next hour?
0: Sure.
1: A famous magician, you may know one thing about Aleister Crowley, and the truth may be a completely different thing. So ask your questions to author Lon Milo Duquette. I'm Ryan Recker. If you want to email your question, you can do that too. RyanRecker@coasttocoastam.com. The Jimmy Page connection has come through a few times in my email. I'm sure there's a lot of other pop culture references we can bring up about it. But it would be best for you just call in and you can talk about it with our guest Lon Milo Duquette on Coast to Coast AM. Don't go anywhere.

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0: Easter to intensify. I'm Deborah Valentine, Fox News. Coastal communities across the Northeast are bracing as severe weather conditions slam their communities from a rare September nor'easter. Fox Weather's Bob Van Dillon is in Manasquan, New Jersey.
1: High water, that's been the big issue right around these areas. And we had a major flood. It was the fifth highest high tide in Manasquan history. Now, the storms, I mean, it's just been parked offshore. It's been throttling the Jersey Shore now. This is the second night in a row. Now it looks like all the trending with the models edging it back across the Jersey Shore and kind of camped out there for all day, just winding around and then finally checking out by Monday. Biggest concern around here, yeah, it's the beach erosion, it's the coastal flooding, but it's the onset of the winds that are still going to be cranking. We're watching these winds gusting overnight to 60 miles per hour.
0: At least one death is reported due to the nor'easter. A 56-year-old Brooklyn, New York man died when a tree fell on him. Power outages, flight delays, and flooding all reported. Hurricane Nolo is bringing dangerous winds and flooding as it passes south of Hawaii's Big Island. Fox Weather's Robert Ray is in Waiohinu with the latest.
2: Breaking news right here, and this is Waiohinu, and it is just rushing water down our roadways. This is what we feared, but unfortunately, debris, rocks are all coming down here, and this entire roadway, this town, has water rushing through the streets. Unfortunately, all this water coming down mountainsides, it has nowhere to go. These are similar scenes to what happened during Hurricane Lala just about 5 weeks ago, and there is no wind where we're at, but extremely heavy rain, and this is part of that onslaught of rain that we're talking about, the 20 inches or so.
0: Hurricane Nolo follows Hurricane Lowell in early September and Hurricane Lala in August. Tropical Storm Moak also dumped significant rain on the island following Hurricane Lala. 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
1: Well, what kind of questions do you have for our guest, Lon Milo Duquette? Our topic here was the British cultist and magician, Aleister Crowley. And there's a lot of lore behind him, some of it true, some of it not. It seems like there's a lot of it not true. And it's kind of interesting, the part that he played in history and magic, at least for that time period. Maybe you have some questions. Call them in. We'll take those over the course of the next hour. I'm looking forward to seeing some of those. A couple of stories at coasttocoastam.com. Which is kind of interesting. I saw that there was a teenager that can time travel through the memories of his life. I wondered if we all time travel that way. If you go back and think about deeply something that's happened in your life, and then next thing you know, it's like 10 minutes later and you just realized your eyes glossed over and you're just on your own trip through your mind. Don't we all do that? But apparently this kid could go back to like 3 years old, which is pretty remarkable. If you think about your earliest memory, a lot of times you can't go back that far, but this teenager can. Interesting story at coasttocoastam.com, along with some other great stories you can find right there. We'll talk more Aleister Crowley. Get your questions. I'll try to get some of your email questions into Ryan Recker at coasttocoastam.com. That is coming up next on Coast to Coast AM.
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1: And welcome back to Coast AM. I'm your host, Ryan Recker. If you want to email me, ryanrecker at coasttocoastam.com. I try to go through those during the break. Our guest here is an author, and he wrote a new book called Young Aleister Crowley in the Magician's Revolt, which is getting great reviews, by the way. I did a quick little search for it, and we're looking at close to 5 stars, 4.7 out of 5 stars online, which is quite the feat when you have lots of ratings and reviews. If you have just maybe two or three reviews and it's that high, you could be skeptical. But when you have as many reviews on this and it's still that high, it goes to show you it's a good book. Lon Milo Duquette, thank you for joining us here tonight. Are you ready to take some calls from listeners?
6: Oh, I hope so.
1: I hope so, too. I mean, I got some good email questions. We can do those, too. How about we start with East of the Rockies? Jeff is in Michigan, where I'm at as well. Jeff, you're on Coast to Coast AM. Go ahead.
7: Oh, thank you, Mr. Ricker, for taking my call. Crowley, ask your guest, or I'm asking your guest, if he thinks Aleister Crowley or any of his followers, if they had one available, if they would have probably used something like an electromagnetic wave Ouija board.
6: Well, you know, that's a very interesting question. You know, I wouldn't doubt that they would at least want to experiment with any of the technology that was available to them at that time. There's nothing I can point to that would indicate to me that that any of them were into any of the sort of Wellville kind of, you know, electric enemas and things like that. But Crowley did use the Ouija board. As a matter of fact, there's a relatively new book called Aleister Crowley and the Ouija Board by Jerry Cornelius. And I wouldn't doubt it. Okay. And I don't think Crowley would discourage exploration like that.
1: Okay, great. Thank you very much. You know, one email question I thought was kind of interesting, and, you know, your book, Young Aleister Crowley and the Magician's Revolt, you said, has been picked up and optioned for a movie. Sometimes you know how that goes. If it gets picked up, option doesn't necessarily mean it makes it all the way through the process. But
6: absolutely,
1: still,
6: and I'll believe it when I see it, you know.
1: In your mind, do you have an actor that would play him perfectly?
6: Well... not any that are living.
1: Okay, let's say any actor in the history of acting. Who would be the perfect person to portray him?
6: Johnny Depp.
1: Really? Well, he's alive. I mean,
6: yeah, he's alive.
1: Depp still.
6: Alan, many years ago when we were shopping the screenplay around, Alan Rickman, the great British actor, Alan Rickman.
1: Fantastic.
6: Yeah, signed a letter of intent to play Crowley.
1: Really?
6: Yes. And
1: I didn't know that.
6: But that was, now we're looking 20 years ago, because I've been working on this project a long time.
1: Is that right? It's been that long. Well, I hope for you that it gets through. Let's take another call. Let's go on the wild card line. Mark is in California. Mark, you're on Coast to Coast AM. Go ahead.
8: Yeah, hi, you guys. I was wondering if the author can mention anything about Crowley's connection to Alan Dulles when he was CIA, director in 1951, and the LSD and the Sandoz Corporation that was manufacturing the LSD. Also, the IG Farben connection, because their upper management was very much into Tibetan occultism with... Otto Kahn, and also I believe Crowley was the Grand Master of the Templars Lodge in England, and also his real name, I believe it's a Jewish name. His Aleister Crowley is not his real name, and now listen to off-air today.
6: Okay, thanks. Okay. Yeah, his full name was Edward Alexander Crowley. That was his given name. I don't know if we could characterize him as the head of the Knights Templar in England. He was a Freemason. I believe Alan Dulles Mm-hmm. And psychedelic explorations and experiments and interest in remote viewing and things like that came just a few years after Crowley's death. He hadn't really been involved with what would later become MI5, MI6 for quite a number of years. Although when he died in 1947, they found a letter from the then head of British intelligence of some kind, I think perhaps naval intelligence, requesting the honor of his or the pleasure of his company or his presence. At a meeting. Now, why Crowley chose to carry that around, Crowley never, ever, ever even suggested that he was working for British intelligence. All of the, if he indeed was, he carried that secret to his death. And Mr. Spence, the guy who wrote Aleister Crowley 666, seems to have come up with enough evidence that makes that more than highly likely, though. Okay. Crowley always did insist that he was never disloyal to the British government. As a matter of fact, did everything he could on its behalf.
1: Another question that came in through the email, and they wanted to talk about his time in Egypt after he married Rose. He said that was a bizarre period. Have you studied that time?
6: Yes. As a matter of fact, there's a scene in the new book, the young Aleister Crowley, of him and Rose in Egypt. Yes, it's a very fascinating story. Crowley and Rose were on their honeymoon. Now, Crowley had, after the, I guess we'd call it the Wizard War of the Golden Dawn, Crowley decided to just give magic a break for a while. He went up to Scotland to golf with his friend Gerald Kelly. And it, Rose was Gerald Kelly's sister, and they married in Scotland. And he wanted to take her on. He wanted to make love to her under every romantic moon in the world. Okay, he was such a
1: romantic,
6: such a romantic. And he took her to Cairo, where they conceived a child. And according to some report, they did spend a night in the king's chamber of the Great Pyramid. And according to the great occultist here, David Hulse, they conceived the child in the Great Pyramid. Because the timing of the pregnancy would indicate that it was at least the same week they spent the night in the king's chamber.
1: That's a story. Could you imagine having that story as an adult where you were conceived? Is that child still alive today?
6: No. That child died. Rose, in those days, she failed to sterilize the milk nipple, milk bottle.
1: Okay.
6: Yeah. And it was one of the big traumas of Crowley's life, was losing her.
1: It's terrible.
6: But anyway, yes. And Rose started to fall into trances. Now, she wasn't an occultist at all, not interested in magic. And she started to fall into trances and told Crowley back at their hotel room that the gods had a message for Crowley, that they were mad at him for snubbing them. Crowley questioned her, and that led to the supreme invocation of Horus in that hotel room and the writing of Crowley's famous Book of the Law, the channeling of the Book of the Law. Rose helped channel that. So, yeah, that was a very important event in Crowley's life, that Cairo event.
1: Yeah. Well, let me go west of the Rockies, and we'll talk to Kai, who's in Alaska. You're on Coast to Coast AM with Lon Milo Duquette. Go ahead with your comment or question.
9: Hello. I have two questions. The one question I'd like you to set the story straight was Barbara Bush, Aleister Crowley's daughter.
6: No.
1: So is that a new one for you, Lon, or is that, have you heard that before?
6: Oh, I've heard it before, and she looks so much like Crowley.
1: Okay. Yeah. So there's no truth to that.
6: Actually, there was enough degree separation between Barbara Bush's mother and Crowley to make that not only unlikely but impossible. But it's a great story. I only wish it was true, you know.
1: Okay, Kai, you said you had a second question. Go ahead.
9: Second question was, Marina Abramović does a lot of spirit cooking, and I was just wondering if it's her ritual is all theater, or is it based on the real spirit cooking? I just like to know about that.
6: Well, I wish I knew more about that to give you a good answer to that, but I really don't. I really don't know. I'm not familiar enough with her work.
1: Okay. Thank you very much for that call. Let's go east of the Rockies. And Eddie is in Tennessee. You're on Coast to Coast AM. Go ahead.
10: Yes. Thank you. Thank you for Donna for taking my call. And thank you for this wonderful show there, Ryan. And I wanted to ask the guest there if the connection possibly with him and Harry Houdini, and what he thought about Harry Houdini. And, you know, it's kind of weird. You know, I never really knew about Aleister Crowley's magic. I always knew that he was an occultist. But they said, like, the last thing he said before he died were that he said, I'm perplexed. Satan, get out. You know, and I'm thinking, you know, you're an occultist. And, you know, I would assume you'd have a better relationship with Satan and Jesus Christ. And that's just kind of, I just want to know what his comment would be.
6: Okay. Well, let me set that one straight. There was no one in Crowley's room at the time he died. So reports that he said anything are totally unsubstantiated. So, knowing Crowley as much as I do, never having met him, I think it'd be highly unlikely that he would say that. But there was no one with him, so no one can truthfully say, quote his last words, no matter what they were. And what was the first part of the question, Eddie?
10: About Harry Houdini.
6: You know, Harry Houdini.
10: You know, you said Alistair, he lived in the United States, and Harry Houdini was in the United States in Michigan area. And
6: right,
10: I just wondered if their paths ever...
6: If they ever met in passing. I truly don't know. Dr. Kaczynski would probably know the exact whereabouts and stuff. But I do know that Aleister Crowley and Harry Houdini were both very skeptical of mediums and fraudulent mediums. And they both held them in not only superstition, but a level of contempt. And so I do know that the two men did have that in common, and the two men were also Freemasons. So,
1: you know, the interesting thing, thank you very much for the call, Eddie. There was a, from Flint, Michigan, Kenny emailed in and wanted to ask about the English Freemasons. So was he one of the leaders of that organization?
6: No.
1: No.
6: No. Okay. As a matter of fact, He was a Sir No, Scottish Rite Mason. Masonry's a very varied, many organizations, and almost all of them don't recognize each other.
1: Sure. Real quick, because we only have about a minute here. Someone else was asking about other rock stars that may have drew inspiration from Aleister Crowley. Do any come to mind?
6: Oh, well, John Lennon was certainly a fan enough to put him on the, along with the other people that he liked, the Beatles liked, on the cover of that. And let's see who else we've got. Well, that's all I can think of. Yeah.
1: Well, we played the Van Halen song, and someone emailed in and said David Lee Roth in interviews mentions the same beliefs as Crowley. Were there any connections there? They were wondering.
6: Well, the Crowley's beliefs or thelema is very popular nowadays, and all sorts of people who don't claim to be, you know, practicing magicians are very attracted to the philosophical end of thelema. So it's totally understandable.
1: Okay. Yeah. It could be. Yeah. Lon Milo Duquette is our guest. His new book, Young Aleister Crowley in the Magician's Revolt. You can find that online, getting great reviews. You have another half hour. You can ask your questions directly to him after the break on Coast to Coast AM. Don't go anywhere.

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1: Well, how about that? Bowie did a song about Aleister Crowley. If you have David Bowie's song about you, that's pretty neat. If you want to email the show, Ryan Recker at coasttocoastam.com is how you do it. Our guest here for one more segment, you can call in and ask questions to Lon Milo Duquette. And one of the nice things about it is there's a lot of questions about Aleister Crowley. We spent the full first hour talking about him, and maybe you have some questions. I've been getting a lot of email questions, and I've been trying to read those when we have time. We got a lot of people lined up, but I think we have maybe one wild card line open. 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All right. 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And what I like about it is that once we post something on there, it's there for you to share. It's easy to press play. 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Oh, what were they talking about? Maybe you find, as part of your research, you just want to look for certain things. You can go to the Coast to Coast AM YouTube, type in what you're looking for. Maybe there's a part of the show that's already curated for you. And you can share it easily with friends that way because of the YouTube button. All right. 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Coast to Coast AM on YouTube. Lon Milo Duquette, our guest, in his book, Young Aleister Crowley and the Magician's Revolt. That's the new book that's out, getting great reviews. We will continue with him after the break on Coast to Coast AM.
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1: And welcome back to Coast AM. I'm Ryan Recker. Thank you for all the messages here. Our guest is Lon Milo Duquette, and his latest book, Young Aleister Crowley, you can find online and getting great reviews. Lon, are you ready to take some more questions from callers?
4: I think so, yes.
1: Great. How about we start on the wild card line? And Derek is in Lowell, Massachusetts. Derek, you're on Coast to Coast AM. Go ahead.
5: Hi, really great show tonight. I got a quick question. I feel like this is kind of the most modern lore I can think of that might interest Coast listeners. But what do you think about the idea? You were talking about the Jimmy Page house earlier, the Beluskin house, and there's the rumor allegedly that Crowley lived, was doing the Abramelin rituals there to like summon demons or conjure entities or whatever. And when he had all these catastrophes happen, he left the house and apparently forgot to close the portal that's on the Loch Ness. And people say that allegedly maybe he let the Loch Ness in. And then along the same lines, he was summoning the entity Lamb that he drew, and it looks eerily similar to the gray aliens. So he died the year of Roswell. What do you think about his connection to the UFO phenomena? Is he like, did he see an alien? Are we seeing what he saw? Or what do you think about all that?
4: Well, the drawing of Lamb certainly does look like a gray, doesn't it? It really does. Crowley talked about it. We don't know very much about the operation that he was doing. I believe he was doing it in New York. I might be wrong. But it wasn't, at least in Crowley's mind, what we would think of as an extraterrestrial, other than another intelligence, like an angelic intelligence that can take literally any kind of form because it's a formless thing.
1: Okay.
4: The Beluskin House thing, there's a certain amount of truth in what you're mentioning there. Crowley started the very heroic magical operation at the time. It was like a 9-month operation to invoke his own holy guardian angel. And he used the ceremony from a 13th or actually a 14th century grimoire called The Sacred Magic of Abramelin the Mage. And it's really a 9-month program to purify yourself, to literally be holy enough to gain knowledge and conversation of your own holy guardian angel, or as the Hindu mystics would say, to open up the heart chakra. And but he was called away, okay, because part of that ceremony is once you've successfully gained knowledge and conversation of the holy guardian angel, you're supposed to gather up and one by one all of your negative baggage in your life. You have to systematically put them under control. So that is like once you've become holy enough to have the holy guardian angel, then all of the entities that have been making life miserable for you, you have to then make them, you have to become their boss and say, looky here, you know, you're now working for me and not against me. Well, anyway, okay. He was called away by MacGregor Mathers, who was in Paris. He was, MacGregor Mathers was the head of the then head of the Golden Dawn. And Crowley was this young Aleister Crowley. And he was sort of a wide-eyed, I'm going to Paris to defend my master kind of thing. And, Crowley even writes in his diary that, all the misfortunes that happened in that little town of Inverness, after that, the neighbors were blaming on what Crowley was up to in that room. So what you're saying, there's a certain amount of truth in what you're saying, but it might not be as dark as you think. And I think that the Loch Ness monster was all sightings had already been there for years before Crowley ever showed up.
1: All right, let's take some more calls here. First-time caller Dave in Milwaukee, Wisconsin. Dave, you're on Coast to Coast AM. Go ahead.
6: Good evening, gentlemen. I have been a close listener since the days of Art Bell. I love your show. Anyway, I was curious if Aleister Crowley could, being in the dark arts, could he have been involved with Satanism? And then I also had one other question after that.
4: Well, Crowley tossed around the term Satan in all sorts of contexts, but as unless we're talking about Satan as another word for the sun or solar energy, but certainly not Satan as the personification of evil. Crowley couldn't be termed a Satanist in that context at all. But if Satan, in the context of a liberated human, free-thinking human being, in the same way that Mark Twain talked about Satan as, in a sense, as a spirit of self-esteem and things like that, we could certainly say that Crowley did not superstitiously toss around the term Satan as if it was an omnificent evil, as opposed to an omnificent good. As a matter of fact, Crowley's whole philosophy was non-dual. Crowley believed in a good that was so good that it didn't have an opposite. It was a good that was so good that it swallowed up all the little goods and evils, including people's limited ideas of a good God and an evil a Satan, if that makes any sense to you.
1: All right. Yeah. Thank you, Dave. For the sake of time, I want to make sure we get some more callers in. But thank you very much. I'm glad you called in. First time, if you've been listening since Art Bell.

0: in a limited edition, just kind of to entertain his girlfriend, actually, at the time. And he had enough money to self-publish it in a beautiful edition, and say it was published for clergymen. So yeah, it's very naughty. It's a naughty Crowley book. There's that, and Leia Sublime, and a couple others that are just so outrageously vulgar and pornographic that they're almost an art form in themselves. So okay. There's not much spiritual value to them, really.
1: All right, let's go west of the Rockies, and Chris is in Redding, California. Chris, you're on Coast to Coast AM. Go ahead.
2: Good evening. Well, that was an interesting segue. Aleister Crowley was a poet, and he had a girlfriend named Cecilia, and I'm sure you are familiar with Cecilia, and he wrote a little poem called When Cecilia Farts. And he took quite a bit of joy. I'll just let your listeners look that up. My second thought or question is, you know, he said he had no problems with Jesus Christ, but yet Jesus Christ is the living word, is the Bible. So if he had no problems with Jesus Christ, why didn't he believe him? Especially the warnings. Sex magic, which Aleister Crowley promoted and did, is absolutely forbidden in the Holy Scriptures. And matter of fact, God says he took Balaam and Balak, the story, he took Balaam out for teaching people sexual immorality. Also in the book of Revelations, Jesus was mad about some of these goddess or God figures that were teaching sexual immorality as well. So I'm curious how obviously he had nothing to do with the Bible, nothing to do with Jesus, nothing holy. But my real question is, how do you justify when Cecilia farts?
1: Okay, it goes back to that. Okay. All right, Lon, how do you reconcile that?
0: Well, Chris, let's just say it's another one of Crowley's paradoxes. Okay.
1: Okay.
0: If you've read enough of, say, The Vision and the Voice or a few other things, you might have a broader perspective of Crowley's view of Christ and the historicity or non-historicity of several kinds of scriptures. So,
1: okay.
0: But I really... I'm impressed that you know that little bit of odoriferous poetry from Crowley, and I hope you get a kick out of it.
1: All right, let's take another call here. Phil on the wild card line is in Indianapolis. You're on Coast to Coast AM. Go ahead.
3: Good morning, gentlemen. Mr. Duquette, I had a quick question. Could you flesh out the relationship between Jack Parsons, the founder of JPL, and Aleister Crowley, through their Agape Lodge in the Thelema Order?
0: Yes, Jack Parsons joined Agape Lodge first in Hollywood under the mastership of Wilford Smith, who also was the husband of Helen Parsons Smith, our friend. And then when Wilfred, Crowley was still alive at this time, and Agape Lodge was one of the few, it was the only operating OTO lodge in the world, and they supported Crowley as best they could throughout the war times. Jack was a very bright and enthusiastic Thelemite, and Jack wanted to explore as deeply as he could the Thelemic mythos, and he wrote rituals of his own, sent them to Crowley. Some of them Crowley really liked, and some of them Crowley wasn't sure what he was doing. And when Jack fell in with L. Ron Hubbard, Crowley was up

0: upset with Jack, and he said he sensed that Hubbard was well, he didn't have much respect, and he was glad that he was unhappy that Jack was becoming that close with Hubbard. And Jack ended up writing a beautiful, beautiful thing called The Black Pilgrimage. It's a wonderful, magical document in and of itself. But as you probably know, Jack died in an explosion in his home lab in Pasadena. He knocked over a can of fulminate of mercury and left this plane spectacularly.
1: Wow. Real quick, I wanted to get this email question in. A person said he heard that Crowley had influenced some of Ian Fleming's James Bond stories. Is that true?
0: Yes, it is. I don't know if he was very close friends with Ian
1: Was it
0: Fleming.
1: with Ian Fleming? Really?
0: Yeah.
1: Wow.
0: And as a matter of fact, Ian Fleming, of course, was with British intelligence of some kind. And they brought Crowley during World War II, when Crowley was pretty old. He brought Crowley, Ian Fleming brought Crowley into the interrogation of Rudolf Hess, who had flown an airplane to England. And before that, Fleming, it was said that Crowley suggested that Churchill use the V for victory symbol because it was an imitation of the sign of Apophis and Typhon that
1: Yeah.
0: could help
1: Well,
0: destroy the Nazis.
1: wow. Real quick, I want people to know where they can find your book, Young Aleister Crowley and the Magician's Revolt. Where should they go?
0: Anywhere, but you can get it on Amazon. The audio book is absolutely wonderful. It sounds like an old-time radio
1: Oh,
0: drama.
1: neat.
0: Yeah.
1: I saw, I hopped over to Amazon. They had it on sale even, so maybe that could draw some people there. Young Aleister Crowley and author Lon Milo Duquette, thank you so much for joining us this past couple of hours. I really enjoyed the conversation.
0: Oh, thank you. It's fun.
1: I hope they pick up your book. They make a movie. That would be great. We'll have to get you back on. This is Coast to Coast AM. I'm your host, Ryan Recker. Email me, ryanrecker at coasttocoastam.com.
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9: Not out of the woods yet. I'm Chris DeMeo, Fox News. The nor'easter continues to batter much of the East Coast. Heavy rain and high winds hitting the region. Fox Weather's Bob Van Dillon has more from Manasquan, New Jersey.
10: High water, that's been the big issue right around these areas. And we had a major flood. It was the fifth highest high tide in Manasquan history. Now, the storms, I mean, it's just been parked offshore. It's been throttling the Jersey Shore now. This is the second night in a row. Now it looks like all the trending with the models edging it back across the Jersey Shore. It kind of camped out there for all day, just winding around, and then finally ejecting out by Monday. Biggest concern around here, yeah, it's the beach erosion, it's the coastal flooding, but it's the onset of the winds that are still going to be cranking. We're watching these winds gusting overnight to 60 miles per hour.
9: And the storm knocking out power to roughly 100,000 customers in the region, the storm claiming the life of a 56-year-old Brooklyn man when a tree fell on him. Meantime, Hurricane Nolo is taking aim at Hawaii. Sustained winds are 100 miles an hour, but it's expected to become a major hurricane early on Sunday. After Iran proposed a deal to reopen the Strait of Hormuz, the president rejected the offer.
11: President Trump says he is still open to negotiations, but he found that this proposal, the demands that Iran placed on the U.S. under it, to be too bold given the economic condition that Iran has put itself in. Listen.
12: What they want to do is immediately open the Hormuz Strait. You know why? Because they're dying. You know why they're dying? Because they have no money coming in. Because they get their money from the Hormuz Strait.
11: Now, President Trump says that his Chinese counterpart during this week's three-day state visit agrees that Iran should never have a nuclear weapon. But the president did not address whether the two spoke about alleged aid that Beijing has provided to Iran.
9: Fox's Alexandria Hoff. 17 people reported dead in a mass shooting in South Africa. 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
1: Wow, first couple hours went by so fast. I know these next two will as well. There's just a lot to get to. And thank you for all the calls, emails to Ryan Recker at coasttocoastam.com. I'll keep my eye on the emails during the breaks. For the next couple of hours, we're going to talk to an author, including the books Before We Were Born and Meet Me in Heaven. Kathleen Reddy Diane is going to join us, and we'll discuss her mediumship, where it came from, maybe discussing talking beyond and soulmates, things like that. I think there's going to be a very interesting amount of things we'll discover here tonight, and we'll open up the phone lines in the next hour. Maybe you can call in and ask some questions to Kathleen directly. If you go to coasttocoastam.com, you can find some of the latest stories. Shroud of Turin's back in the news, and they continuously test samples from that. And it's such an interesting artifact in the sense that there's a lot of people that will put their hand on the Bible and testify that this is the real deal. This is the cloth that was over Jesus when he was in the tomb. And some people will say, no, I mean, the tests show that it was created after the fact. Not, it doesn't date back that far. But the interesting thing is there's so many different tests on this thing, and it seems inconclusive. And the people that are very convicted of it are, I mean, very convicted of it. I am someone that would look at that and say, I don't need an artifact to back up my beliefs. So it's irrelevant if it's true or not. It would be neat to have a actual certified relic dating back to something Jesus, wouldn't it, though? I know there's a lot of churches that claim to have pieces of the wood from the cross, things like that, and none of those things ever really pan out. But there's an article on it right now. If you want to read, coasttocoastam.com, if you're fascinated with things like that, that would be a great start for you. All right, when we come back, we'll talk to medium Kathleen Reddy Diane, and we'll take some of your calls and questions in the next hour on Coast to Coast AM. Don't go anywhere.
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1: And welcome back to Coast AM. I'm Ryan Recker. Thank you for all the emails. I do check those and try to respond during the break. Joining us now is a author and a medium. 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
7: Hi, Ryan. Thank you so much for having me. I'm excited to be here.
1: You know, it's an interesting topic because you're someone that had a career. You practiced law and you left that and you started becoming a medium after that. That's a big shift in your life to go from one thing to another. What drew you to that?
7: You know, I started having some experiences that helped me to understand that I'm more of a spiritual being, you know, as we all are spiritual beings, and that I had the ability to communicate with people who had crossed over. And the way that happened for me is the first thing that happened was back. Now, I'm going to go back, like, this is 20 years, just so you know, that it took me a long time to develop these abilities and to be able to access all of this information. But the first thing that really happened to me was, you know, I was asleep. The first few times that I had communication from spirit, I was asleep. It was either felt like a dream or something like that. Anyway, while I was asleep, I suddenly heard this like booming male voice say, 10 more days. And I woke up quite frightened by that, as you can imagine. And, you know, I talked to one of my sisters. So I'm one of five girls. And I talked to one of my sisters about it. And she had had a strange dream as well, which is what I thought mine was, although it was just, it was just a clear voice. It's all it was. But she had had a dream that she was getting ready to pass over and that she wasn't able to stop it. She was in a situation where she knew she was going to die. And as it turned out, about 2 weeks later, it wasn't exactly, 10 days, Ryan, but it was about 2 weeks after that sister actually did pass away unexpectedly, which was, key to me in a lot of ways because I was experiencing such deep grief over her loss. And we were all trying to, pull together as a family. She had two children that were here, 11 and 15. And so it was like it was really a devastating time. And I had this little odd occurrence where I had heard somebody say 10 more days. And I'm thinking, was this some kind of a warning? Something's happening. It was, unfamiliar to me having any kind of communication. I'm wondering who was it? Right. And so shortly thereafter, I'm going to say it was about 3 months after her passing. I know it was the fall and my sister Mary was her name and Mary passed in June. So in the fall, I had another, dream like experience and I was fast asleep. And as I was in bed, sound asleep, I could see myself. It was almost as if I could suddenly be outside of my body. I could see myself sleeping in the bed, but I could see the whole room at the same time. And I could also see the doorway. And as I was looking there, I saw my sister Mary, who had passed away. I saw her come walking in. So in this situation, at the time I thought of it as a dream. I now think of it, I see it as a visitation. I've had other similar ones, but none quite as clear as this. I saw her coming in and she had two people standing behind her. I couldn't see their faces. What I could see was an outline of light, sort of like gold light around both of them. And she came over and sat on the bed next to me and held my hand. And I could feel it as if I were both of us were physical. We were holding hands and talking and having a regular conversation about the children, about the fact that she wasn't here. We had this really nice conversation. And when we were done, she stood up from the bed, let go of my hand, and I watched her walk through the wall that was behind where I was sitting. And these two beings went right out after her.
1: Do you... It's kind of fascinating the origins for something like that, which makes me wonder when you found that you had this ability, mediumship, is that what it feels like when you're trying to communicate? Does it feel like a dreamlike state to you?
7: No, it actually doesn't. So the way that I communicate, Brian, is it started off as clairaudience, which is, you know, hearing is a way of sort of hearing the words in your, I want to say inner ear. You know, it's, you know, I can pick up a phrase or, you know, a few words, that kind of thing. That's how it was working initially. And then it became more of a channeling situation. I have the ability to be a trance medium. And that was really not something I was ever interested in, but it just turns out that that's what I am. It's a strange feeling to have someone speaking through you. For me,
1: well,
7: do you know, you know what I'm saying? How it's a loss of control in a sense.
1: Going back to the experience you had with your sister Mary in that sense, did you try to replicate that? Is that the first thing you tried to do, and that's kind of how you became a medium? Is that how it started?
7: I was not able to replicate it. If I could, I would do it all the time, because the best experiences that I've had are when I'm another very similar experiences. There's a little like space between being, you know, wide awake and being asleep, where you're sort of dropping off. And I tend to have spirit friends come in during that little, you know, blip. And I suddenly see their face and they're up close to me. It's, you know, friends or family members, and I'll get to see them and I feel them as if they're right there. I have asked for that countless times. It's not something that I've been able to, you know, create. It's something that they choose when they come in. And, but it's the most wonderful feeling in the world to be able to see them and feel their presence.
1: Mm-hmm. Well, if people come to you and they want you to reach out to a loved one, how do you handle that if that loved one doesn't want to talk to you or they're not there? Because it sounds like you can't really summon them. You can't control them. How do you help someone in that sense when the person that they want to communicate with doesn't want to be helped?
7: Well, that's a great question. It isn't a summoning. It's more of an invitation. I don't do public readings. I don't read for people. I've never felt, you know, that I wanted to make money from this. It was a spiritual experience from the beginning for me. And I'm grateful to have this, to have a connection to people in spirit who, you know, I have regular, you know, souls who speak to me and give me information. And it's just really a wonderful thing to have. I share this with my family and my friends. And if they have sort of like friend of a family, friend, that kind of thing, people that are somehow connected and they're grieving and they need help, then I'll invite them in. And the way that I do it is I will open up. I always start with a short meditation just to sort of line myself up with whoever it is that's coming in, to make sure I get the clutter out of my own, you know, head and make way for them. And what happens is my spirit friends, I call them, my friends on the other side of life, they line up whoever is going to come through, and they're extremely sensitive and caring, you know, people, and they're careful about who they bring through, and they know how to, you know, bring the right person who needs to be heard at that moment.
1: Mm-hmm. So it's all audible for you, meaning you hear things. Do you sense other things? Can you smell? Can you sometimes see? Or is it almost always hearing?
7: You know, in the very beginning, when I opened up as a medium, and, you know, I did that, you know, after I had that dream with Mary, I was more curious. I was pursuing this. This was something I didn't understand, but I wanted to understand. So I started doing a lot of meditation with intention of like, I want to make contact. I want to understand what this is. And I started going to, there's a spiritualist church not too far, and I would go there, and they had some classes in mediumship. They had classes in healing and, you know, a lot of mediums who could sort of guide me a little on my path. And I want to say that my husband, Idan, is my partner in all this. So almost every time I communicate with someone in spirit, he's sitting with me. And I've been told by the spirits around us that he is my grounding source. So he really helps me to be able to make a connection and stay connected. So we did this together. In the very beginning, I really pushed this so hard that I opened up quickly, and I literally had a little like egg shape bump right where my third eye is. Just very strange the way that went. And at that time, I started to be able to see auras, and I was seeing, you know, spirit lights in our house. I can feel spirit touching me. It feels like electricity, like someone almost like, you know, you've been running on a rug in your socks, that kind of feeling.
1: Yeah.
7: So I can do that. My clairvoyance, I'm sorry.
1: Well, the aura thing, I wanted to go back to that. Is that just like a color? How do you sense that on someone?
7: Honestly, this is something for me that it just happens sometimes. Back then when I was, you know, pursuing this very hard in the beginning, it would happen a lot. So if someone's standing at a distance from me, suddenly I can just see them. If they're in the right place in my line of vision, I'll suddenly just see this color surrounding them.
1: Do you normally find certain colors are good, other colors are bad? Do the colors align with the message?
7: You know, I don't hear really any kind of bad. The only thing I've heard is like when you see like kind of a grayish color around someone, if it's dark, it sometimes is indicative of a illness.
1: Interesting. So that can tip you off to certain aspects of another person's life. Do you ever tell them about that and they're unaware of it and then later find out there was some undiagnosed illness?
7: I have never done that. I'm pretty cautious about approaching someone. I mean, someone I don't know. You know, I'm not someone that's going to walk over to someone in the supermarket and say, hey, I see, you know, there's a person standing with you, that kind of thing. I understand, you know, grief is such a private and powerful thing. I don't want to kind of crash in on that for someone else. But if someone is asking me, that's a different situation. And then I will offer whatever I can.
1: Yeah. You mentioned something there, a spiritualist church. I don't know if I've heard of that before. Can you explain what that is?
7: Yes, I'd be happy to. So spiritualist, you know, spiritualism is a belief system that says that, you know, when we die, we just pass to spirit. We, you know, life doesn't continue, and that it's possible to communicate with them. I am, you know, not a member of a spiritualist church. I'm not a member of any religion. I don't think of myself as a religious person. I am a spiritual person, but they're really, they have a lot of resources there. So if anyone's listening and they think they may have some abilities or something like that, it's good to have a group around you or at least a partner when you're developing these things, because it really is honestly kind of strange, you know, when you're things that you've never experienced in your life. You know, for instance, you mentioned I was an attorney. I was practicing law by day and becoming a medium at night. And it was completely two different paths.
1: I think the law aspect of it would take up a lot of your time. That's a very demanding job. So I can see why it'd be difficult to do both. What type of law did you practice?
7: You know, I did some, you know, domestic kind of like, you know, divorce and that kind of thing. And I also did some trial work. I did trial preparation.
1: Okay. Do you find that sometimes you want to go back knowing what you know now and you have certain abilities, certain senses that you can pick up on things? You think, you know what? This would have came in handy if I could have known this when I was preparing for this trial. Or, you know, if I was working up this case, if I could have just figured this out at the time. I think the two could work well with each other in a way that it could tip you off to kind of help you.
7: Yeah, you know, that's an interesting thought. It feels like kind of a line in the sand to me, to be honest. It just feels like such a different life where the priorities were very different. And right now, I live my life, I feel like I'm more, you know, just in touch with the universe. I feel more, I'm calmer about my life. And there's just not that sense of, you know, fast pace that you're in. When you're practicing law, there's a feeling of, you know, there's always a push on your back. You got to keep going. You got to you know, you got to get this done. There's a timeline, you know, and my life isn't like that now.
1: Yeah. You know, I think a lot of times when you talk about mediums, the first thing that comes to people's minds, you know, why don't you work with law enforcement and help solve crimes? Have you ever considered doing something like that?
7: No, I haven't. I don't know that I'd be great at that, but, you know, it's possible. I will keep my mind open to it in the future. As I mentioned a little while ago, I started off with the clairvoyance came on fast. For some reason, that came quick. And I had the, you know, the auras, and I had the other thing that I still see is I can sometimes see the outline of somebody standing behind a person. And I think it's a guide. I mean, that's in my mind, it's a guide. It's someone standing so close that you can almost see the energy of this spirit moving in and out of the person that I'm talking to.
1: Mm-hmm. And is the outline of like a human body, or is it something different?
7: It is.
1: It's a human. It looks like a human body. Okay. People describe things. I've heard it described different ways, you know, balls of light and things like that. I think people may see different things. You know, when we come back from the break, there's something else I wanted to ask you about, which was soulmates. Is there such a thing? And maybe we can discuss that after. By the way, people wanted to look you up online. Is it spirit-fiction.com? Is that right?
7: Yes, it is.
1: Perfect. Kathleen Reddy Diane is our guest, and you can find some of her books, including her latest, Meet Me in Heaven. We'll continue our conversations with Kathleen coming up after the break. If you have any questions for her, we will take some of your calls in the next hour, or you can email me now, Ryan Recker at coasttocoastam.com. Don't go anywhere.

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1: We've got a lot to talk about with Kathleen Reddy Diane. 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And we'll take some of your calls for Kathleen in the next hour. 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It's on Spark TV. 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All right, we'll continue with our guest, Kathleen Reddy Diane, next after the break. I'm Ryan Recker. This is Coast to Coast AM.
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0: 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Right here on WGAC.
1: Welcome back to Coast AM. I'm your host, Ryan Recker. Joining us here is author and medium Kathleen Reddy Diane. And before we went to break, I was curious about the idea of soulmates. Do you believe that everyone has a soulmate out there?
5: So, yes, but it's a little more complicated than that. So we started receiving a lot of information. When I say we, it's my husband and I, because we always, you know, communicate together. And we started receiving a ton of information about, you know, the afterlife, about, you know, reincarnation and soulmates. And part of the soulmate, you know, situation is that it's not always a romantic soulmate, but soul families travel together to, you know, to plan a life and be here. I always think of it that it's like, you know, if you're going to go on a trip someplace when you're here in your physical body, you're going to go with the people that you love, your closest friends or your family. Mm-hmm. Excuse me. And it's similar when people are planning to incarnate on Earth. There are going to be other people around them that incarnated on purpose at the same time as you. And some of those people might be romantic partners. Some of them are your brothers and sisters, your mother and your father. There might be people that you don't know from the beginning, but you meet on your path. And it was sort of laid out ahead of time. We play a role in some of that, you know, and what our spirit path is going to be. And then, you know, we have self-will, obviously, that kind of sometimes, you know, keeps us on that path, sometimes throws us off of that path. But yes, we all have soulmates.
1: Okay. Yeah, I've always wondered about that in the sense that it could be dangerous in a way. So I think about my life. I think about my family, my wife, my kids, and, you know, everything that we have together. And, you know, we've been married 15 years. Love my wife. And the idea that she may not be my actual soulmate is one that's kind of stressful in a way. You look at it and say, okay, if this does exist, then how do you know you've made the right decision? And doesn't that just add doubt and division into marriages if that's the case?
5: You know, there's always, you know, another life. There's always, you know, I know this probably sounds like a wild statement, but it isn't. What I've learned over these years is that, you know, life is this continuation. So we were here before we came into this life. We're going to be, you know, in the spirit world. We're going to be in other lifetimes. It really just continues the soul. And there's so many ways that you can choose to live. So even if there's somebody, if there's someone you're supposed to meet, you're absolutely dead set on meeting that person, you're going to try as hard as you can before you're born to line that up. And that's kind of why what I wrote my first book about is about two romantic soulmates and how they plan this incarnation. And honestly, you know, the woman, her name is Callie, she really wants to be born and she comes into this world. She wants to be born to someone who is her mother in a past lifetime, and her partner, who is Ilya, he does not really want to do this at this point in time, but he follows her anyway. And he chooses a mother just because she lives close to where his soulmate is going to be born, just to make sure that's the way it's going to be. But the mom he chooses has a drinking problem, and he's born with fetal alcohol syndrome, and he's born prematurely, and he has a lot of problems, a lot of obstacles. And I'm telling you this because, you know, life can be messy, you know, so sometimes we plan things and it doesn't go that way. But also, you know, there's usually something that comes back around. Say you don't, you know, meet this person, you know, when you're, you know, 25 or whatever it is, when you're looking for a partner in life, somehow, you know, they're probably going to come back around because it's already in your consciousness, because your soul in your consciousness, you know, it knows what your plan was before you got here.
1: Why? So just as a general strategy in life, why would you risk your happiness if you think that something better is going to come down the line? It's to me, it seems like if you have this, okay, any doubt in your life, this idea that, you know, if it's meant to be, it's going to happen. But what if it never does and you gave up on something that could have been much more meaningful because, you know, maybe you had... As humans, you err and you have certain feelings that you may make decisions off of that aren't necessarily the right decisions. So how do you know?
5: You know, I would never give up something that I was content and happy with for something that may be out there. There doesn't have to be just one soul mate in your life. So that's one way to, you know, readjust that thinking, you know, is the idea that it doesn't have to be exclusive. And one of the things like that I hear a lot, for instance, like my mother-in-law and her partner came to visit us a couple of years ago, and I did a reading for them. And, you know, her partner had lost his wife, and the wife came through so strongly, and everything she said to him was, live your life, be happy. I'm happy that you're with this new person. It was, you know, I'm empowered here on the spirit side of life, and there's no reason for you not to be there. So it's not as restrictive as it seems.
1: Can you have, well, let me back up. I've heard people describe this, and this is a little bit different, that you have one pet that you bond with greater than any other pet in your life. You have that soul pet almost. Does that exist?
5: You know, for maybe for them, I don't know. I've heard this too, like a soul dog, or I am on my third dog that I adore. I've lost two other dogs over the last, 10 years that I loved so much that I didn't think I could ever possibly get over it. So it's hard for me to say. I think I feel a soul connection to all of them, and I'm sure I'll see them when I get to the other side.
1: Right. That's interesting. The idea that you have a soul pet, and part of this too, and you mentioned this about grieving, and you know, we grieve over our pets because we have a strong bond with them. And of course, humans and family members and friends and things that pass before us. So the idea that people are grieving, how do you know that in some ways I think the mind uses some sort of mechanisms to help you move on in life and, you know, accept things. There's a grieving process to all of it. How do you know it's not just perhaps your mind tricking you to help you grieve? How do you know what you're experiencing is genuine in a way? Do you know what I mean?
5: During mediumship?
1: Mediumship, right. Because I think that in a lot of ways, your mind, it's such a weird thing. I think it tries to help you cope with certain things and may implant things into your mind that may not be true, understanding that it might just help you move on because that's just part of the process. So how do you know what you're experiencing is genuine and real versus maybe the mind doing its own thing?
5: Well, I'll give you a couple examples. First of all, I channel now, so I didn't really, say too much about that. But what I do is, when I open up to spirit, and this is with intention, Ryan. So I don't walk around throughout the day and people are, spirits coming through me. I had to learn a lot of things about how I was going to conduct this. And one of them is that I have to set the parameters for when this is going to happen. And for me, it's when Idan and I sit down together and we say, okay, I'm open. This is an invitation, friends and family, teachers, guides, you're welcome to come through with love and light and, this kind of thing. But as I'm channeling, the words are flowing so quickly through me that I could not possibly make these sentences in that rate. And my husband used to write it down because I didn't want to be recorded. It's just, probably my ego getting in the way because it's a kind of a weird thing, to be honest, that there's someone else speaking through you. But now he records it just for us so that I can go back and see, because a lot of times it's happening so quickly that I don't even hear all the messages. So he'll record it and I'll read it after. And sometimes I'm like, whoa, I didn't even know that. So that's one thing to keep in mind, that it's very obvious to me when it's coming from spirit. If there's sort of like a clog in the communication, if it seems to be not coming out smoothly, there's somehow not an alignment between maybe it's me that I'm, not in the best shape for doing it at that moment. I'm too tired. I'm not feeling well or whatever it is, but I'll just step away from it. If I think it's going to be compromised,

0: website, by the way. I know you can find some of your books on there and your latest one, Meet Me in Heaven, but spirit-fiction.com. What does that mean, spirit fiction, by the way?
1: So the way I see writing, you know, what I did with all this information, because there was so much of it, and honestly, it had changed the way that I felt about life, about everything. It had erased a lot of my grief. I was able to speak to people in my family who had passed over. My husband, too, his family. I mean, we all just sort of changed the way that we felt. The grief was diminishing. Fear of death was diminishing. It changed so much that I thought, you know, I'm gonna write this. I'm gonna make this a story because I want people to hear these concepts. And you know, I never want to say, hey, this is the truth. This is the. I'm not coming from that place of like you should read this and take everything I say as truth. I'm only sharing my experience because I do think it helps some people. So I, you know, I constructed a novel. The first one was Before We Were Born. It's based on two soulmates who travel together through lifetimes. And I used the concepts of soulmates, reincarnation, and spirit communication as the bones of the book. And then I mm-hmm. built the story. I built the characters and the dialogue around that. So to me, it's the information, the important information really that's in this book came from spirit. It didn't come from me. It was a collaboration of sorts. And the more I went to think about it, I thought, you know, anytime I've created anything, I do believe there is a collaboration going on between spirit and, you know, my physical brain. So that's where spirit fiction came from, because it's a collaboration between my fiction and spirit.
0: Interesting. When you start to talk to different people and you sense certain things, this whole process, do they reach out to you? Do you sometimes book sessions with people? How does that normally work?
1: Yeah, I don't do sessions with people at all. It's just not something I do. It's extremely private. You know, I do have people sometimes, you know, that somehow connected to me or my family, and they'll reach out and I will sit with them and try to bring, you know, someone through for them to help them with their grief. But I don't open myself up publicly.
0: Okay. What happens? Well, it's interesting because people that in mediums that do open themselves publicly normally get a, you know, online criticisms, things like that. So how do you handle criticism from people?
1: You know, I try not to worry too much about what other people think. Every once in a while, I'll get an email or something from someone saying, you know, you need to read the Bible. I got one of those recently. And it's just somebody coming from a different place than I am. And, you know, honestly, Ryan, I was raised Catholic. You know, I had all this in my head when I was younger, that there was, you know, certain restrictions on what you should do while you're in, you know, while you're here, and, you know, not take that kind of power. And as I learned differently, as I began this process and had real relationships with people that I can't see who speak to me, and know that sounds hard, it's very hard to believe, but all I can say is like they're very dearly close to me, these spirit friends. I love them very much, and I feel their love for me. And that's really all that's ever come through me. I don't get anything dark. I never get anything that's, you know, dangerous, or, you know, it's never been that. It's always been light. And so I just try to understand that we're all coming from a different place. We all have our own spirit path that we need to walk, and they're all going to be different. And to me, it's, you know, how do you find the connection with source, or, you know, God, if you will, or whatever you want to call that amazing creative force that, you know, brought us all here. To me, it's, you know, feeling connected to that makes me a happy person. And the more connected I am, the better I feel. And all of that is connected to my ability to communicate, because when I'm connected to that source energy, I'm able to let that flow through me.
0: Mm. Would you say you're still learning everything that goes on and changes in your life? Are you still adapting and figuring things out?
1: Absolutely. All the time. Mm. That will never end. And I don't want it to. I want to be able to keep, you know, evolving. So I don't have all the answers.

0: answers. I don't, and I don't believe in any certain religion is correct and any other one is wrong. I feel like we all can find our way to that connection in our own way and what is, you know, reflective of who we are and how we feel about this world.
1: Interesting. Well, I know we have an hour of open lines where people can call in and ask you questions. And given that you don't really do public readings and things like that, what kind of questions would you like people calling in and talking about?
0: They can ask me anything they want. I'm an open book. So, you know, whatever they're curious about, you know, different things about my mediumship or, you know, it really is, I'm wide open on that.
1: Okay. I think sometimes people have questions about themselves. They want you to see if you can give them some insight on. Would you be open to that?
0: Absolutely.
1: Okay. Well, that's good. The website is spirit-fiction.com, and your latest book, Meet Me in Heaven, came out not long ago. We're going to continue on with our guest, Kathleen Reddy Diane, and you can find some of her other work online, too. Probably best just to go to the website. Would that be right, Kathleen? Just go to the website, spirit-fiction.com?
0: Yes. You know, all the nice books are easy. On Amazon, which is easy.
1: Amazon is easy. I always prefer, if you're finding a book in some places, if you can go to like a local bookstore and request it, that's always awesome, too. I think that's a great way to build community. And, you know, maybe you can help other people discover a book that way, too. So we'll continue on with our conversation and we'll take some of your calls in the next hour. Feel free to give us a call now. We'll start lining those up on Coast to Coast AM.

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7: Strengthens. I'm Deborah Valentine, Fox News. Coastal communities across the Northeast are facing severe weather conditions as a rare early nor'easter brings damaging wind gusts, torrential rain, and dangerous coastal flooding. Fox Weather's Brandi Campbell reports from Hull, Massachusetts.
8: Wind is a big part of this story with this nor'easter. We have had winds gusting or really blowing in the 40 mile per hour range here, and it's continuing. It has been intense, especially when we had heavy rainfall in the area, so it's almost pelting you as you stand outside here along the coast in Massachusetts. I have talked to some folks here, a lot of people just curious about this weather that we're dealing with because of the nor'easter. Many of them telling me that it's beautiful to them. Yes, this is technically a nor'easter, but if you're standing out here and you remember, yeah, we're in hurricane season, it might just feel like one depending on where you are here along the Mid-Atlantic and here in the New England area.
7: Eight coastal communities in New Jersey are under states of emergency. New Jersey Governor Mikey Sherrill.
9: We saw much of the storm coming in across the coastline and into the Back Bay. Some roads that are impassable and flooded out. So please do not try to cross them. Stay safe.
7: New York City and eight New York counties also under states of emergency. The storm's expected to gradually weaken and begin dissipating early next week. Hurricane Nolo bringing dangerous winds and flooding as it passes south of Hawaii's Big Island. Fox Weather's Robert Ray is in Waiohino.
10: This entire roadway, this town, has water rushing through the streets. Unfortunately, all this water coming down mountainsides, it has nowhere to go. These are similar scenes to what happened during Hurricane Lala just about 5 weeks ago.
7: Hurricane Nolo follows Hurricane Lowell in early September and Hurricane Lala in August. 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
1: And if you have a question for our guest, Kathleen Reddy Diane, feel free to give us a call now. We have several people already lined up. We just gave the phone numbers. Looks like we only have, we have a wild card line and a first time caller line that may be open, but there may be people calling in right now. So we'll try to go through as many calls as we can. If you want to email me, sometimes I understand that it's late and you don't want to wake up someone in your house, so you prefer to email questions. That's fine. Ryan Recker at coasttocoastam.com. I try to get to some email questions, but mostly we try to get to the phone lines first. It's just how I try to prefer it. But yeah, if you want to email me, I got a lot of email questions in with our last guest. I think we can do it here. If you go to coasttocoastam.com, a couple of different stories on there that I think you'll find interesting, including the discovery of Noah's Ark lately. There's been more people that have come forward and said, you know what, the certainty of this thing being at this location in Turkey, where we think it is growing. And you kind of have a scale of, okay, what's the odds that this thing is real? Okay, 10%, I see. I mean, there's hope, but you got and then the odds have been steadily rising over the past two decades, in particular the last 5 years. The odds of this perhaps being a site for the biblical Noah's Ark is pretty remarkable, that they have really honed down into a spot that they feel with great certainty this would be it. We have a link to that on our website now. You can find it if you go to coasttocoastam.com. I know there's a lot of people that are interested in biblical archaeology, and there's a lot of other things too. Different sounds, strange noises, stories of weird things that happen in people's life. There's a lot that you may have missed that you can find right on the website. All right, we'll take some of your calls with Kathleen Reddy Diane next on Coast to Coast AM. Don't go anywhere.
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1: 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I'm Ryan Recker. 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
5: I am indeed.
1: All right. We have a lot of people lined up to talk to you. How about we start on the wild card line and go to Billy, who's in Glendale, California. Billy, you're on Coast to Coast AM. Go ahead.
6: Hey, Ryan, brother. Hey, Kathleen, sister. First of all, I got two questions. But first of all, I want to give much respect to Mr. Milo Duquette. But now here's question one. Question one, Kathleen, is it possible that when reincarnate soulmates first meet each other in this lifetime, only one of them may recognize the other at first? And now question two, do you believe it's possible to utilize mediumship to communicate with people who were born in an alternate timeline, but not this timeline?
5: So to the first one, I'd say absolutely yes, because some of us are a little more tuned in and are picking up on signs or feelings. I'm a huge believer in following intuition because I believe that is our own spirit speaking to us and trying to keep us on the path that we chose to be on. So yes, definitely you could meet someone and maybe you have a very strong sense of it. And the other one, it takes a little bit longer for them to feel that way. As to the second one, I have never talked to somebody that's on an alternate timeline. I think that's a fascinating idea. I don't know. I don't know if that's possible or not. It hasn't happened to me, but that's not to say it can't happen.
1: Okay, great. Thank you very much. Let's go to the first time caller line, and Lisa is in Cleveland, Ohio. Lisa, you're on Coast to Coast AM. Go ahead.
7: Hi, thank you. My father-in-law just got put on hospice care, so this is just kind of on the forefront of my thinking, but I've listened to a lot of near-death experiencers, and they talk about when they pass, it feels more real than, you know, their earthly life, and that their life kind of fades like a dream almost. So I was wondering what you would think kind of happens, like, because if it does kind of fade, you would think that there wouldn't be everyone, you know, you wouldn't be able to reach everyone through mediumship.
5: Hi, Lisa. I didn't catch the very end. When we would not be able to reach through mediumship, in what circumstance?
7: Well, when the near-death experiencers say that their life kind of just fades away like it was a dream, you know, are they forgetting their life and moving on, but then you can still reach them through mediumship?
5: I see. That's an excellent question, actually. Sorry it took me a minute with that. So, yes, I understand that that whole concept of it's almost as if this life is the dream that we wake up from. I think there's a greater sense of clarity on the other side of life than we have here. And that's part of that feeling in a near-death experience that, you know, oh, this is the real me. This is the real existence. I do think that's true. I have had some, you know, brief instances where I've had, you know, glimpses of the spirit world. And to me, it's just, it's so overwhelmingly beautiful. And it's very much, you know, not so different from Earth. It's a lot like this, but it's, you just have this feeling of love, this very strong sensation of being loved. And the other thing is, you know, I have seen colors in the spirit world that I have not seen here on Earth. I know the whole idea of it is that it's more immense than where we are now. So I understand that feeling of a near-death experience and feeling like that's the real life. What I would say is if someone is experiencing a near-death experience, a medium would not be able to contact them because they're not actually passed over. I think that's probably what's happening. Although I'm going to add another little twist here to the story. And that is that, you know, the soul is bigger than we tend to think it is. And there are many facets to it. And it is possible for the soul to be many places at once. So for instance, I could be speaking to a soul who's visiting me here in my home, but that soul could still be watching their son's basketball game in another state or something. It's just, you know, it's all of this is so much more immense than I ever dreamed it was.
1: Interesting. Let's go west of the Rockies, and Clint is calling in from Langley, British Columbia. Clint, you're on Coast to Coast AM. Go ahead.
8: Hello, good evening to all of our friends on the U.S. side and Canadian side of the border. I'm just wondering, does the skill you have or the power you have, so to speak, does it change over time? Like, does it come and go? Do you get better at it? Do you improve your skills? Do you feel like some of those things go away over time? I'm just wondering how that happens from the time you're younger until you obviously age doing this.
5: Yeah. Hi, Clint. You know, it does fluctuate, and particularly, you know, the more you're meditating and sort of focusing on developing your mediumship, the more tapped in you're going to be. And there have been times in my life that I've been extremely tapped in, and there have been times when I haven't been. So that definitely fluctuates. It's been, you know, about 20 years since I became a medium, which I at least became aware that I'm a medium. I don't know if I actually had this sort of latent ability as a child. I just don't know. But, you know, your question is a good one. And it's kind of like any other thing that you practice in life. When you practice it, you get better at it.
1: Do you think that we sometimes ignore the signs that we may have this ability, and we just don't know what we're looking for when it comes to the signs of the ability?
5: Yes, I do think that's true. I think it happened that way for me. For instance, when I had that voice say to me before my sister died, you know, 10 more days, I wasn't starting to think like, why am I able to hear this? You know, I was just, you know, startled by the whole thing. And then it actually happened another time where I had, before I opened up, shortly before I opened up, because this really pushed me, but I had a friend that we were extremely close when we were younger, and then we dated for a bit. It ended badly, you know, that's just a short way of saying the whole thing. But right before he passed a spirit, he called me, and we had this conversation, put everything to peace, and, you know, we both said, I love you, before we hung up the phone. And, you know, he died 3 days later. And before that, about a month before, I heard a conversation going on while I was sleeping. I suddenly was like, I was just tapping in to someone who was talking. And it was, again, it was a male voice. And he was saying, would you like 30 more days? And I heard my own voice say, yes. I didn't know what it pertained to. But it was about 30 days or so before this friend passed away. And I believe we were given the chance to, you know, heal what had happened between us, because we were very close. And I think, like, he's part of my soul family in a sense. And, so I think also with my sister Mary, before she passed, she came to see me the day before she left, and my children, and we, you know, had a really nice visit together. And then she went on and she visited all the rest of us. So she saw everybody in the family, and she had dinner the night before she passed with her ex-husband, and they had a lovely time together. It just, I believe that the soul knows before the mind knows that it's going to pass over. And so there's an opportunity there, the window there where you can go around and, you know, kind of make things right, or just spend time with people and let them know you love them.
1: Yeah. All right, let's go and take some more calls. East of the Rockies, Carol is in Massachusetts. Carol, you're on Coast to Coast AM with Kathleen, Ready, Diane. Go ahead. Carol, are you there? Well, maybe Carol is not there. How about we come back to Carol? Unless Carol's there now. Carol? That's okay. We can try a different call. How about we... Oh, boy. Well, I just got word from the producer that the phone bank is malfunctioning. So, Kathleen, we may have to give them a second to fix that before we can get that back on the air. Luckily, when it comes to the company. They do have engineers, even this late at night, that are in the building so they can rush over and fix that. Let me mention something that you said there that kind of I was curious about. So when you talk about reincarnate and you talk about souls meeting and kind of lining up your soulmate so you can be in proximity with each other back on the other side. So let's say if you have the ability to coordinate this as a soul, why even bother coming back to Earth? Like, why don't just enjoy your time if you found your soulmate in this other realm? Why not just stay there with your soulmate?
5: You know, it's an opportunity. From what I understand, it's like a wonderful opportunity that it's looked at to be able to come here and be born on the Earth plane and to learn so much more about who you are as a soul.
1: Yeah.
5: And there's such great opportunity for that here through all the people that we meet, even the people that really rub us the wrong way or that we just have a hard time with in life. They help us to learn, you know, who we are by how we respond and maybe, you know, better ways to respond to those, you know, difficult people in our lives. I think we're growing tremendously every time we come.
1: Hmm. So you would believe in reincarnation. How many times do you reincarnate then, you think?
5: I don't know how many exactly, but I think it's a lot. I think this is a continuous cycle. So the idea being that, you know, the soul exists before life and then just, drops the body, so to speak, and just continues on. There's no blip in between the, when the physical body dies. And, you know, you've heard like the near-death experience people where they talk about, you know, in a hospital bed or something and they, you know, their body dies and they find themselves over the body looking down. And it's the consciousness that survives.
1: Hmm. Do you think that perhaps you can reincarnate out of chronological order if time is just a dimension and you're able to, you know, move outside of the constraints of time? Is it possible that perhaps maybe some of the previous lives have been in the future compared to where they are today?
5: Well, that's a great question. I honestly don't know. I'd love to think that is the case. I do feel like, you know, all of this is less limited than we tend to think it is. When I talk about time with people on the spirit side, I don't know if there's time at all. It feels like there isn't. And whenever I mention something about anything to do with, how long until such a thing would happen, I always get like close but not exact, you know, answers from them. So it seems almost like the time isn't in alignment with mine. For instance, like that first time when my sister passed away and the voice said 10 more days, and it was really like maybe 14 or 15 more days. It was 2 weeks. And, you know, I just think that it doesn't line up exactly. And that does tweak my interest in terms of, different times and how they sort of seem to layer on top of each other.
1: What about people that can claim they can pinpoint exactly where they were in a past life? Do you think there's any accuracy or ways to tell that?
5: I do. I think you can see, I can tell you that I've had a few glimpses of mine and I don't know a lot. I haven't been able to access, you know, a ton of information or anything like that. But there was a time when I was having, you know, right in between being awake and being asleep, I told you I have those little glimpses of spirit where they'll come close to me and I'll see them. Also, I would have these quick little dreams and I came to think that these are past life dreams and because they're repetitive. And, you know, I have been able to watch almost not as that life ended, but almost at the end.
1: Wow. Okay. When you kind of get that, do you have, let's say, okay, when you get a glimpse of the end of somewhere else, can your spirit, your soul, whatever it may be, travel, I guess, internationally? So do you get a glimpse and you're like in a different country in a different century? Does that happen?
5: Yeah, it can happen. I actually got a glimpse of myself in India from some lifetime ago. I don't know when, but yes. And it was just as a, you know, I see this child and who she was and who I was in that lifetime.
1: Mm-hmm. Yeah. Do you get to pick, you think, if you get to choose the location of which you come back? Because I would think that, okay, there's some places in the world that would make life very difficult and not fun to be. Why would you pick those locations?
5: Yeah, I agree with you on that. I mean, that's, you know, it's a human response to be like, why would I want to be, you know, born someplace where there is, you know, ongoing war and that kind of thing. But I think we play a huge role in choosing where and to whom we're born. And the reason is because there are particular things that we either want to learn about for ourselves, experience for ourselves, or to help someone else that we love in their experience.
1: Yeah, there's a lot of pain and suffering in this world. And I think if I had a choice, I would choose to skip that if I could. I think I'm fortunate to be born in the United States of America in the time that we are in, because there's a lot of alternatives right now that would not be, I guess, aligned with the life that I would want. But then I wouldn't know any better if I were born somewhere else,
5: yes.
1: I guess. You know, so my producer said they're rebooting the phones, which normally means that anyone that was on the line probably will be dropped if they haven't already. So I'm sure during the break here, if anyone here is listening and you're waiting to get on and the phone line went weird, you may have to call back to get back on. And I know Donna will start screening calls again. And I kind of see some of the calls that were here. So I'll try to get to the ones that were waiting the longest. But if you have any questions for our guest, Kathleen, Reddy, Diane, feel free to give us a call now. I think they're going to be up here soon. But if it's not working, we'll figure it out. We'll get it fixed. If not, best way to get your question on may be to email me in the time. RyanRecker@coasttocoastam.com is how to do that. And if you wanted to check out our guest Kathleen online, spirit-fiction.com. Hopefully, we'll be able to get some of your calls after the break on Coast to Coast AM.

0: The news cycle never stops, and neither do we. 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
1: I think we got the phone lines back up. 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By the way, if you are looking for someone that may be a match that likes this type of content to talk about paranormal things, try paranormaldate.com. And you can actually click a button there to apply for the TV show on Spark. There's a new original series, and the idea behind it is you kind of do this speed dating thing with other people that are into paranormal stuff. 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All right, we're going to come back with our guest, Kathleen Reddy Diane. 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
1: And welcome back, Coast to Coast AM. And if you have a comment or question for our guest here, Kathleen Reddy Diane, feel free to give us a call now. I think we're still screening some calls, and we had a little glitch with our phone system. I think we have it up and running. So, Kathleen, are you ready to take some more calls from listeners?
5: Yes, I am.
1: Okay, let's go to the wild card line, and Jimmy is in San Antonio, Texas. Jimmy, you're on Coast to Coast AM. Go ahead.
6: Hi, guys. Oh, I have been listening for 15 years, and it's the first time I got through, and I am so excited.
1: All right, great.
6: You're doing a great job, Ryan. Kathleen, I've been listening to you, and I must say I just love what you do, and I appreciate you very much. I have a question for you. I was, like, really, really close to my mom, you know, when she was here on Earth. When she passed away, it seems like she never comes to me in a dream state. And I don't know, sometimes I just think she's forgotten me. However, I see signs in the yard every day. Like, I see a cardinal or two in my yard, like, every single day. What can you tell me about that?
5: Well, hi, Jimmy. I love your question. It's so hard. I think the hardest thing that I've been through is losing my mother. So I know what that feels like. My guess is that she's coming through to you in a way that you can handle. Also, it's probably reflective of who she was when she was on the earth plane. You know, I don't know about the dreams. If you haven't seen her in a dream state, some people just don't. And I don't know if it's because that's not the way the spirit communicates, or if it's because, you know, us as receiving it, aren't able to receive that kind of message. But, I would just keep my heart and my mind open, and I'd invite her in and ask her, please come and visit me in any way you can, because, you know, I miss you and I love you and I just want to feel that contact with you, and she will come in the way that she can.
6: Okay. All right, great. I really appreciate that, because I've asked her, you know, several times, like especially like right before bed, you know, just come and tell me everything is going to be okay, and that I was so close to here on Earth that I'm just kind of taken aback that, you know, she hasn't come to me, I guess, the way I want her to.
5: Yeah, I understand. I do understand that. I hope she does come through. Have you been to any mediums and tried to have someone connect you?
6: I have. It's been on a large scale. Like, I've seen John Edwards has come to town a couple of times, and I've been in the audience. And, you know, a couple others, but I'm never one of the lucky ones to get a reading. I haven't been on one-on-one, though. No, ma'am, I haven't.
5: That might help. You know, I would research that and, you know, find someone that, you know, has a good reputation at doing private readings so that you have their full attention. In a big room, it's hard. I know. I've been there. I understand what that's like. I mean, I can feel the love that you have for your mom in your words. And I know that she has got to be close to you because she feels it too.
1: Okay. Thank you very much for the call. We appreciate that. Let's go back to the wild card line. And Jim is in Wisconsin. Jim, you're on Coast to Coast AM. Go ahead.
7: Yes. Thank you for taking my call. I'd like to tell you guys something. And then I have a question. When I was about 5 years old, my sister was murdered. But I didn't know that because I didn't understand it. Anyway, I had a dream, and I had a dream that I went to Mars, I landed on Mars, and I got out of my spaceship, I got too far away from it, and there was these two-headed green monsters chasing me, and as they were chasing me, I came to a cliff. When I came to a cliff, it was either them or me, and I jumped off the cliff, and I woke up. I woke up, and I saw my baby sister and Jesus right next to her. And at the end of that dream, my sister said, come before it's too late. Come before it's too late. Well, when I became an adult, I realized in the Bible, it says Jesus says, come to him and he will watch over you and protect you and ask Jesus in your heart. And my grandmother, she died in 1973, and I was 18 years old. A couple years later, I went fishing a lot. I liked to fish. And I went on the North Pier in Sheboygan, and I caught a 19-pound rainbow. And I was so tickled pink, and it was like my grandmother was there to show me that I love catching rainbows and like eating them, and I felt she was with me. Now, did you ever have that experience?
5: I have had experiences where I feel like someone I love is with me. In fact, I could feel, you know, before I opened up completely as a medium, I had this very strong feeling that this friend I told you about, that I reconnected with before he passed, I started feeling him in the house. And I didn't know what to make of that because I'd never had that kind of experience. But I'd be working on my computer, you know, and then I just suddenly feel like he's standing right there looking at me. I understand that part. I'm very sorry for the loss of your sister. That sounds just awful. Sorry you went through that.
1: All right. Well, thank you for the call. Let's try a first-time caller line, and Sherry is in Arizona. Sherry, you're on Coast to Coast AM. Go ahead.
8: Hi there. Thank you for taking my call, both of you. It's kind of funny. All of us have a similar story. I'm calling, too, as well, about my mother, who passed away and was murdered recently. It's been 2 years, but it seems like yesterday to me. But it seems almost like I have a kinship to you, Kathleen. My mom's name was Kathleen, believe it or not.
5: No kidding.
8: No. And it's just crazy. A little bit our stories are kind of similar. I feel like maybe I'm building on my spirituality as well, and that maybe I'm opening up to her. I feel like there's a couple times she's maybe almost saved my life, maybe. That she's communicating to me through certain things. And I just was wondering maybe if you were able to see or help me see if she is, in fact, trying to help me, possibly.
5: If I can tap in and see if that's been her trying to help you?
8: Yeah, if that's something that you do, or if it's something that you could help me try to do, I guess, or something like that, maybe.
5: You know, I don't think I could do that right here and now, but you're welcome to reach out to me through my website. You can get an email to me and we can discuss it a little more. Would that be helpful?
8: Yeah, that would be great. Yeah, definitely. I also liked hearing what you were saying about the spiritual churches, kind of. That's kind of like something there's churches that kind of work with stuff like that, because I almost want to build on my spirituality with kind of like medium chip, sort of what you get built on as well.
5: Yes, it is. It's spiritualist, and it's they're not everywhere, but I know. So I'm in Massachusetts, and I know of, you know, maybe a handful of them at least that are within driving distance from my home. So it depends on where you are in the country, but definitely look into it. And there's, you know, online resources in regard to the spiritualist church as well. So you can kind of check it out and see if, like, they don't have rules. It's not like a regular religion. They just have these, like, a, you know, kind of like a statement of what they believe is, you know, the continuity of life and that kind of thing. But it may be helpful for you.
1: Okay.
8: That sounds great.
1: Very good. Thank you. Let's go east of the Rockies. And Richard is in Kansas City, Missouri. Richard, go ahead. You're on Coast to Coast AM.
9: Yes, hello. I was cut off three times. I have some questions with my wife that recently died. Rachel died in Denver recently, and I'm having such a most difficult time and a terrible mess tonight, and emergency, just all over the place. And I grew up as an orphan and don't have family and don't have anyone to talk to. And then Rachel's siblings, they never accepted me into their family and keeping me things from that. And I need help, and I don't know what to do. And as like tonight, I just felt like I was at the end of my life. I was ready to go home to heaven.
1: Richard.
5: Oh, my goodness. Richard.
1: I would definitely take that as a sign that we're here to talk to you here. And I would definitely reach out to, and if you feel you're at that point, the suicide hotline, I believe, is 988. And that's a good note for anyone here listening tonight. Grief is a really difficult thing, Kathleen, to deal with.
5: Yes, it is. Richard, I'm so sorry to hear you in that very deep pain. I can hear it in your voice. I too would suggest you're going to need to get out and talk to somebody.

0: Right. And again, I mean, you have 24/7 support there, and it's something that they started was the nationwide suicide and crisis lifeline, in the sense that if you ever feel that way, Richard, just dial 988 and there'll be someone there that can help you through that. Please do that. Okay. That's a much better solution than, you know, some of the other feelings that you're dealing with alone are just very difficult.
1: Okay. Thank you.
0: Thank you, Richard. Mm. Yeah, Kathleen, it could be difficult sometimes when you're dealing with something in your life. You feel like you're alone. You lost a loved one, the one that you trusted, your companion, and the person that you would normally talk through these things in life was no longer there. It's a very difficult time for some people, and it's tough. I totally understand that, and I'm so glad that there are resources out there that have a crisis lifeline.
2: Yes, I agree. And I think just to add to that, just in case Richard's still listening, that on these suicide hotlines, they will also have resources that can help to get you to the right groups or to a therapist or to whoever it is that can help you outside of them.
0: Right. And they're so good working with people. So as soon as they started that, everyone knows 911's for an emergency, but they created that 3-digit number that anyone could use, 988. It's just universal everywhere. And
2: yes,
0: it, wherever you are, it works. So just keep that in mind. Anyone else that may feel like Richard here tonight and you also have that sort of same dread or the loss and you don't know what you're going to do, that's available for anyone here listening tonight. Just know that. Let's try another call here, and let's go to west of the Rockies, and Penny is in Los Angeles. You're on Coast to Coast AM. Go ahead.
3: Oh, wow. Hi. Thank you for letting me get on, get through. Hi, Kathleen.
2: And hi, Penny.
3: Hi, Ryan. Hi. I don't know. Are you doing a little mini readings or not?
2: I am not, unfortunately.
3: So, I mean, I called just to see if there was you had any impressions about and my near future and also what I've gone through for the last 5 years, which has been incredibly difficult. And I, you know, I'm,
0: you know, Kathleen,
3: into a
0: let
3: very
0: me
3: strange house. And then anyway.
0: Let me ask you this, Kathleen, because this might help Penny. Are there any techniques that you might be able to recommend to look within oneself to try to get some of these answers when, you know, sometimes that could, there's things that I'm sure an individual can do to try to get some solutions to what's on their mind?
2: Well, in terms of just being more tapped in to ourselves and what's happening around us, I definitely recommend practicing meditation regularly. And that can be just sitting quiet with yourself, not necessarily have to be for any, you know, certain time. You don't have to follow any particular, you know, guidelines for meditation, but just stilling your mind. Another thing is to be out in nature. What I found has helped me, because to me, it's like, it's a reminder of, you know, the connection to, you know, the great spirit, to, you know, source and infinite spirit that's in all of us. And I can see it in nature as well, you know, observing the animals and the flowers and everything. That does help to bring me peace.
0: Okay. Let's see if we can get one more call here in the wild card line. Sharon is in Erie, Pennsylvania. Sharon, we only have about a minute, but go ahead.
4: Okay. Thank you. Hi, Kathleen. Hey, I wanted to know, in your experience, I'm 72, and I realized in the past 10 years, that I have I reached back, for example, to when I was age 6 and I saved myself. I was like neglected as a child, and I think a different thing opened up. Is it, in your experience, like, is it possible, it is for me, to reach back with a future self, help a past self help themselves? Like,
0: okay,
4: a future me help my past self.
0: Yeah. Kathleen, what do you think?
2: I honestly don't know. Unless you're seeing, are you saying that you can reach back and you can envision yourself there? And
4: no,
2: you can
4: did it when I was age 6. I was like in a life-threatening situation, and just something out of the blue told me to grab a hold of this

0: railing, and it saved me. And in the past 10 years, I realized that I just instinctively do that. And it's not that I'm remembering doing it from when I was six. It's like me at age six is reminding me to do it.
1: Oh, weird. Okay. Well, thank you for your call, Sharon. Yeah, Kathleen, that's something, being able to influence yourself in a different part of in time. That may be a new one for me. But, Kathleen, I want to make sure we have people know there's opportunities for you to, you know, check out some of your books, things like Meet Me in Heaven, your latest book. And the website is spirit-fiction.com. Kathleen, thank you so much for joining us tonight on Coast to Coast AM.
2: Oh, you're welcome. Thank you, Ryan. It was lovely meeting you.
1: The nights, they go by so fast. And you can look her up online, Kathleen Ready Diane. All right, so many different people to thank. Adam Thompson, Michael Cosio, Gina Silvetti, Tom Danheiser, Donna Walker, Dan Galanti, also Sue Tricus, Bill May, Sean Latasseur, Lex Lonehood, my mentor, Phil Tower, and of course the legends that make it all possible, George Norrie and Art Bell, and you. Hopefully we can connect again soon. Have a great night.
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0: and windy. I'm Chris DeMeo, Fox News. Coastal communities across the Mid-Atlantic and New England are getting pounded by heavy rain and strong winds.
1: A powerful and dangerous nor'easter continues to hammer a large chunk of the East Coast with heavy rain, damaging winds, severe flooding, and strong surf. Conditions are forecast to worsen Sunday morning around high tide, amplifying hazardous coastal conditions across the Northeast. Neighborhoods along the Jersey Shore have already seen extensive flooding. Similar scenes also playing out in New York City. The storm is blamed for at least one death there. Over 40 million people will see some impacts before it's all over. The storm is forecast to move onshore in the New Jersey area Sunday. Rain and strong winds will continue into Monday morning before conditions gradually improve across the region.
0: Fox's Chandley Painter. We're following some breaking news. Police have evacuated homes near a U.S. airbase in England and arrested several men over suspected explosives offenses. After Iran proposed a deal to reopen the Strait of Hormuz, President Trump rejected the offer.
2: President Trump says he is still open to negotiations, but he found that this proposal, the demands that Iran placed on the U.S. under it, to be too bold given the economic condition that Iran has put itself in. Listen.
3: What they want to do is immediately open the Hormuz Strait. You know why? Because they're dying. You know why they're dying? Because they have no money coming in. Because they get their money from the Hormuz Strait.
2: Now, President Trump says that his Chinese counterpart during this week's three-day state visit agrees that Iran should never have a nuclear weapon. But the president did not address whether the two spoke about alleged aid that Beijing has provided to Iran.
0: That's Fox's Alexandria Hoff. Two mass shootings reported in South Africa. 17 people were killed when 8 suspects opened fire at a bar near Johannesburg. 10 people were shot and killed in a store near Cape Town. No arrests have been made in either shooting. 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
6: That heat's going to be out there for one more day.
7: Temperatures being 30 degrees above.
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0: From the Great Lakes, on the other side of Erie, I'm Ryan Renker, your host tonight on Coast to Coast AM. Big show planned for you tonight. Lon Milo Duquette on magic, the occult, and a topic I think a lot of people are interested in, Aleister Crowley. A lot of great ties to him. Is he misunderstood? Maybe is a question some people have been asking as of late. So we'll talk to Lon about that in the first half of the show. Second half, we're going to talk to Kathleen Reddy Diane, a medium, on messages from the other side and soulmates. Welcome into the show. Thank you for all the great emails. Ryan Renker at coasttocoastam.com is the email address. I do keep it up during the show, and I try to respond to messages during the break. And I got a couple of very interesting emails last night after the show, and there was one in particular that stands out from a Marine who worked Guantanamo Bay some couple decades ago. And he was telling me about all the different hauntings on the base there and what it was like working the military when the hauntings were happening. Whenever you have a military base and hauntings, it makes you wonder, is there secret technology that's being used? Is there something about that spot? Is it what's going on at the spot that attracts something out there that's paranormal? And I wish I could read the whole thing, but some of the things he mentioned, one day he was working the perimeter and he saw something he can't describe about the size of an elephant. He said he would hear footsteps and there'd be no one there. He said several hours could pass by and they wouldn't be able to account for the missing time. Really strange stuff there. Maybe that could be a show in the future. But I do like getting those types of emails, your experiences. Ryan Renker at coasttocoastam.com is how you do it. We're going to talk about Aleister Crowley and some of the history there. British occultist, magician, and author Lon Milo Duquette will join us after the break. I'm Ryan Recker on Coast to Coast AM. Don't go anywhere.
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2: I cough. And I coughed until I choked 24 hours a day. I couldn't even walk across my floor without literally coughing until I would gasp. 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I ordered it within 1 week. 1 week. 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
0: And welcome back to Coast AM. I'm your host, Ryan Recker, and joining us here is a singer-songwriter, which I don't know how much of that plays into the creative side of his work, because he talks and writes about some really fascinating topics Lon Milo Duquette, thank you so much for joining us here on Coast to Coast AM.
6: Well, thank you for having me, Ryan.
0: Do you have your guitar near you? Are we going to hear some music tonight?
6: You are not.
0: It's a little bit late. You'd wake up other people in the house. I know how that goes. My office in the basement is directly below the master bedroom, so my wife sometimes will let me know if I'm getting too animated or too loud at night. So I know how that goes. A guitar would be off limits.
6: Yes.
0: I think something that maybe as an American I need to figure out, because when I listen to the Ozzy Osbourne song, Black Sabbath, Mr. Crowley, but I understand, is it Crowley? How's the correct way to pronounce Aleister Crowley or Aleister Crowley?
6: Well, the way Aleister Crowley pronounced it was Crowley, and he said it rhymes with holy. And
0: okay.
6: Yeah.
0: Got
6: and
0: it.
6: Actually, Ozzy's song really didn't have anything to do with Aleister Crowley.
0: Well, when you hear it, you think, oh, okay, yeah. Some of the lyrics line up. It makes it look like it is, at
6: you
0: least.
6: You know, it was. It's a great song, but Ozzy didn't know that much about Crowley, except that he was kind of a spooky character. So that was enough.
0: Do most people, is that like... Most people, they don't know a lot. Is he misunderstood, Aleister Crowley?
6: Oh, my heavens, yes. Not that he wasn't a wild and crazy guy, okay, but he purposefully sort of cultivated this super dark persona, thinking that everybody was, anybody who counted and was smart enough kind of to see what he was getting at would instantly sort of see through that persona. And those who were easily frightened, he more or less didn't have any use for them anyway, kind of thing.
0: Let's talk about the lore behind him, because there is a lot of lore. What's true and what's not? What do people need to know about Aleister Crowley?
6: Oh, well, that it's unlikely that he ever committed a crime of any kind. He was probably the most vilified character of the 20th century. And he, like I said, he sort of cultivated a infamous persona. But he was a serious occultist in his own way. He was just a very wild and unorthodox holy man. If he would have been alive today, instead of cultivating his great work and everything else in the first half of the 20th century, if he had been alive today, people wouldn't have given him another thought. Just most everything, including his bisexuality, in those days could land you in jail. And, as a serious, spiritual explorer, he was right up there. And, there were very, very, very few people kind of on the cutting edge of mind exploration and things like that. There were very few people could appreciate him at the time. And so he sort of lived an artist's bohemian kind of lifestyle and was out in the open about it.
0: Right.
6: And the fact that he studied the spiritual art form and the spiritual discipline of ceremonial magic, which in most people's mind, especially in the day, meant black magic, anything that wasn't sort of mainstream spiritual disciplines and belief was immediately suspect as being black magic.
7: Well, can you give an example of that?
6: Well, sure. There's a very common Eastern tantric technique that is just a normal tantric technique of Tibet, Nepal, India, that actually encountered the act of sexual orgasm. And but in those days, you couldn't discuss things like, you couldn't even have you know, explicit pictures in medical journals in those days. But the fact that in the ecstasy of orgasm, in a devotional, in a kind of a devotional way, Crowley called that the sacrifice of a baby. Okay.
7: No.
6: If you had sex without having a, without it resulting in a baby, and Crowley wanted to write about it, he thinly disguised it as saying, you know, oh, I sacrificed 124 babies in 1 year. At least that's what my diaries say.
7: And, well, let me mention this, because I'm a pretty square dude, and I know it's 2026. I wouldn't be able to pick up on that. The innuendo, even today, would be tough. Were people, did they understand that at the time, what he was talking about?
6: No. And he overestimated the intelligence of his audience. Okay. And if he is guilty of anything, it was incredibly poor judgment.
7: And, right. So people would take it literally? Is that what they would see that and they would take it literally, and that kind of added to the mystery behind him?
6: Yes. And another good example is Crowley was a world-class mountaineer. As a matter of fact, he has several mountain Himalayan mountain climbing records, especially the days camping at certain altitudes that still hold. You can look him up in, you know, the Crowley expeditions. But two of his native porters died on one of the expeditions. And word got back to England I guess would say his enemies, and they said that he murdered them and ate them. Okay, he murdered. The rumor was he murdered and ate his two Sherpas. Okay, when he got back to India after the expedition, some reporters asked him, is it true you killed and ate two of your Sherpas? And Crowley, thinking that is, you know, such an absurd thing to say, he said, oh, yes, so, you know, you get very hungry at those altitudes. And he figured everybody would get the joke, but they didn't. Okay, and that Sherpa eating incident followed him the rest of his life. Now there Wow. there's a very, very scholarly and very fair and balanced biography of Crowley that has come out in the last 10 years or so. It's called Perder Rabo, and by Richard Kaczynski, Dr. Richard Kaczynski. And anything that you would care to read about Crowley to explain and disabuse many of the more absurd rumors about him, you can find dispelled in that modern biography.
7: Okay. It's interesting to think that media and press were going to him for comment. So was he like a celebrity? Was it the reporters, almost like TMZ would today, would go to a celebrity looking for comment? Was it in that context?
6: Almost in that context, because he was flamboyant. He was rich. He inherited a whole lot of money. Mm-hmm. He was already a published and acclaimed poet. And
7: he could sell newspapers.
6: Yes. And in those days, they had what they called yellow journalism, which was, sensationalist tabloid kind of things. And they found anything with Crowley's name on the headlines sold newspapers. And for a long while, he seemed to enjoy that. In a way, it did help attract to him those people that really kind of did understand the depth of his philosophical and magical work. So,
7: well, I guess with they read the headlines and some understand it, some don't. Does that mean he had followers? Did he have people that looked at him as a religious leader, a social leader? Did he have almost not necessarily cult-like, but maybe I should ask it. Was there some sort of following that way?
6: Yes, he had a small following, including one of the most famous military men of Great Britain, General Fuller. That's literally the guy that created the concept of tank warfare, who was quite a poet himself. And he had quite the poet Victor Newberg was friends of his. And Crowley also belonged to the most influential magical society in England, and that was the Hermetic Order of the Golden Dawn. And he joined the Golden Dawn just as the Golden Dawn was having a schism and literally a wizard war. And that's what my new book, it's a novel about Aleister Crowley. It's fiction, but it's based on the wizard war, if you will, of the breakup of the Hermetic Order of the Golden Dawn, when Crowley was just sort of a wide-eyed, flamboyant, yet kind of innocent, catalyst that helped start and eventually in the Golden Dawn. So that's the new book I'm excited about, and I haven't, it's only the second novel I've ever done, because I write nonfiction books about Crowley and Crowley's different magic. And this is the first novel.
7: So this is Young Aleister Crowley is the name of the book, correct?
6: Yes. And it was written as a treatment for a feature film, which is moving forward. It's been optioned.
7: Oh, yeah. Congratulations on that. That's neat. Young Aleister Crowley in The Magician's Revolt is the name of the book. If people wanted to search for it, I'd find it online. Another interesting question. I got this email question twice, and the question was, Aleister Crowley, was he a British spy?
6: Yes. I wasn't there, so I can only be so confident in that. There is a book that's well researched, the author's name is Spence. Now, a few years back on Masterpiece Theater, Sam Neill played, the part of Riley, Ace of Spies, the most famous English spy of the first World War. Spence also wrote a book called Aleister Crowley, Secret Agent 666.
7: Okay. And
6: in those days, the British intelligence wasn't a well-funded government program. They recruited amateur spies. Okay. Mm-hmm. People who could travel on their own nickel and traveled in circles that would give them access to important information. It appears right. that Crowley was recruited in Cambridge during his early college days. And it seemed that he and Sidney Reilly were in the same European capitals at the same time, in the same years, in the same months, for a number of consecutive years at the start of World War I. Also, Crowley lived in the United States. He lived in New York and got a job as a German propaganda newspaper. It was Crowley's editorials that, during World War I, the United States was dangerously close to coming in into World War I on Germany's side. Okay. And it appears that Crowley's job was to do everything he could from a disinformation campaign to bring America in on England's side. And so,
7: but he was writing for a German propaganda paper, so he did it from that side of it.
6: Well, he wrote such outrageous and insane editorials, pro-German editorials, to make Germany sound even more insane and bent on world domination than they actually were. It was Crowley's articles that members of Congress were shaking in the air to bring America in on England's side.
7: Wow. Author Lon Milo Duquette, you can find his book Young Aleister Crowley and the Magician's Revolt online if you do a search. Excited to see that got picked up and optioned for a movie, which is always cool to be kind of get that inside information. We're going to talk more about Aleister Crowley coming up after the break. And if you have any questions, we'll take some of your calls in the second hour. But feel free to email me, Ryan Renker at coasttocoastam.com. Any questions for Lon, feel free to message me those. I try to incorporate them. Like that British spy, I had multiple people email me wanting to talk about that. So I have a few more coming up on Coast to Coast AM. Don't go anywhere.

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1: Well, when I hear that author Lon Milo Duquette says these lyrics don't make a lot of sense compared to the reality of Mr. Crowley, as Ozzy would say. Aleister Crowley is the subject of what we're talking about here tonight. I'll tell you, that's a song a lot of people like. I think people were waiting for us to play that, so it has to be the first song out of the gate. 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Lon Milo Duquette is our guest. Aleister Crowley is the topic. We'll continue this after the break. I'm Ryan Recker on Coast to Coast AM. Don't go anywhere.
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0: And welcome back to Coast AM. I'm Ryan Recker. If you want to email me, ryanrecker@coasttocoastam.com. Lon Milo Duquette is our guest in his new book, Young Aleister Crowley in the Magician's Revolt. You can find that online. Lon, I have a few email questions for you. One person was asking about the time frame. So Aleister Crowley died 1947. He was in his 70s when he died. Did you ever meet any of his family members during your life, talk to people that knew him?
1: Oh, I talked to plenty of people that knew him. As a matter of fact, I was kind of superstitious and, you know, scared about what I heard about Aleister Crowley, because you hear and read good things, but mostly you hear and read horrible things like that, baby eating and things like that. But I was really lucky enough in the early 1970s to meet and two of Crowley's students, Grady L. McMurtry, who was the only American be able to visit personally with Crowley during World War II. And because he was a lieutenant in the U.S. Army, he had a Jeep and could go visit Crowley. He was an initiate of Crowley's order, the Ordo Templi Orientis, in Los Angeles. And so I met Grady and his wife Phyllis, who was had never met Crowley, but had written Crowley since the late 30s. She's an American too. And at the time they were married, and I met both of them, and they were able to answer my questions directly. Did he eat babies? You know, is it true he ate babies? And, after they stopped laughing, they sort of took me by the hand and walked me through it. Then I also, met and was friends with on a pretty regular basis in the early, 80s, I think I met him in 1979, Francis Israel Rigardi, who wasn't exactly a neighbor of mine, but he was just, over the hill, in, Studio City at the time. And, he was Aleister Crowley's, private secretary in the 1920s. Okay. And he was, one of the only, at the time, Crowley, biographers. And I could ask him straightforward questions. And, just knowing those three people, plus, Helen Parsons Smith, who was, had been married to Jack Parsons of Strange Angel fame, the rocket scientist. There's a crater on the moon named after him. He invented jet powered takeoff. And I met his widow, Helen, and she became our close family friend until her death. And so I was able to put a personal face on all of these otherwise fabled characters. And
0: Well, when you talk to them, do you kind of get this feeling he was more satirical in the sense that, you know, he played off of the impression that he had, gave this wrong impression because it was much larger than life type of feeling? Or and going back to the magic that was in him, the magician side, Some people believe he had some sort of special power. There was something special with him on that side. So did he just have this giant appearance, or was there something more to it?
1: Oh, magic. We all have this magic power within us. Ask any self-help person. We've all got the magic. Magic is, I would say it's a spiritual art form that does deal with the unseen powers and abilities inherent in every human being, if they would only wake up enough to see what kind of a wonderful spiritual entity they really are. So his magic was quite serious, and for those who knew him, he took the disciplines and the literature of his magic quite seriously. So he wasn't he no longer had to put on a false persona for his personal students at all. He was quite in his own way a guru kind of character, not so much he didn't want cult members. Okay. Mm-hmm. He thought that attitude was too subservient to for someone who was learning to discover and do their own true will. And so he was quite serious. Now there are those that would for a time hang on his every word, like the characters in The Life of Brian, I have his shoe, he gave us his sandal, but that didn't last long around Crowley, because he really wanted you to settle into self-discovery. And his whole thing about do what thou wilt shall be the whole of the law is more or less just a sublime philosophy that every one of us, you and me and everybody, every monad of consciousness is here because we need to be here. We wouldn't even be sucking our breath in and out unless there was something in this universe that we need to do that can only be done by us. And it's our job to find out what that is and do it. And he was quite frank about saying, if you discover what that is, that's your will. And mm-hmm. That's what you're here to do. So do it. Okay. And if you find out what that is, that's exactly the same thing that people for the last few thousand years have been trying to say is God's will. And he says it's a whole lot easier to find out what your will is than it is to try to guess what a God's will is for you and then attempt to cooperate with that. No, find out what you're here to do, because everybody's got that job.
0: And well, it's kind of playing off of that. And when you look at what he's saying there, and, especially during that time frame, late 1800s, early 1900s, when you hear things like that, which is, forget about God's will. You can have your own will. You just have to find out what it is. I think when people hear things like that, they'll say, okay, and he's a magician, dark magic, the dark arts. He's kind of tipping his toe, or even going even further, fully embracing the dark magic side of things. Is that true, or is that just part of the lore behind him?
1: Well, that's part of the superstition that people would project on something they don't understand. Yeah. Mm-hmm.
0: So that when people see that, and he kind of did his own thing, from what I understand, he kind of rejected Christianity. So organized religion, things like that, he wasn't into. So was he, is rejection the right word, or was he against it? How was his relationship with, let's say, other religions?
1: Well, as far as the modern, his parents were Plymouth Brethren, mm-hmm. which was a kind of a Protestant cult. He was against ignorance and superstition, no matter what form it took. As far as the mystical and ethical teachings of Jesus, he had no problem with that whatsoever. As a matter of fact, Crowley's magic is sort of Kabbalah based, which is in a sense Jewish mysticism, and so the idea of the divine.

0: or the misinterpretation over the last couple thousand years over that those particular verses in the book of the Revelation. And not that he had any problem with the book of the Revelation. He had a big problem with the interpretation of it. And he saw that ages go in cycles. And in a sense, the Christian era brought in a new cycle of human consciousness and religious spiritual consciousness. And just as it took over an older age, that will be overtaken too in the normal course of human mental, literally mental evolution. You know, in that last 2,000 years, we figured that the sun doesn't go up and down; it's the earth that turns around. You know, that's pretty fundamental stuff. But it did characterize that misconception, characterize the whole religious formula of a couple thousand years, and now we know the sun stays on all the time, and so we more or less in the back of our minds realize that we stay on all the time, and that death and winter are just the shifting of a shadow. And so in that way of looking at things, using a vocabulary of images that were already there, that we're already used to seeing, he identified with 666, which is actually the Hebrew Kabbalistic number of the sun itself.
1: Was he a numerologist? Some people were asking.
0: Yes. He was a Kabbalistic a numerologist, and to a degree I am too. I've written two books called The Chicken Kabbalah and The Son of Chicken Kabbalah, if you want to be introduced to that concept.
1: Well, another question that people wanted me to bring up was the guitarist for Led Zeppelin, Jimmy Page. Did he buy Aleister Crowley's home?
0: Yes, he owned it for a while. And it's recently been... it burned down about 10 years ago for the second or third time, but it's been completely restored and is a Scottish, what do they call it when it's like a national monument? It's been totally
1: just a historic landmark or something.
0: Yeah, it's a historic landmark. Yeah.
1: So, okay, it burned down multiple times. That's a bad sign, I think.
0: Well, you know, it's funny. In one of Crowley's received books, you know, he wrote a lot of books. So he just him writing it, but he wrote a few books in sort of a trance state, and he and one of them. Talks about his house being burned down two or three times. and it was.
1: It's like a prediction. Oh, boy.
0: Yeah, and but it'll always come back, he says. And it has, even better than it was. I visited there before it was burned down the second time.
1: Yeah,
0: and,
1: wow.
0: And yeah,
1: that's interesting to predict that.
0: Yeah, Jimmy Page is a big collector of Crowley's works. And of course, the Beatles put Crowley on the cover of Sgt. Pepper's.
1: So. Oh, that's right. Okay, well, do you want to take some questions from listeners in the next hour?
0: Sure.
1: A famous magician, you may know one thing about Aleister Crowley, and the truth may be a completely different thing. So ask your questions to author Lon Milo Duquette. I'm Ryan Recker. If you want to email your question, you can do that too. RyanRecker at coasttocoastam.com. The Jimmy Page connection has come through a few times in my email. I'm sure there's a lot of other pop culture references we can bring up about it, but it would be best for you just call in and you can talk about it with our guest Lon Milo Duquette on Coast to Coast.

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5: Good morning and welcome to Sunday worship at Christ Church Presbyterian. 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

We have gathered this morning to worship Almighty God, and it is God Himself who actually calls us to worship Him. Our call to worship comes from Psalm 34, verses 1 through 3. Hear the inerrant and infallible Word of God. I will bless the Lord at all times. His praise shall continually be in my mouth. My soul makes its boast in the Lord. Let the humble hear and be glad. O magnify the Lord with me, and let us exalt His name together. Let's pray. Father, we are grateful to be able to gather as Your people on this, the Lord's Day, to give You the praise and honor and glory that is due Your name alone. And Lord, we pray in these moments that You would guard our hearts from distraction, allow us to focus upon You as we seek to do Your will. We pray all of this in Jesus' name. Amen. We start our worship this morning with a song of praise. It comes out of your Trinity hymnal. That's the red book there in front of you, number 164. Oh, for a thousand tongues to sing. Let's stand and praise our Lord.

0: We obviously sing with our tongues. We also profess with our tongues. And so we're going to confess what we believe, which is reciting the Apostles' Creed together, which is found in your bulletin. I'll ask you, Christian, what is it that you believe?
1: I believe in God, the Father Almighty, maker of heaven and earth, and in Jesus Christ, his only Son, our Lord, who was conceived by the Holy Ghost, born of the Virgin Mary, suffered under Pontius Pilate, was crucified, dead, and buried. He descended into hell. The third day he rose again from the dead. He ascended into heaven and sitteth on the right hand of God the Father Almighty. From thence he shall come to judge the quick and the dead. I believe in the Holy Ghost, the Holy Catholic Church, the communion of saints, the forgiveness of sins, the resurrection of the body, and the life everlasting. Amen.

Thank you. Please be seated. We come before the Lord this morning singing his praise, and one of the things that he has asked us to do is to come before him in true confession of sin. We call it the pastoral prayer on Sunday morning. It's an opportunity for us to not only confess our personal sin, but also our corporate sin as a nation. We're going to spend a minute or so in a private time, just you and the Lord confessing privately your personal sin, and then I will close this out in a corporate prayer. Let's come before the Lord confessing our sin. Let's pray. Father, your word tells us that whoever conceals their sin does not prosper, but the one who confesses and forsakes them finds mercy. We thank you that we can come to you and confess our sins before you and receive your mercy. But Lord, it is not just our personal sins, but also our corporate sins. We confess our sin of departing from your word as a nation. We pray that you would forgive us and bring us back to the place where your word is taught and revered in our homes, in our schools, in our vocations, and in our government. We confess our sin of idolatry, denying you as the one true and living God, denying your very name as creator. We confess our sin of rejecting you, not following your word, your will, or your way, not fearing you in great reverence because of your holiness. We confess as a nation that we have neglected you, your holiness, your justice, your goodness, and have tried to raise ourselves to be equal with you, which is, simply put by your word, folly. We confess our sins as a nation that your church, your institution for your people, has watered down your word and misrepresented your will for us. And we confess that we do not put our trust in you as a nation. We have given ourselves to pluralism and the desire to be inclusive to the point that we honor either ourselves or other gods as though you are just one of many. Lord, we pray that you would forgive us for marginalizing your truth, mainstreaming lies, and leading our nation and our children astray. We pray that you would forgive us for killing the unborn. And all of these things, we deserve your judgment, but we pray for your mercy. We pray that you would bring us back as a nation, and we with great fear pray that you would do whatever it takes to bring us back to you. For we know in our heart of hearts as believers that it is better to walk in the valley with you than on the mountaintop without you. We do pray for so many things that burden our hearts. We pray for the lost, that today would be the day of salvation for them, that you would continue to increase your kingdom. We pray for your church, that your church would be faithful and you would give us the strength to be faithful. We pray that our church would be a light on a hill here in this place, a place of truth and a place of comfort. We pray for our missionaries, that you would strengthen their call and give great resolve to them as they continue to share the gospel with the lost. We pray for our military and first responders, that you would continue to protect and guide them as they protect this land. And we pray that by your grace, give us the strength by the Holy Spirit to stand on your word and to do your will so that others may see your goodness for your glory alone. We do come, Father, we do gather to give you glory. We gather to acknowledge your goodness, your holiness, your justice, your grace, your mercy, and your love. And of course, your sovereignty above all things, your control of all things. We know that we cannot live without you. Every moment we experience, every minute we live, every mile that we walk is guided and provided by your omnipotent, omniscient hand. Every heartbeat, a gift from you. And we do thank you that even as we plan our ways, that it is you that directs our steps, and that you have a plan for your people, a plan to give us a future and a hope.
And that all that happens, even when we don't understand it, your word teaches us that those things work for good for those who are called according to your purpose. Lord, we thank you that even though the lot is cast in the lap, that every decision is from you. And we give you praise that not one sparrow falls to the ground apart from you. And that your word says to us, as I have planned, so shall it be, and as I have purposed, so shall it stand. We do thank you and praise you for the comfort of these words and how our hearts seem to settle when we read them, when we meditate on them, when we trust them. Lord, we are grateful that you did not leave us in our sin, that you sent your Son, the Lord Jesus Christ, to die in our stead. And you have called us to a holy calling. You have redeemed us by your grace. You have justified us and adopted us as your children. And even now are sanctifying us into the image of your Son, the Lord Jesus Christ. Even this morning, as we look into your holy word, we will see practical ways to live for you, knowing that all of life comes from you, and you deserve our total, complete honor. May our lives be a testimony of your grace and goodness. May our love be focused upon you alone. We do thank you for your word. We thank you that it teaches us who you are, holy and sovereign and good. It teaches us who we are, sinners in your sight and in need of a Savior. And it teaches us how to have a relationship with you by your grace alone, through faith alone, in Christ alone. And so, Lord, this morning we pray that you would create in us a clean heart, O God, and renew a right spirit within us. And may we be a people that says, as the psalmist says, the Lord is my strength and my shield. In him my heart trusts. Let me hear in the morning of your steadfast love, for in you I trust. Make me know the way that I should go, for to you I lift up my soul. And now, Lord, as we think about the rest of this service, we thank you for your presence among us. We thank you for the privilege you give us to be here. And we do pray now, as you have taught us how to pray, saying, Our Father, who art in heaven, hallowed be thy name. Thy kingdom come, thy will be done, on earth as it is in heaven. Give us this day our daily bread, and forgive us our debts, as we forgive our debtors. And lead us not into temptation, but deliver us from evil. For thine is the kingdom, and the power, and the glory forever. Amen.

Amen and amen. Take your Bibles, if you would, and turn with me to Hebrews chapter 13. Hebrews 13, we are closing in on the end of the book of Hebrews. And as we wind up this book, I would like to take really a step back and give this 60,000 foot flyover just so that we know where we've come up to this point. We know that this book was written to a small house church of believers that were being persecuted in some way by the Jews because they were no longer going to the temple, and also by the Gentiles simply because they were Jews. So these Christians were really being persecuted and struggling. In fact, their biggest struggle, and we've talked about this for several weeks, was to go back to the temple, to go back to their old way of life. And the author has spent a lot of time telling them over and over and over again, don't go back to your old way of life, the temple, the sacrifices, because they're no longer needed, because Jesus is a better sacrifice, he's a better priest, and the new covenant is a better covenant. And if we started way back in chapter 1, we would remember who we worship and who we serve is the Lord Jesus. I mean, he starts right out of the gate. The Lord Jesus Christ is the ruler. He's the heir of all things. He is the creator through whom he created the world. He is the reflector, the radiance of the glory of God. He is the image bearer, the exact imprint of his nature. He is the sustainer, upholding the universe by the word of his power. He is the redeemer, verse 3 of chapter 1, making purification of sins. And he is the finisher, verse 3 of chapter 1 says he sat down when he was done, which is really a sign of him being finished with the work. In verses 5 through 10 of chapter 1, he talks about the role relationship. He says Jesus is the Son of the Father, the creator of angels, and the king and the bridegroom of his people. And the rest of chapter 1 really dealt with the essence of Jesus. He is eternal, omnipotent, and immutable. And because of who Jesus is, the author then proceeds from here to give really five exhortations throughout this letter to this house church. He says, listen, because of who this man is, because he's God, here's five things you need to remember. And he runs through them pretty quickly. Number one, he says, pay close attention to not drift away. Number two, which is found in chapter 3, today if you hear his voice, don't harden your heart. Number three, which is found in chapter 5, be meat eaters and not milk drinkers. Number four, which comes in chapter 10, hold fast to your confession. And number five, which is in chapter 12, do not grow weary. And while at some points he has given us practical application throughout this letter, he is approaching the end of the letter more and more. Practical duty begins to be the theme of the end of the book. And so at the beginning, it was all about Jesus and who he is. Sprinkled throughout, it's about what we are to do, and now it comes more practical in how we are to do it. How do we pay close attention? How do we become meat eaters and not milk drinkers? How do we hold fast to our confession? Hebrews 13, starting with verse 1. Hear the inerrant and infallible word of God. Let brotherly love continue. Do not neglect to show hospitality to strangers, for thereby some have entertained angels unawares. Remember those who are in prison as though in prison with them, and those who are mistreated, since you also are in the body. Let marriage be held in honor among all, and let the marriage bed be undefiled. For God will judge the sexually immoral and adulterous. Keep your life free from love of money, and be content with what you have. For he has said, I will never leave you nor forsake you. So we can confidently say, the Lord is my helper. I will not fear. What can man do to me? Remember your leaders, those who spoke to you the word of God. Consider the outcome of their way of life and imitate their faith. Jesus Christ is the same yesterday and today and forever. The grass withers and the flower fades, but the word of our God shall stand forever. Once again, let us go to him in prayer. Father, we are grateful once again to come to you, thankful for your word. And we pray even now that you would open our ears to hear, our eyes to see, our minds to comprehend what you have for us, and may our hearts be changed. We pray in Jesus' name. Amen. I don't know what is happening to my voice.
It was fine when I was yelling at my wife this morning. No, I'm just kidding. When Jesus was about to be arrested, he looked at his disciples and he made one clear statement in John chapter 15. He says, "Love one another as I have loved you." This is not just about good feelings or positive emotion. It is about a genuine care and concern for one another. Now remember, he is talking to the church. We are called to cultivate a genuine care and concern for one another here in the life of the church. Verse 1 says, "Let brotherly love continue." The implication is that brotherly love had already started. And here he says, "Let it continue." In John chapter 13, verse 35, he says, "By this all people will know that you are my disciples if you have love one for another." He's talking to the disciples. In 1 John 3:16, "By this we know love, that he laid down his life for us, and we ought to lay down our lives for the brothers." 1 Thessalonians 4:9, "Now concerning brotherly love, you have no need for anyone to write to you, for you yourselves have been taught by God to love one another." Love for God's people is one of the marks of a believer, a true believer in Christ. Romans 12:10 tells us, "Love one another with brotherly affection, outdo one another in showing honor." 1 Peter 1:22, "Love one another earnestly from a pure heart." Three chapters later in 1 Peter 4, "Keep loving one another earnestly." This phrase, "love one another," is listed at least 16 times in the Bible. Now, here's what I know. I know that loving one another can be difficult within my own genetic family. And I know it can be hard in the church, too. We all may have that person in our family that we find hard to love. And yet, it is our call, our duty, to cultivate love. There are some that we get along with great, and others we must strive to cultivate. So what does brotherly love look like? How are believers to live out their lives, practically speaking, when he has already said, "Pay close attention, do not harden your hearts, hold fast to the confession, and do not grow weary"? There are many ways. This passage gives us several areas where we are called to cultivate love for one another. This is Roman numeral number 1. First thing he says is cultivate love with the person that you don't know. This is verse 2. "Do not neglect to show hospitality to strangers." Hospitality is a form of love. It is kindness to visitors, friendly, welcoming, and generous treatment offered to guests or strangers. Providing hospitality was considered a virtue in the first century Christian church. There were no hotels to speak of, and when people actually traveled, the hotels that were available were not very safe. They were immoral, almost like brothels, or close to a brothel in proximity for obvious reasons. They were dirty, they were not safe, and usually by the time someone had left a hotel, they had been robbed. So Christians invited travelers into their home and they showed hospitality to them on their way. Now this concept of hospitality is obviously all throughout the scriptures. Romans 12:13 says, "Show hospitality." Many actually consider it a spiritual gift based upon 1 Peter chapter 4. And in 1 Timothy 3 and Titus 1, which is where we find the character traits of officers in the life of the church, particularly elders, our spiritual leaders in the church, it is listed as a stipulation for an overseer, an elder. Hospitality is something that we must cultivate, and it is something that must be a part, particularly of all Christians, but here, officers. Hospitality is not just to the ones we know. The passage says strangers. Implied in this is believers, but believers they do not know. This command, "Do not neglect to show hospitality," is for all believers, not just the ones we know or the ones that we are comfortable with. Many years ago, we were serving in a previous church,
And this young man walked in. He was, I don't know, maybe 20, 21 at the time. And he walked into our church with a gray suit on with tennis shoes. He was 6'4". He was a head taller than everybody else in the church. And I looked over and saw this young man with his tennis shoes on. And I said, I got to go meet him. And so I walked over and I barely beat my wife there because she had cornered him as well. And we were going to meet him, and come to find out he was doing an internship in the local city that we lived. And this company had put him up in a hotel for the next 6 months. So we invited him to lunch. He comes to our house. He meets our children. And after about a month, he looks at us and says, you know, this hotel's getting boring already. Do you guys know anybody in the life of the church that would be willing to let me live maybe at their place? We looked at each other and said, okay, come here. So we had three children at home. We bunked two of them in one room and then put him in the extra room. Well, come to find out, he had a roommate at the hotel. Another young man that was a college student who went to the other college in Alabama. We said, invite him. They would come over, watch football games with us. Now my children were getting attached to the tall one. And the other one looked and said, do you know of anybody in the church that would be willing to let me live with them? Because living in a hotel is pretty boring. We looked at each other and went, okay, come on. So we put all three of our children in one bedroom and gave the other two rooms to those two young men. We really didn't know much about them, but boy, did we come to love them. And to this day, we still stay in very close contact to one of them. In fact, one of my children was in his wedding. We keep up with them because we've been in a position to show hospitality to strangers. We didn't know him. He didn't know us. But the day that we moved and he moved, he posted on his Facebook page, I came to the city for a job and I found a family. It was a great, great blessing. We know as we read the scriptures that Abraham in Genesis 18 and Lot in Genesis 19 and Gideon in Judges 6, they all showed hospitality to strangers and actually entertained angels unaware. We see this all the time. When the king's brass comes to town, we don't put them in hotel rooms. We show hospitality to them. We host them in our homes. I'm going to give you a takeaway here, and I know this is early, but don't think that I'm at the end, but here you go. You must plan hospitality. You must be ready for hospitality. You must have a mindset to offer what you have to other believers for their comfort, their safety, their travel. And it's simple things. I own a pickup truck that I say is community property. If anybody needs it, all you got to do is call me. I leave the keys pretty much in it most of the time. If it cranks, it's yours. Why is cultivating hospitality to believing strangers so important in the Bible? Four quick reasons. Number one, it is a witness to the world of our gratitude for God for what he has given us, and we share it. Number two, it's one of the ways that it shows the genuineness of our faith because we are walking in obedience to the commands of God when he says, show hospitality. Number three, it glorifies God and encourages man. And number four, it really encourages us. We were so blessed by bunking three of our children into one room. They were blessed as well. So letter A is cultivate hospitality to the believer that you don't know, the stranger. Letter B, cultivate love for the persecuted church. This is verse 3. Remember those who are in prison as though in prison with them, and those who are mistreated since you also are in the body. Again, the implication here are those who are Christians being persecuted because they are Christians.
We see that because of the way verse 3 is written, since you also are in the body. 1 Corinthians 12 teaches us in verse 26, if one member suffers, all suffer together. The word remember simply means to sympathize. In other cultures today, believers are killed for their faith, and we must not only pray for them, but do all that we can for them. There are believers everywhere, even in America today, who lose their businesses because they love Jesus. They lose their job because they stand for Jesus. And they're persecuted because of their faith in Christ. In our culture, anyone who mentions the name Jesus is erased or canceled. And we are called to remember and to pray for and to sympathize and even help if we can. Now, let me give you a takeaway here. What does this mean for us? One practical way is to frequent the places that are based upon Christian principles. Frequent the places that when you walk in, they're playing Christian music. And they don't care who's listening. Frequent the businesses that you know that are closed on Sundays because they want all of their families to worship with their families. One of the greatest signs I ever saw in a store that was closed was, we will be closed on Sunday so that we can worship with our families. I'm like, hallelujah. I'm glad you're closed. And I'm not saying it's a sin to be open on Sunday, even though it could be. But Galatians 6:2 tells us to bear one another's burdens. And the way that we do that is we empathize, sympathize, pray for the persecuted church, and do whatever we can to help. Cultivate love to the person that you don't know, to the persecuted church, letter C, to the person we know best, and that is our spouse. Why should we cultivate love with our spouse? After all, we fell in love. We were attracted to one another. We are in love. It came natural. We didn't have to work at it. We don't have to cultivate love, right? I jokingly say to people all the time that my wife and I have been married for 35 glorious years. We've been married for 38. 35 of them have been glorious. We disagree on the three, and that's okay. Even in marriage, we are to cultivate love. If you've been married for longer than 1 year, you understand this. We are to cultivate love in our marriage. How do we cultivate? How do we honor marriage? This is number one. By acknowledging the position of marriage that the scriptures give. Verse 4, let marriage be held in honor among all. We are called to cultivate love in our marriage. In order to do that, we must accept God's definition of it. We must know the position of marriage in the created order of things. Marriage was instituted before the fall. God is the one who has defined it. He is the one who created it. He is the one who set the parameters for it. And he is the one who blesses those that abide in it. Therefore, we look to him for the definition, the parameters, and the blessings. Listen, we cannot let the world take over our words. We cannot let the world take over our words and change their definitions. We cannot let the world take over the definition, the parameters, and the blessings of something so sacred as marriage, because if we do, we have failed in our attempt to honor and cultivate love in marriage. Marriage is an institution that is created by God. It is between one man and one woman. It is for God's glory and our joy. Its purpose is multifaceted. It is companionship. Genesis 2 tells us it is not good for man to be alone. I will make a helper for him. It is for a reflection to the world of Christ and his love for his church in Ephesians 5. There is a spiritual sanctification in marriage because we grow selfless and more sanctified. Genesis 1:28 tells us that marriage is also for procreation, for filling the earth. 1 Corinthians 7 teaches us that marriage provides a safe,
honorable context for sexual expression and mutual fulfillment, actually protecting us from sexual immorality. Now, let me just pause for a second and say that it's important for us to understand that God is the one who defines the terms. But let me pause and say this. Not everybody's called to be married. And so marriage is not a calling for all people. Jesus himself was never married. And yet Jesus himself honored marriage with his presence, and even the first miracle he did was at a wedding. And yet with all of that being said, the Bible also teaches that remaining pure is not getting married, can actually be better. This is 1 Corinthians chapter 7. So whether you're called to marriage or not called to marriage, we, by godly definition, can still honor it. And so we cultivate love for our spouse when we let the Bible define it, and the Bible sets the parameters around it. That God is the one who gave it to us. And because God invented it, it is, and I'm quoting a theologian here, because God invented it, it is pre-political. No government has the right or the authority to define it or to redefine it. In fact, it cannot be redefined because the Word of God does not change. I heard someone say, and people have said this many times, today's a different day. We live in different times. We don't have a different Bible. We don't have a different God. He's the same. If we hold marriage to be instituted by God, then we honor it. And if we honor it, we will not demean it. This is number two. In other words, we must stay positive about it. And I know every joke, about 7 out of 10, have something to do with marriage or relationships. I get that. I cannot tell you how many times I've been in places where men have been around. Golf course, I'm not throwing golf under the bus. Locker rooms, I'm not throwing the gym under the bus. But places where men gather, and they're always talking negatively about their wives. And I just don't say anything. And I remember one time a guy looked at me and said, you know, you've never really said anything negative about your wife. And we just kind of laugh and cut up about it. And I said, because I love my wife. And I think it's a tragedy if we don't work hard to get to that place of God's blessing. And it kind of changed his perspective, because I didn't hear him say too much after that. You see, in this passage, there are two mainstream thoughts about marriage at the time that this book was written. Both were extremes, and both still exist today. One is, don't worry about marriage. If it doesn't work out, just give her a certificate of divorce. Matthew 5 says, whoever divorces his wife, let him give him a certificate of divorce. Matthew 19, the Pharisees came to Jesus. They looked at Jesus, and they said, is it lawful to divorce one's wife for any reason? And then they turn around and say, why did Moses command one to give a certificate of divorce and to send her away? They were looking for anything they could find to say, we don't want to be married anymore. In other words, if she burns dinner, get divorced. If she gets ugly, get divorced. If you're not happy, get divorced. They had minimized God's definition of marriage. And divorce was the easy way out. That was one extreme. The other extreme that still exists today is, marriage is hard, just don't do it. Just live together, and if it doesn't work out, it's no big deal. Again, they twisted God's words from 1 Corinthians 7 that teaches that your interest can turn from God to your spouse if you're not careful, and your spouse may become an idol or an hindrance, so be careful when you get married, and if that you think that's going to happen, then don't get married. And they misinterpreted this passage. 1 Corinthians 7, he who marries his betrothed does well, and he who refrains from marriage will do even better. They took that passage and said it's better to not marry. Therefore, they pushed it to their extreme that said marriage is a sin. And here the author of Hebrews is saying, let's make sure that we have this in perspective. We let God define it, not the culture. And we must cultivate love in marriage when we keep it in its proper position and honor it by being positive, since it comes from God. And number three, we cultivate love in marriage when we keep it pure. Verse 4.
Let the marriage bed be undefiled, for God will judge the sexually immoral and adulterous. This is not only an exhortation, but a warning for those who disobey. Again, God is setting the parameters, not the culture. Scripture is loaded with the command of faithfulness in marriage. Matthew 5 and 19, Jesus says, don't think about divorce, think about how to stay together. In Titus 2, we are told husbands and wives are to be self-controlled, pure, sound in faith and love. 1 Peter 3 speaks about how husbands and wives are to be faithful to one another. Proverbs 5 talks about the forbidden woman. Proverbs 31 paints this picture of a faithful woman being a godly woman. 1 Corinthians 6:18, flee from sexual immorality. 1 Thessalonians 4, abstain from sexual immorality. Ephesians 5, sexual immorality and all impurity or covetousness must not even be named among you. The list goes on and on and on. Galatians 5, the works of the flesh are evident, sexual immorality, impurity, sensuality. This is the command. We are to cultivate love in our marriage, and one way to do that is to remain pure. This comes with a warning. God will judge the sexually immoral and adulterous. Now listen carefully. Please don't shut me off just yet. We know that many believers have not cultivated love and purity in their marriage. And we also know that God forgives the penitent. 1 Corinthians 6 is very clear. Paul lists past sins of the Corinthians, including sexual immorality and adultery. And then he states that their position before God has completely changed because of their penitent heart and the grace of God to forgive them. So no one is throwing stones here. But the scriptures are clear. The standard is purity in marriage. And for many who have broken the marriage covenant, repentance does lead to restoration. Maybe not the relationship that you're in, but certainly your relationship with God. And it can even change the lives of many in a real and positive way when we work through that sin with a penitent heart. And yet, if that is someone that you know and they've come through that, and they're even a better person today for it, if you ask them to share their own experience, you would see the scars of their heart. Even in their forgiven state before God. Before marriage, in marriage, purity is a practical way to live for the believer. And again, let me say that the reason that so many believers fail here is that we have let society or our culture define the boundaries, the parameters of what this is supposed to look like. There is nothing in society, there is nothing in the culture, there is nothing in the civil law, there is nothing in our own sinful fleshly desires that can guide us to faithfulness, that can promote cultivating love in marriage. In fact, all of these institutions foster the impulse of defilement. Statements are made in culture all of the time in society today. Things like, you deserve to be happy. Driving down the road, I see billboards, get a divorce for $500. I saw a billboard one time that said, life is short, get a divorce. And then your own sinful flesh begins to start wandering and wondering, did I marry the right person? I'm really not happy. What is the antidote to all of this cultural push, including the flesh? We must know the position of marriage, that it is created by God, defined by God, blessed by God. We must also, because we keep that position elevated, we have a positive attitude toward it, honoring the words of God. And we remain pure because of the blessings of God. And we turn our back on the culture, which promotes a completely different view. When it comes to marriage, the world is not going to help us. Culture is not going to encourage us. Our sinful flesh is not going to stop us. But the Holy Spirit alone, the Word of God, and hopefully other believers with our understanding of that word can do all of those things. Help us, encourage us, promote the purity of marriage.
And that's what the author of Hebrews is trying to say to us. I find it interesting in this passage that he says, listen, cultivate a love for the stranger, the person you don't know, for the persecuted church, the people of God, for the people that we know best, our spouse. But then he says, here's what you don't cultivate a love for. And you know what he says? And this is number four, money. Verses 5 and 6, keep your life free from the love of money. This is the difference between loving people and loving things. The world values money. They value things. We value God and things that are created in the image of God. Money is to be used for the glory of God, but not loved and worshiped. Again, I will quote a theologian who said, we are to use it well and share it generously, but we don't love it. This entire section is really a push against the culture. The culture ostracizing the stranger, especially the believer. The culture who is persecuting the church. The culture who is redefining marriage. And we as believers are to do the opposite. This is a clear sign that the culture and Christianity are going to struggle to get along. We should not be surprised. Because they are at opposite ends of everything. The culture values money. We value people, the stranger, the church, our spouse. And he ends this section. The clock up there is not working, so he ends this, which means we could be here a long time. He ends this section with, say, here's some examples for you. This is number two, a call to follow. Verse 7, he says, remember your leaders. Remember means to call back to mind that which you know about a person. What did those leaders do? Letter A, they spoke the word of God to you. That's verse 7. These leaders were preaching the gospel. They were builders of the first century church, pastors, mentors, friends who were fully devoted followers of Christ. So when you get into a situation where the culture starts to push into you, remember your leaders. Letter B, he says, consider the outcome of their life. The verb consider actually means to look at again and again, to observe carefully. The author is urging the people to look attentively at the lives that these leaders lived and at the totality of their life. Seeing how they walked through trials and tribulations and hindrances of their Christian walk with zeal and love for Christ. To pay attention and to observe how they fought the good fight and many had finished the race. Now listen, these were not perfect people. We know that. They were sinners who some sinned greatly. If we think through the Old Testament just for 1 minute, Moses killed a man. David had an inappropriate relationship with a woman and killed a man. Noah got drunk. Jacob was a deceiver. If we think about the New Testament, Peter denied Christ 3 times. Paul, before his conversion, persecuted Christians. Paul and Barnabas had a great disagreement regarding John Mark. They split up and went their own way. And the author here is talking about not just them, but current leaders, people that were in the church in that time. But we get the idea. Leaders are fallen, fallible men in the life of the church. But what we look at is their way of life, not one decision. We see a pattern of Christian piety, a following of Christ, so that even in their sinfulness as believers, he says, look to them, consider the outcome of their life as a positive thing. And now the author is saying there are people like this in your godly community, people who are not perfect, people who need the grace of God, but they are godly leaders striving for obedience and following Christ and being sanctified. He says, consider the outcome of their life overall and follow them. And then he says, let her see, imitate their faith. We must remember that some of these leaders were martyred for their faith. When it comes to the apostles, all but John gave their life for Christ and died as a martyr. Stephen was stoned to death in Acts chapter 7.

to our spouse, our family. But we are also called to holiness. And this is the obedience piece. Purity in marriage, free from love of money, following those who are obedient to Christ is our example. The author here is saying you're really only called by the Holy Spirit of God to do two things. Love the believers that are around you. Figure out a way. Cultivate it. And walk in obedience. Love and holiness. And in reality, he's only calling us to one thing. Love God above all else. And those two things will take care of themselves. You see, out of our love for Christ, we must cultivate love for others. The stranger, the persecuted church, our spouse. Out of that same love for Christ, we then are able to walk in obedience to him because we love him and we don't want to disappoint him. At the end of the day, if you don't have a personal relationship with the Lord Jesus, this stuff doesn't mean anything to you. You will struggle. You will fail. And at some point, you're going to give up because you can't, quote unquote, gird up your loins and do it. It all starts with a relationship with Christ. And we have men in this church who would love to talk to you if you do not have a personal relationship with Christ. And if you do have a personal relationship with Christ and you understand what this means, we are called to love out of his love for us. We are called to holiness out of his love for us and our love for him. If that makes sense to you, that we are walking in constant repentance because it's hard for us to do, but at the same time, we're walking with our chest held high because we know that Jesus loves us and we love him, and so we walk in his way. Please understand, this author of the book of Hebrews is looking at battered Christians, people who are walking in horrible situations. And he's saying, when all else fails, just continue the best you can to cultivate love for one another and walk in obedience. That was his charge to them. That is the scripture's charge to us. Let's pray. Father, we are grateful for your word and thankful for all that it teaches us. Lord, we pray that you would continue in your calling of us, calling us to a love, to love you in return. Lord, may that follow in obedience. We pray all of this in Jesus' name. Amen. The preaching of the word calls for a response from the people. Take our Trinity hymnal once again. Turn to 353. I love thy kingdom, Lord. Let's stand and sing.

0: And now receive the benediction. And now may the Lord of peace himself give you peace at all times and in every way. The Lord be with you all. Amen.
1: 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We hope what you heard was encouraging. And

0: that you'll consider worshiping with us in person soon. And if you found today's broadcast to be a blessing, we'd like to invite you to join us as a partner in helping to keep our broadcasts on the air and so that together we can continue to share the blessing with others. 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
0: Good morning and welcome to the Ministry of the Word from Christ Church Presbyterian. 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When you do, you'll soon see, as our pastor Robbie Hendrick likes to say, there's a lot going on and plenty of ways for you to get plugged into the life of the church. 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
2: Take your Bibles, if you would, and turn with me to 1 John chapter 2. If you get to Revelation, you've gone too far. Back up just a couple of books. Today we start with righteousness, the moral test. 1 John chapter 2 is where we are. I'm going to start in verse 1 and go down to verse 6. Hear the inerrant and infallible Word of God. My little children, I'm writing these things to you so that you may not sin. But if anyone does sin, we have an advocate with the Father, Jesus Christ, the righteous. He is the propitiation for our sins, and not for ours only, but also for the sins of the whole world. By this we know that we have come to know him, if we keep his commandments. Whoever says, I know him, but does not keep his commandments, is a liar. And the truth is not in him. But whoever keeps his word, in him truly the love of God is perfected. By this we may know that we are in him. Whoever says he abides in him ought to walk in the same way in which he walked. The grass withers and the flower fades, but the word of our God shall stand forever. Once again, let us go to him in prayer. Father, we are grateful for this day once again. We pray, Lord, that even now that you would open these scriptures to us, to our hearts, to our minds, to our emotions. We pray, Lord, that you would open our eyes to see, our ears to hear, our minds to comprehend what you have for us, and that you would change our heart to be more like you. And we pray all of this in Jesus' name. Amen. I believe that everyone at some point in their life goes through a time of questioning their faith. And we have lived a pretty long, extensive life ourselves. I'll say me, not you, honey. Asking the question, how can I be sure that I'm saved? Usually it will happen if a child professes faith in Christ early on, it'll happen in middle school. Children start to spread their wings. They start to figure out who they are. And there's this time in that middle school span where they will begin to question, do they really believe what they say they believe? Then there's another time that comes usually around the high school years, because they are now being influenced by so many non-Christians, both peers, friends that they're in school with, as well as adult teachers that we are taught to respect, teaching them things that are not necessarily true when it comes to faith. And then most go to college, and there's another time in there at college where many professors begin to kind of chip away at the foundation that has been laid Do I really believe what my parents taught me, or am I just following them instead of Jesus? And then there's married with children. Some call it a midlife crisis, a time where we begin to question not only God's existence, our existence. Why are we here? Is this where is my life headed? Seems like throughout our life, there are times when we struggle a bit with the assurance of faith. Now, that being said, we believe that the Bible teaches us about assurance of faith. It is possible to know that we know that our sins have been forgiven. The question is, how do we know? How do we know that we know Christ? Well, first of all, John implies a trust in God's promises. That's Roman numeral number 1 on your sheet. If we back up into chapter 1 and look at verse 9, I quote this verse often. In fact, it was quoted even this morning during the prayer. If we confess our sins, He is faithful and just to forgive us of our sins and to cleanse us from all unrighteousness. And we've talked about this a lot when we covered this a couple of weeks ago, but let me just say that God is trustworthy. And that makes His word trustworthy. And while His word tells us of His faithfulness, we can read the scriptures and we can see His faithfulness. Every promise that He has made, He has fulfilled. And so while we may not have the warm fuzzies about God, or we may wonder at times where He is because we don't feel His presence, even to the point of questioning our own assurance of faith, we must understand that our salvation is not attached to warm fuzzies and high emotions. It is attached to the promises of God. We can still be assured of our salvation because of His word and His never-changing character of faithfulness to fulfill His word. Yes, salvation, walking in the faith, may cause warm feelings. It may lead to high emotions, but they are not a prerequisite of it. But there is a problem. This cognitive assurance, this knowledge of the Word of God, this cognizant assurance of faith is not foolproof. It is not perfect assurance. In Mark chapter 9, there's a man in verse 24 that says, "I believe, but help me in my unbelief." In Luke 17, the apostles look to Jesus and they say, "Increase our faith." So there must be more than just the cognitive test that we find in the Word of God. And praise the Lord that John doesn't stop there. He continues. Look with me at verse 3. "By this we know that we have come to know Him if we keep His commandments." So now we have this cognitive piece. We also are adding now an ethical piece. And what we see here is some connection between obedience and assurance of faith. I'm at Roman numeral number 2. Now let me stop because I want to make perfectly clear what I'm saying. Obedience is not a means of salvation. It is not how we are saved. Salvation comes by grace alone, through faith alone, in Christ alone. The word alone is very important. But once we are saved by His grace, our obedience to His word and His word can give us assurance of faith. This is verses 5 and 6 in the passage. "Whoever keeps His word, in him truly the love of God is perfected. By this we may know that we are in Him. Whoever says he abides in Him ought to walk in the same way in which he walked." After we come to know Christ as our Savior, keeping His commandments, walking as He walked, gives us another foundation of assurance for our salvation that should be sitting alongside the idea of cognitive knowledge of the Scriptures. How does this work? The key words in the passage, verse 3, says to know Him. It's this word know. Verse 5, "By this we may know that we are in Him." And verse 6 uses the word abide. to know him, to be in him, and to abide. John is saying there is this unbreakable bond, a necessary connection between knowing Christ and obeying his commandments that gives us an assurance of faith. One theologian says it this way: you may know that you have come to know him if you rest fully in his saving work and display it fully in your abiding life. This theologian goes on to say the absence of a knowledge of God in a generation or in a nation or in a life won't be made obvious by the absence of verbal testimony. Many people claim to know God. It will be made obvious by the absence of the moral characteristics which accompany the knowledge of God. Jesus says you will know them by what? Their fruit. And though we know, we believe that we are saved by grace alone, we must also understand that grace is not alone. It is accompanied by something. Works. Works does not save you. It is attached to grace. Grace alone. There's an unbreakable bond between knowing God and obeying God as a child of God. So now we ask the question, what does it mean then to know Christ? In verse 4. Because whatever it means to know Christ, using John's words, whatever that means, whatever that is, its ability to produce obedience is so certain that John calls anyone a liar who claims to have this knowledge but not have obedience. What kind of knowledge of Christ has the power to infallibly produce obedience to Christ? I'm going to tell you what it's not. It's not factual knowledge. Factual knowledge about Christ, factual knowledge about God does not produce obedience. There are many in Scripture who have factual knowledge. Judas was one. Those who crucified Jesus. James 2 tells us that demons have factual knowledge of Christ. I would say that there are lots of unbelieving scholars today that know more about Christ than many Christians do. But they too do not follow Christ. In fact, John goes on to say that the truth is not in them. There must be a different kind of knowledge that is more than this merely factual knowledge. This is where the language helps us. The language of in him and the word abide. The word abide occurs 26 times in 1 John alone. Abide, to stay, to remain, to continue. This is not about factual knowledge. This is about a relationship, particularly with Christ. To know Christ is to have a relationship with Christ. It is to be in him. It is putting our faith and trust in Christ to forgive our sins. It is being born again. John chapter 3, Jesus says, "Truly, truly, I say to you, unless one is born again, he cannot see the kingdom of God." Abiding in Christ, being in Christ, is being joined to him in relationship. It is like a stone to a wall or a wave to the sea. It is receiving justification. It is being adopted by God the Father as a co-heir with Christ in relationship so that now we can be called the children of God. Romans 8 tells us the Spirit himself bears witness with our spirit that we are the children of God. It is receiving the Holy Spirit as a guarantor until we see him face to face. This is Ephesians 1. In him you also, when you heard the word of truth, the gospel of your salvation, and believed in him, were sealed with the promised Holy Spirit. Being in Christ, abiding in him, is knowing him relationally. And it brings a newness of life. Romans 6, 4, just as Christ was raised from the dead by the glory of the Father, we too might walk in newness of life. Abiding in him is becoming a new creature, a new creation. 2 Corinthians 5, if anyone is in Christ, there's the phrase again, he is a new creation, the old has passed away. This is really about being in union with him. It is a relationship. It is receiving a new heart and a right spirit. It is being raised from death to life with him. It is being made alive together with Christ. And this relationship by faith is what makes us Christians. And because we are in Christ and abide in him, we know him relationally. Now, Acts 17:28 makes sense. In him, we live and move and have our being. You cannot separate being in Christ and persistently walking in obedience to him. To put it in 1 John 2 language, verse 6, whoever says he abides in him ought to walk in the same way in which he walked. Another theologian says it this way, verbal profession minus moral persistence is self-delusion. John 14, Jesus says, if you love me, you will obey what I command. Whoever has my commands and obeys them, he is the one who loves me. Same chapter, verse 23, if anyone loves me, he will obey my teaching. The ground of salvation is the atoning work of Jesus on the cross. The evidence of our salvation lies in our obedient lives. And the more we are disobedient to Christ, the weaker our assurance of salvation becomes. Why? Because the fruit of obedience is the moral test of assurance. And without obedience, we begin to question our faith. But now let me just say that the opposite is also true. Obedience strengthens our assurance of faith. Saying no to ungodliness and yes to righteousness and having the desire to walk in obedience is what confirms in our own heart and in our own lives that we are the child of God. This is what John is calling the moral test. How does abiding in him produce obedience? We talked a few weeks ago about how John says, do not sin. I'm writing these things so that you may not sin. We even discussed how we are motivated by love. We look at what Christ has done for us in salvation. Our heart is moved out of that love, so we begin to walk with him. But is it as simple as that, or is it much more than that? John takes it one step further. He says, listen, for you to walk in obedience, you must understand that the entire Trinity is involved in this thing. Where does our love for God come from so that we can walk in obedience? The reason that we are able as Christians to choose the good and shun evil, to do what is right and turn away from what is wrong, is because it was a part of God the Father's plan from the very beginning. I'm at letter A. God's original design, his original covenant purpose for those who are in Christ is that they should walk as Christ walked in obedience to him. Romans 8:29, for those whom he foreknew, he also predestined. For what purpose? To be conformed to the image of his son. Well, what does his son do? His son walked in obedience. The image of his son being recreated in us as believers was the plan all along. Ephesians 1:4, even as he chose us in him before the foundation of the world, that we should be holy and blameless. 1 Thessalonians 4, for this is the will of God, your sanctification. God has not called us to impurity, but to holiness. One of God's purposes of redemption is to conform his people into the image of his son. Because of the design of God, when we give our life to Christ, we now have the ability, at least at some level, to walk as Christ walked. And when we do, it gives us assurance of faith, assurance of our salvations. One of the reasons that we are able to walk in obedience is that it was part of the plan from the beginning by God the Father. And letter B, as believers, we have become part of the body of Christ. So here we see the Father's part. Now we're seeing the Son's part. We are now in union with him. If we are called to walk as Christ walked, we are only able to do that if we are joined to him. We cannot do it on our own. John 15:4, abide, there's that word again, in me, and I in you, as the branch cannot bear fruit by itself unless it abides in the vine, neither can you unless you abide in me. We can bear fruit, i.e. walk in obedience, if we abide in Christ, know him relationally. And the scriptures teach us that as believers, we are not only abiding in him, that we are actually joined to him. Romans 12:5 tells us, we, though many, are one body in Christ and individually members one of another. 1 Corinthians 6, do you not know that your bodies are members of Christ? If we are connected to Christ, if we are joined to Christ, then what do we know about Christ? We know that he is holy. Be holy, for I am holy. And if Christ is holy, and we by faith are joined to him, then we are joined to Christ by this living, relational union, which gives us the ability to walk as he walked in obedience to the Father. I told you this was complicated. Hang in there. Because we haven't talked about the Spirit yet. Letter C. The Father says, that was my plan from the beginning. The Son says, hook yourself to me. I'm going to hook myself to you. And the Spirit says, I'm going to give you all that you need. 1 John 4:13, by this we know that we abide in him and he in us because he has given us his Spirit. When we by faith give our lives to Jesus, we have been guaranteed an indwelling of the Holy Spirit. Romans 8:9, the Spirit of God dwells in you. Hebrews 13:5, never will I leave you, never will I forsake you. This is God's unwavering promise of presence. John 14:6, I will ask the Father and he will give you another helper to be with you forever. Our assurance of faith comes from the Spirit. Romans 8, the Spirit himself bears witness to our spirit that we are the children of God. Listen for just a second at all the things that the Spirit does in the Bible. It is the Holy Spirit that leads us, that convicts us of our sin, that bears witness to the Lord Jesus Christ in our lives, that guides us in all truth, that gives us peace, and gives us a heart and a reverence for worship. This Spirit, which is also holy and now lives inside of us, certainly would not produce unholiness. But he actually gives us fruit. Good things, love, joy, peace, patience, kindness, goodness, gentleness, faithfulness, self-control. The Spirit of God is holy and given to us. The Spirit's job, if you will allow me to say it that way, is to work in us conformity to Christ, so that we can now walk as he walked. For many years, we have brought children into my office because they want to give their testimony, which I think is wonderful. And so I always tell the parents, y'all come too, because anytime a parent is not in the room, they kind of fumble around, and then I have to say, well, and then the parent says, well, listen, they have been so right, dead on. I'm like, I just need to hear it from them, not you, so you sit quietly, let me talk to them. And so... after we get done with me talking to the child, I ask the child to leave the room. And then I look at the parent and I say, do you see the fruit of the Spirit in this child's life? Why would I ask that question? Because that is evidence of the assurance of faith. It's not just this child having the right answers. There is this ethical piece. It shows people that we are children of God. It is a sign of assurance of faith. So what do we see? All three persons of the Trinity helping us to give us what we need to walk as Christ walked. The Father reestablishing his original design. The Son connecting his holy self to us in one body. The Holy Spirit living inside of us, bearing fruit in us. All three giving us what we need to walk as Christ walked, motivating us to love Christ in return for what he has done for us. All three giving us an assurance of faith as we walk out our obedience to him. There's one more thing. I promise I'm getting close. Number three, we are called by faith to a living sacrifice. I mentioned even at the beginning that there are times where we don't sense God's presence. We question our assurance of faith. How does that happen? Well, we either deny the work of the Father in our life, we deny that we are connected to the Son, or we push back the Holy Spirit that has given us gifts. There are times that we, in our sin, ignore the Father's work, may not feel the oneness that we need to feel in of Jesus' body, or push aside the work of the Holy Spirit. Why? Because our sin tells us that sin is better than obedience. And we let our emotions or the influence of our sinful nature, which is dead, by the way, drive us to disobedience. How does this happen? Well, if knowledge is all you're looking for, we can gain it about God without relationship. But this creates two problems. Number one, with knowledge alone, there is no room for ethics. A philosopher can know about God, but live how he wants. And number two, this knowledge does not satisfy the whole man because the man is more than just a brain. And so out of that thought process came a new way of thinking, the thought that you can know God through emotion, through some emotional experience. If we play the right music or light the right candle or smell the right incense or cut off the right lights, and we will experience God, and then we know that we know. Or if we say the right things or quote the right words or recite the right scriptures, everything based upon some emotional experience. So they went from knowledge only to emotion only, and guess what happened? We have two problems with that. Number one, it took away from knowledge. I don't need to know about God anymore as long as I feel his presence. And number two, again, it missed one very important aspect of the man, namely, again, ethics. How they choose to live. What happens with the person that only senses God's presence in some high emotional thing? They still don't live according to the Word of God. Assurance of faith can't just be knowledge about God or emotions with the feeling that we sense God. Saving faith is a response to the truth, biblical doctrine, that captures my mind, which is my intellect. It captures my emotions, my feelings like love, joy, peace, patience, kindness, and my actions. Walking in obedience. It is all three. The scriptures are teaching us that assurance of faith is personal. It is relational and it is practical. We walk in obedience. And that is what makes it so satisfying and true. Now, here's the deal. If one of the first two are missing, I don't have a deep intellect and that raises questions about my faith, or I'm not experiencing a deep emotion, I'm not feeling his presence, what are we to do? We must continue, even if we don't feel it, to be a living sacrifice for Christ. So here's the deal. As a Christian, who by grace through faith in Christ Jesus, not by works, not by obedience, so that no man can boast who has been saved from sin, when we walk as Jesus walked, when we shun evil and seek the good, when we seek holiness and flee the devil, that's how we know that it is God who is working in us by the Father's design for us, by Christ's union with us, and by the Holy Spirit's work in us. And that is what gives us an assurance of faith when it comes to the moral, the righteous test. And when we sin, which we know we're going to do, assurance also comes from the simple promise of God way back in 1:9, confess it, for he is faithful to forgive.
0: Thanks for joining us this morning for the Ministry of the Word from Christ Church Presbyterian. We hope that what you heard was encouraging and that you'll consider worshiping with us in person soon. 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And as our pastor Robbie Hendrick likes to say, there's a lot going on and plenty of ways for you to get plugged into the life of Christ Church. 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

0: From Ohio to Louisiana, Illinois to Oklahoma, this is American Radio Journal. On this edition, the Trump administration is dismantling the Department of Education, sending policy and dollars back to the states. Chris Ullman from Eagle Forum is here to discuss. The midterm elections are headed into the final weeks of the campaign. Scott Parkinson from the Club for Growth has the real story on the national political climate. A California law forces manufacturers to fund green research as a condition of selling lawful products in the state. Eric Boehm of Reason Magazine gets details from Christian Townsend of the Pacific Legal Foundation. And states which have right-to-work laws protecting worker freedom are the most prosperous. Jonathan Williams from the American Legislative Exchange Council has this week's American Radio Journal commentary. I'm Loman Henry, and welcome to American Radio Journal. The Trump administration's push to send education policy and dollars back to the states will help empower parents. And in many districts, parents are fighting for their rights. To learn more, we talk with Chris Ullman. She is president of Eagle Forum. Chris, welcome to American Radio Journal. Chris, I know in a number of states, a number of school districts around the country, parents are being basically cut out of the decision-making process, out of the planning process for their own children's education. Could you talk a bit about how teacher unions and education bureaucrats are in a lot of cases freezing out parents and why parents should be involved?
1: Education is primarily the role of the parent. And obviously, we have come together as a nation and decided that education of all children is important, and we have established public education. But it's important to remember that parents are still in charge. I just want to tell you what an Iowa school board member said about the purpose of public education. It's to teach kids not what the parents want, but what society needs them to know. The client is not the parent, but the community. And that's exactly the opposite of what parents feel. Public education is controlled by the public, and parents have the right to weigh in. And they are very dissatisfied with what's going on in public schools now. Just 32% of adults say they're satisfied with the education system this year. And that is why it's so important that we return education to the states and to the local communities where parents can have an even larger role in impacting what their children are taught.
0: We can take a look at what's been happening nationally here with the Trump administration, Chris. They've been attempting to devolve public education back more to the states. Can you talk for a minute about what they're doing and why it's important that these steps be taken?
1: Well, it's really important to devolve education back to where it began in our country, which was the local level. Obviously, in the late 70s, President Jimmy Carter started the Department of Education as a payoff to the teachers' unions for giving him money and helping him get elected. And what we have seen is a drop in student performance ever since the creation of the Department of Education. So what the Trump administration is trying to do is to send power and money back to the states and ideally the local communities. And the way they're going about it may not be as fast as organizations like Eagle Forum would like, but they're doing it in a very methodic and very well thought out way. They're taking certain programs and moving them to different departments. For example, kids with disabilities, some of that education is now going to the Department of Health and Human Services because that's where a lot of those kids get other programs from the government. And they're taking as much as possible and sending it back to the states. Authority to control curriculum back to the states, money back to the states so they can decide which schools need it and where to put the emphasis. And the closer education is to parents, the more power they have to direct what is happening in their kids' public schools. And that's why we're so in favor of what the Trump administration's goal is here.
0: It would appear that in addition to bureaucrats, the teacher unions are exercising considerable power over our curriculum, over our children. When did it become more important for unions to be concerned about their power than actually educating our children?
1: Well, I would argue that from the very beginning, the teachers union's goal is not providing a good education, but job security and benefits, and also implementing their radical agenda. Phyllis Schlafly, our founder, has wrote about the teachers' unions way back in the 70s, obviously after the creation of the Department of Education. And she actually had people who attended every one of the NEA conventions and highlighted some of their policy prescriptions. They're much more interested in social justice issues, promoting graphic sex education, LGBT and transgender issues, opposition to school choice, anti-American narratives in U.S. history. These are all proposals that they pass at their annual convention every year. This is not hidden. It's right out there. These are radical leftist ideologues who want to push their version of what American students should earn. And they also are huge donors to leftist politicians. They've contributed over $1 billion over the last 10 years to get their politicians elected, who will give them more and more power over the schools, more money, and students. Again, what really matters is student performance. And that has gone down. And that is the real tragedy in all of this, because we care so deeply about our students' education and their ability to read and write and do math.
0: You are so correct about student scores going down. We talked about that on our program last week, where they're going down actually worldwide, but certainly here in the United States. When we look at this, Chris, are some states embracing reforms, particularly in the field of literacy? Are there some states that are doing that?
1: There are a lot of states who are finally moving away from the ways to teach reading that don't work, commonly called whole language or whole word. Those are things that in 1981, Phyllis came out with a reading program based on phonics, which is the proven way to teach children how to read. And she used a program she made up to teach all six of her own children how to read. And then she created a program that she sold starting in 1981. And finally, we are seeing that states like Mississippi and Indiana, Arkansas, Georgia, are all now reverting back to phonics. They're saying, you know what, this other way, this liberal progressive way, whole language where we teach kids to memorize what words look like but not sound them out, is not working. This has been, you know, a 40, 50-year-old battle in this country.
0: We have been talking with Chris Ullman, who is president of Eagle Forum, about education and the need for more literacy among our students generally throughout the country. Chris, tell us a little bit about Eagle Forum. Also, can we have your website so folks can learn more?
1: Sure. Our website is eagleforum.org. We were started in the 1970s by Phyllis Schlafly, who is known for leading a band of women to defeat the Equal Rights Amendment adoption in the country. And when she won that battle, she said, there's still more work for the pro-family movement to get involved in. Education has always been one of her top issues and remains one of our top issues today. And if any of your listeners are interested in learning more, they can go to eagleforum.org and get involved in the issue that's most important to them.
0: Chris Ullman, president of Eagle Forum. Chris, thank you for taking time. Appreciate it.
1: Thank you so much.
0: Scott Parkinson at the Club for Growth. We have a little over a month left until the midterm elections, the first week of November. So we're going to take a look around the country and see where things stand. Scott, as always, great to have you here.
2: It's my pleasure.
0: Let's look around, first of all, at the general mood. I know, Scott, a lot of times elections for the U.S. Senate, the U.S. House, tend to feed off of what the national trends are. A bit dicey for Republicans at the moment?
2: Probably depends on the state. I think there's a lot of Republican voters out there. We saw how many people came and voted for President Trump in the 2024 election. And there is a question on turnout and registration. And there's good data supporting the concept that Republicans can make history in this midterm election. But we need our people to show up and sort of recognize what's at stake if the Democrats gain power in Washington and the House and the Senate. When you think about the level of investigations, the lawfare that goes on. I was reminded recently of a records case from President Trump and whether or not he'd actually classified information that he totally had the authority to do. Did he have a paperwork error? And all of a sudden, you've got dozens and dozens of agents raiding Mar-a-Lago, going through Melania's dresser. And I think that that's just sort of one example of the level that Democrats will take things, not just with President Trump and his administration, but people even in the private sector, people that have been supportive of President Trump. This goal of socialism that the far left has is all about control over our lives and our freedoms. They want to take away our freedom, make us dependent on government so that they can ultimately be wielding power and flexing against sort of the idea of liberty and opportunity that free markets ultimately support. And so we need to remind people why capitalism is a good thing, why the economy has gotten better, even if there are higher costs that were baked in underneath the Biden administration when inflation increased by 21.44% over those 4 years. I think that there are still obviously pressing issues related to the cost of living for a lot of people. But we need to talk about the pro-growth ideas that we've been enacting. We need to talk about school choice and parents' rights. We need to talk about what's going on with violent crime and how those statistics have significantly improved during the last 2 years. Really make the case to the voter that, hey, we can continue to build on this momentum and get a lot more done over the next 2 years, but you got to show up and vote. You can't just be soft about one thing and decide you're going to take your toys away and no longer be in the political room is just, you know, a way to put it. So I think about all these states throughout the country, and I do think that we've got some opportunity to really hold our ground and hopefully enhance our majorities, especially in the House, where redistricting should play to our advantage.
0: It does appear as though turnout is going to be the key to numerous races at both the U.S. Senate and the congressional, the House level as well, Scott, where we're seeing a lot of races polling within the margin of error. So in addition to the fact that we need to have turnout, give us just some of the highlights of states where we have competitive U.S. Senate races. Republicans currently control the U.S. Senate by, what, 3 seats? But we have a lot of competitive races. Where do you see as the most competitive points?
2: Well, that's a great question. You know, and I'd start to think with Ohio, honestly, because that's a state that President Trump won in 2016, 2020, and 2024. It is a red state, and we have an issue here with very strong Democrat candidates running against our Republicans. You know, John Husted was appointed to the United States Senate to fill the J.D. Vance seat when Vance became vice president. And Husted is in a dogfight against a former U.S. Senator, Sherrod Brown, who I think has been elected statewide like 5 times. And so, you know, Democrats and union voters are very familiar with Sherrod Brown and comfortable with him, even if the state has gone toward President Trump over the last 12 years or so. So that's one that I'm really watching because Vivek Ramaswamy, who previously ran for president, is also running for governor. Those polls are far closer than they need to be. But we know that there's Republican voters in Ohio that can get us to a pretty comfortable spot in winning. And we need those folks to show up. We need to remind all those people in Ohio just how terrible the Democrats' policies are when it comes to their freedom and their lives. I would look down to even Florida. Florida is a state that President Trump won in 2024 by 13%. Ron DeSantis has sort of changed Florida since 2018, when it was really a coin flip to being a rock solid red state, sort of the free state of Florida is, you know, what all of us are calling it. But it's also become a competitive state when the polls are showing that the governor's race with Byron Donalds, that he only has a few point lead. I'm not sure if I believe those polls, but the poll that really matters is the one on election day. So You know, even if you're upset about some of the positions that these Republican candidates have, if the gap closes at the top of the ticket from 13% down to 2% and we still win, think about all the other competitive races below that where you're not going to have split ticket voters. And instead, it's sort of like, oh, you know, a race that we should have won by 6%, we lost by 4%. And that's why I think it's just so important to focus on registration and turnout. And I'm going to be redundant and repetitive when I talk about this, I think, over the next 6 weeks or so. But think about my state, the Commonwealth of Virginia. We already had early voting start last week. People can go and vote for the November election right now. I think that it's also necessary for these candidates to run like they're 2 points down, run up the score as much as you can, and, you know, really try to build some enthusiasm among the Republican electorate so we can hold those majorities and win a lot of governor's races. I think there are 36 governor's races up in 2026.
0: In the meantime, Scott, tell us a little bit about the Club for Growth.
2: Well, today we mostly talked about races, and the Club for Growth has Club for Growth PAC and Club for Growth Action, where we endorse candidates and then make independent expenditures on these campaigns all throughout the country. 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
0: Scott Parkinson at the Club for Growth. 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
2: You're welcome.
0: The state of California requires manufacturers to help fund green research to sell legal products in that state. Eric Bame of Reason Magazine talks with Christian Townsend of the Pacific Legal Foundation.
3: California regulators are now trying to force businesses in other states to pay for research into environmental projects that regulators in California think are worthwhile. Of course, if you're a business in one of those other states, you might not like that idea. And one of those businesses is now suing over this scheme that Californians have cooked up. And that's what we're going to take a look at today. Hi, folks. I'm Eric Bame with Reason Magazine. Thanks for joining us on this edition of American Radio Journal. My guest today is Christian Townsend. He's an attorney with the Pacific Legal Foundation, and he's representing Texas-based business that is taking these California environmentalists to court. Christian, thank you for taking some time and joining us here to talk about this interesting case.
4: Thanks so much for having me.
3: Tell us about your client in this case, Christian. Let's start there. This is a Texas-based spray foam manufacturer, and they don't want to have to pay for something that's not even happening in their own state.
4: We represent Quadrant Performance Materials, which is one of the largest spray foam manufacturers in the country. And like a lot of spray foam manufacturers, they exist in Texas, and they produce their product, spray foam, in Texas and then ship it to other states.
3: And so this is a company that is actually working to insulate buildings of all kinds, right? Like kind of they're participating in the fight against climate change in some sense in that way by making places more energy efficient.
4: Yeah, I went to law school and not science school for a reason, but they told me about all the different uses spray foam has, but their big use is in insulating homes. And as opposed to fiberglass, spray foam cuts down on electric usage and lowers energy bills for homeowners, making houses more energy efficient, which California says they want homes to be more energy efficient. And so their product actually helps towards that.
3: Yeah, California, of course, doesn't just want homes to be more energy efficient. They also want you to pay some money so that they can redirect that money to their own preferred. And this is really the crazy part of this to me, Christian, and correct me if I'm wrong here, but this is a state regulation in California that puts fees on businesses like the one you're representing, Quadrant, and then that money gets funneled actually to other private businesses. It's not even, this isn't like a tax or something that goes to the state. This is being redirected. It's taking money from one private entity and giving it to another.
4: Exactly. Our clients won't even pay this money directly to California. They will pay it directly to a third-party fund called a Green Energy, Green Chemistry and Green Engineering Research Fund. They love really catchy names over there. But then that money will be then directed to researchers that they decide, this third party then decides, deserves the money to research, to do green chemistry research.
3: I imagine that a lot of this is what you guys will be litigating in court. But the first thing I think here is how can California or any state for that matter, make a rule that reaches across state lines that says to business in Texas, hey, you have to abide by our rules. Like that business is in Texas. It's not in California.
4: Their sort of trigger is that when you send this product into California, that's when they can require these fees.
2: Sure.
4: They're basically standing on the border saying that these funds or these product as it comes in has to pay these fees or else you can't send it into California.
3: Yeah, it seems like one of those things that they're not supposed to be able to do. And we're glad there's people like you guys at the Pacific Legal Foundation suing over this. We're chatting with Christian Townsend. He's an attorney with the Pacific Legal Foundation. And as we've been talking about here, PLF is currently suing or has just filed a lawsuit against challenging this California law that forces manufacturers to fund these green research initiatives as a condition of selling their products in the state. Christian, one thing that you guys mentioned here, and I wanted to ask you about this because this doesn't seem really obvious to me, but there's a First Amendment issue here too, not just a Commerce Clause issue, which seems like the obvious thing, right? Is commerce crossing state lines? Okay, that triggers the Commerce Clause. What's the First Amendment argument here against what California is trying to do?
4: Our First Amendment forbids the government from stopping you from saying things that you believe. But it also prevents governments from forcing you to say things that you don't agree. And it actually goes all the way back to Thomas Jefferson, who said that to compel a man to furnish contributions of money to fund opinions that they disagree with is both sinful and tyrannical. He didn't mess around with words. And so being forced to pay into this fund that funds research that you disagree with, this research is being done to try to replace one of the chemicals inside spray foam that California thinks is dangerous, even though they've never shown anybody harmed by this chemical in spray foam. And so our clients have already done research to demonstrate that, but they're now being forced to fund research that will disagree with their own research. And that is sinful, tyrannical, and unconstitutional.
3: About a year ago, or maybe a few years ago now, there was a ruling from the Supreme Court involving pork that was being sent, right? California had a similar type of rule saying, hey, pork that gets sold in our state has to come from farms that meet certain conditions, even if those farms are in other states, kind of similar dynamic to what you guys are talking about here. The Supreme Court looked at that and said, oh, that's actually okay. Like, that doesn't violate the Dormant Commerce Clause. States can put these types of regulations in place. Does that undercut or does that affect kind of the argument that you guys are trying to make here?
4: California will definitely argue that this case is similar to that. We think that when you're putting these fees on products coming in, it's a lot more like a tariff or an import tax than necessarily regulating

0: Catch me right back here next week on another edition of American Radio Journal.
1: The American Legislative Exchange Council has released its latest report on worker freedom in the 50 states. Jonathan Williams has details on this American Radio Journal commentary.
2: In state capitals around the country, leaders are strengthening our nation's economy and protecting individual liberty by protecting worker freedom. Work is critical to the American dream and the earned success and the dignity that can bring to all individuals. The United States economy and the job market is a part of that, have become the envy of the world by unleashing competition in the free market and giving every American the ability to use their God-given talents to produce for themselves and others. Absent government interference, workers, families, and businesses are able to pursue the work arrangements that best work for them. Too often, when governments get in the way, however, they destroy voluntary work practices and decimate economic opportunity for those workers. The recently released State Stat Work Report from our organization, the American Legislative Exchange Council, provides a roadmap for labor policy across the states. Looking at key policy variables, it shows which states support worker freedom and which others have pursued burdensome labor regulations. One of the key policies in this report is what they call right to work. Those states with right to work laws give workers the fundamental choice if they would like to join a union. But in the states without these policies, workers are forced to join a union as a condition for their employment and pay dues to that union, regardless of whether they believe the union is providing enough value for those dues that are paid. So what states lead the pack for worker freedom in our new ALEC report? Arizona ranks as the top state for the second year running. The Grand Canyon state has the gold standard policy for universal recognition of occupational licenses. This addresses the all too common difficulties for workers moving into the state to obtain licenses for their profession. Arizona and other states address this by passing these universal recognition policies. They recognize that comparable licenses issued to individuals from other states. Arizona has also led with the ban on a practice known as union release time. This practice allows government employees to perform work for unions while receiving pay and benefits for their taxpayer-funded jobs. While Arizona continues to lead, other states are improving by enacting policy changes. Mississippi, for example, improved its ranking in this year's edition of States at Work by becoming the fourth state to require secret ballot union elections for any company receiving economic development incentives from that state. Mississippi also now requires employee consent before workers' contact information can be shared with unions. These two measures represent protections for worker privacy. They ensure that workers in the Magnolia state can decide privately and free from outside influence as they decide whether they would like to be represented by a union or not. In Oklahoma this summer, voters wisely rejected a ballot question that would have raised the state's minimum wage from $7.25 per hour all the way up to $15 an hour by 2029, with automatic increases pushing it even higher after that. The measure threatened the state's economic competitiveness by having the state intervene in the labor market and demand employers pay those higher wages instead of letting the market determine higher wages. A report from the NFIB explained the damage this would have done to the state's economy. Oklahoma could have lost 16,000 jobs and $700 million in economic output by 2035, with 60% of those losses coming from small businesses. The new ALEC report on state worker freedom also recognized one of the most important labor reforms passed in decades, Wisconsin's Act 10, which was enacted now 15 years ago and signed into law by former Governor Scott Walker. Among other pro-taxpayer reforms, Act 10 eliminated mandatory union deductions from government paychecks and required public sector unions to hold annual recertification votes. Before Wisconsin's Act 10 was enacted, the state faced a $3.6 billion budget deficit. By enacting this incredible pro-taxpayer legislation, Wisconsin taxpayers saved over $30 billion now in these 15 years. Authority over public schools and local government operations was returned to the leaders elected by taxpayers, ensuring those organizations served the people of the state. It also began to align government worker retirement and healthcare contributions with workers in the private sector. Now, 15 years later, Act 10 continues to deliver

0: savings for Wisconsin taxpayers and ensures that worker freedom and proper accountability in government continue. As these and other states show, worker freedom is essential for economic freedom. It is the free market economy that has built unparalleled wealth for American workers. Through policies like these, states can protect worker choices and strengthen economic prosperity for all. To see how your state ranks on worker freedom, you can visit alec.org. For American Radio Journal, I'm Jonathan Williams. 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
3: Good morning. Welcome back once again to Community Spotlight, the weekly public affairs production of the Beasley stations here in Augusta. I'm your host, Gail Mino. We're talking with we'll speak with a first-time guest this morning, Dr. Teresa Waters, the Dean of the School of Public Health at Augusta University. Welcome to the program.
4: Thanks for having me.
3: You know, we were talking here before we started to record, and I don't know why I didn't realize, but I didn't realize that the School of Public Health was so young.
4: It is.
3: It's in its third year, or
4: yeah,
3: it is.
4: We're just barely a toddler now.
3: You know? Okay. Well, I guess I had forgotten about when that was created, but I'm glad we can talk about that a little
4: sure.
3: bit here. So, what I wanted, what prompted me to see if you were interested in being on the program this morning was a recent release about a new degree program.
4: That's
3: and
4: right.
3: what caught my attention was it was the first undergraduate academic program that is in the School of Public Health. So tell us a little bit about that.
4: Sure. Well, that's right. This will be our first bachelor's program. When the school was created, the leadership of the university brought together some graduate programs from different parts of campus to move under the umbrella of the School of Public Health, but no undergraduate programs. So we're home to two PhDs and four master's degrees, but no undergraduate degree. And so it's always been something that we've been pursuing is to start a bachelor's degree in public health. So we've been working really hard. Finally got all the paperwork to the University System of Georgia, and it was approved last week. And so this will be a Bachelor of Science in Public Health.
3: Okay, let's go back beyond that a little bit. 3 years of the school itself being in existence. What was the impetus behind that?
4: Right. So I think that Augusta University and its predecessor, MCG, had been thinking about a School of Public Health for a while. There were various components in other colleges, a lot in MCG, some in the College of Allied Health Sciences. And there had always been an interest, but, you know, it takes a lot of momentum to start a new school. And so there would be interest, and then it would wane. No, we're not going to do that. And then in, I think, about 2020, the leadership said, you know, we really need to do this. And they brought in a consultant to say, you know, do we have the pieces that it would take to stand up a School of Public Health that could compete for accreditation? So that's a big part of being a School of Public Health, is getting accreditation from the Council on Education for Public Health, CEPH. So the consultant took a look, said, you can move these two PhD programs into the school, which is required for accreditation. One of them's in biostatistics, which was in MCG, and one is in applied health sciences. That was in the College of Allied Health Sciences. And then there were several master's degrees, an accredited master's of public health. Obviously, that should be in the School of Public Health. A master's in epidemiology, one in data science, and one in biostatistics. So those programs came into the school, and as well as the faculty that were associated with them. And then there were some units that also moved in. There was a department in MCG that was called Population Health Sciences. It came in. There was a research institute, Institute for Public and Preventive Health. It also came in, and then all those people. So we didn't totally start from scratch. We had a really good foundation that the consultant had recommended come under the umbrella. And that, so... I know, it's a long-winded answer, but
3: no, okay. So 2020 was roughly when it started to think about it.
4: Started talking about it. The school itself launched August 1st, 2023. So there was a lot of planning. There was sort of 2 years of planning, and at the end, they launched the search for the dean. And I was excited to see the opportunity. I consider myself a builder. And then, you know, the opportunity to build on the strength that already existed was pretty exciting to me.
3: Okay, and you came from?
4: The University of Kentucky.
3: University of Kentucky. Oh, okay.
4: Yep.
3: So you run up to Athens every time they play football or basketball there? Or?
4: Yeah, you know. I have a sister-in-law who graduated from UGA, and so we have a little bit of a rivalry. And my husband's from Tennessee, and so, you know.
3: No, you're good SEC people then.
4: There's some good SEC football rivalry going on there, yeah.
3: I want to talk about – I'll go back to what you were talking about
4: sure.
3: earlier, but what – a lot of hoops. What hoops do you have to jump through?
4: Yeah.
3: And I use that term loosely to get approval for not just a degree program, but for an entire school from the Board of Regents.
4: So this, interestingly, my understanding is that the school can be established with the stroke of the president's pen, and that was President Keel. We can apply change from a school to a college, which there's not a lot of difference, but that's a USG, University System of Georgia, review, and typically you're a school for 5 years. A school at AU is treated the same as a college, but that designation, the college designation, is a USG designation, if that makes sense. New programs take a lot of first work within the school. Having the faculty, you know, talk about what kind of program it will be, what kind of courses it will be, what kind of learning outcomes we will have, and what we are, you know, positioning our students to do. In this case, a Bachelor of Science in Public Health is a relatively common degree for schools of public health. So we looked at other schools and what their programs look like as a foundation for building the program. Eventually, it gets approved by our curriculum committee and our leadership in the school. Then it goes to the campus level, and it gets another very thorough review, first from the graduate school. So that's the umbrella organization. Oh, not the graduate school. This is the school. This is an undergraduate degree. It's going to have to be approved by the faculty senate. So there's all kinds of campus level approvals that happen both before and after. We get University System of Georgia approval.
3: Okay. And so that process took about 3 years or what?
4: So I would say we did not start working on it the first year. The first year was a lot of other building blocks. When you start a new school, there's just a lot of wonderful and terrifying things that you need to do, including schools have a level of self-governance, and those governance documents have to be developed very quickly because, for example, we create all of these agreements on what it takes to be promoted and to get tenure. They have to fall within the university's guidance, but we have some, you know, the faculty get to say, this is the standard in our fields. So we did a lot of that work the first semester. We had to have faculty bylaws. Universities are interesting places where we have this combination of, you know, vision from leadership and guardrails, policies, as well as really leveraging sort of the knowledge economy that you have within a school. And so we spent the first year doing a lot of creating the fabric of the school. And then in the second year, we started working to propose the BSPH. Unfortunately for me, we had some leadership transitions in that year, and the decision was to redo that in the third year, which was all fine. It's a stronger program. But so that's why normally this process internally would take something like a year, but it ended up taking 2 years.
3: Okay, during that three-year period, what's the enrollment? I'm assuming you're on an upward trajectory in the school. Is
4: yes.
3: that correct?
4: Yes. And especially with our MPH, our Masters of Public Health. So the school started with a little over 100 students across the six programs. So they were all relatively small, although the MPH had about 55 students. And what happened is, right as I stepped in at just the right time, it was really very, really fun and, again, slightly terrifying. Our MPH moved to AU Online. And I was a huge fan of that because although you have to think carefully about how you teach online versus how you teach in the classroom, it made that degree really widely available across the state. So we're providing that really excellent graduate education, and it's very accessible. And that program grew from about 55 students to, I think we're sitting at about 240 now within, 3 years of growth. So that program has really grown, and I'm really proud of that program. Our two PhDs have also grown somewhat. Those programs are a lot more work, but we have gone from, I believe, something like 26 PhD students across the two programs. We're now up to 46. So we are right at about 300 students, more than doubling in those 3 years. And now it's time to add that undergraduate program, because I really think that can also grow.
3: Well, I was going to ask this at some point, so I might as well ask it now. So this, you don't see the this degree program being the first or the only undergraduate offering in the school then?
4: I don't. Public health. We should talk about what public health is and why I am such a believer in public health. Public health is a very interdisciplinary set of training that really helps students, graduates, work to make a difference in health of their communities, of the state, of the nation. Augusta University has an incredible track record of training excellent clinicians, right? And so across our medical programs, our dental programs, our allied health programs, our nursing programs, we are teaching clinicians to take excellent care of that patient in front of them. Public health says that is so important, but let's build on that. Let's come up to 10,000 feet and think about all the things, all the programs, policies, et cetera, everything in the community that supports health, so that we can see that patient within the context that they live, and how do we support health in that way. So, for example, my PhD, way back in the day, was in economics. I'm a health economist. I study how financing of healthcare builds health of populations and how access to health care is so critical. That's a 30,000 foot level set of research. But that's the kind of thing that lives in public health.
3: Well, that's quite a that 30,000 foot view is something something I'd never really, even the 10,000 yeah. foot view is something I'd really never considered. I'm probably right. Most of the students in the School of Public Health, they're headed toward a medical or a dental track of some sort. Is that fair to say?
4: So I would say in graduate programs, we have a lot of dual degree students. So yes and no. For example, in our MPH program, we have, I think, about 30 MD-MPH students. And we are now have started a DMD-MPH. And so these are, you know, they're going to be dentists. And what we're doing is we're sort of wrapping around their clinical expertise by giving them that lens on how, you know, community and state and programs and policies support health, so that when they are taking excellent care of their patient, they're also thinking about the context in which they live and thinking about programs to support that. So the answer is yes, some. Many of our master's students may work in community directly, work for a community health organization, work for state and local government, work for a health system. Health systems employ a lot of our graduates because health insurance companies, because they're trying to think of all the ways that they can support the health of the populations that they serve. So on a graduate level, some go into health professions, some work with their graduate degree, some go on to get a PhD. For this undergraduate program, I would say about a third to a half will go on to graduate or professional, clinical professional. But a full half are likely to go straight down to the community and look for those jobs where they are using the training and the skill set that they're getting. So they're getting data analytics, they're getting management, they're getting health behavior and health promotion, they're getting health policy, health economics. So they're getting a big tool belt, and they're going to work in nonprofits, in health systems, federally qualified health centers, you name it.
3: Dr. Teresa Waters, the Dean of the School of Public Health at Augusta University, is our guest this morning on Community Spotlight, talking about the school itself, a little bit about a new degree program that they're offering. And we want to get into what the future looks like for you and the school that you lead here during the second half of the program. Let's talk about that higher up view a little bit more. If a student in the School of Public Health, if they're not inclined to go the medical or the clinical route, what might they be doing 5 or 10 years after they here in Augusta, for instance, right. 5 or 10 years after they complete their degree work?
4: Absolutely.
3: What kind of jobs would they be doing?
4: Yes. So they could be working for WellStar MCG. They could be working for our health department. They could be working for Georgia Cancer Center. We have graduates in all of those spaces. They could be leading a health promotion program. We have a number of tobacco treatment specialists working for Georgia Cancer Center who stand up programs to encourage tobacco cessation, for example, and thinking about what those interventions might look like, what those programs might look like, and then tracking utilization and health of populations. So our graduates can be both focused. We have folks who focus on behavior change and what are the most effective ways to encourage people to make lasting changes that improve their health. We have folks who focus on helping individuals who have some sort of diagnosis navigate the healthcare system and giving programs. So there's a helping theme here, and public health people are definitely have the helping gene. Some of them are a little more mathematical and data oriented, and some of them are a little bit more, I want to touch people and I want to help people. So I talked about Georgia Cancer Center. One of the interesting things that we're doing with WellStar MCG is especially our MPHers can work in setting up programs that don't require clinical expertise but require some clinical lens and some data skills. So for example, our MPH graduates are great infection prevention individuals. So almost every healthcare institutional setting, a hospital, a nursing home, et cetera, has to worry about infection control and infection prevention. Turns out that the skill set that we give our MPH students is perfect for that setting. So does that I can go on and on about this.
3: No, that's fine. This question might be a little bit neither here nor there, but you mentioned the cancer center. Dr. Cortez, the former director, has been on this program a couple of times, and I'm working to get the new director on, and I think that's going to happen here before too much longer. Are you familiar with the work of Dr. Malcolm Bevel at the at the Cancer Center?
4: Yes. He's at the University of Kentucky now.
3: He is.
4: Yes.
3: Well, rats. I was just thinking the other day, I need to get him back on the program because what he was doing here was really interesting. Is anybody stepping into that? I explain what he was doing and is anybody stepping into his shoes? Do you know?
4: So we actually crossed paths almost the exact same time. So he went to the University of Kentucky just as I was leaving 3 years ago. So he's been there. My understanding is that he does a lot of work in empowering communities. And so I think he is still connected to the Augusta community. There are others who are doing that good work as well. I would highlight, for example, one of the faculty members in the School of Public Health, Dr. Marlo Vernon, does a lot of work with mothers and children. We call it maternal child health is sort of the area of public health. And she does a lot of work connecting them to healthy food, to healthy lifestyle, to monitoring while they're pregnant. One of the most terrifying and tragic things that can happen is that moms develop high levels of hypertension. Gestational hypertension, which can be life-threatening for the mom and for the child. But if we monitor, we can, take steps to protect them and to, take that baby early if need be. Those are the kinds of things that she has been doing in the community, building apps for phones where moms report their blood pressure regularly and are connected with a clinician if anything is concerning. So these are the kind of interventions that public health folks think about. They're very practical, they're very patient-centered, and they're intended to improve the health outcomes of the everyone in our community.
3: Now, I would not have associated creating apps, phone apps, with a public health arena, but I guess I should have.
4: Well, we're always collaborating. So the actual technical development of the app, we would do that with some sort of software engineer or something like that. But the content, we would talk to the community members who would be interested in using it, and we would find out, what they'd like to see, what might work well for them. And then we would work with the more technical person to develop the app. And then we would do a study to see, how well is it working? How can we make it better? And that's the kind of thing, that is the kind of thing that a public health person would do.
3: Well, let's, in the last few minutes here, people hear about what you're talking about, creation of this program, that program. A school that's not in its infancy, but still relatively young. People always want to know what's the trajectory, what's the future? Are you going to grow?
4: Yeah.
3: What are you looking? What do you think you see in those areas?
4: We want to grow, because that's how we maximize our impact in Augusta, across the state. So. This new program will launch fall 2027. We are talking about another undergraduate program, which I can't really talk about yet, but we are very hopeful that we can very quickly follow on with another undergraduate program. The other thing that we're doing is we're adding certificates sort of as a way for individuals to test drive and have a tasting menu of some of these public health topics and tools, and then either walk away with that credential or use those courses towards a full degree. And I am very excited about that approach, especially for some of our graduate programs, to help people understand what those degrees would be like. So, for example, having a certificate in data science and data analytics, and that would be 3 or 4 courses. They're online. You can get that credential, and then if you like it, you can roll into our master's program, and those courses would count.
3: Most of the students currently enrolled there, for the most part, they're on campus. Is that fair to say?
4: Actually, because our master's in public health is our largest program and it's online, I would say more of our students are currently online. That's another piece that we want to have, that vibrancy that in-person students also bring. And so our Bachelor of Science in Public Health will be in person on campus. And we're all very excited about that because of the energy that they bring. And frankly, my faculty don't only want to be online in a remote asynchronous environment where you don't have as many touches. It's important. It's really good. It's flexible for the working professional. But we also want to have that in person where they get to stand up in front of a class and see the eyes of the student that you're teaching.
3: Yeah, that's what I grew up in, of course. It's hard.
4: Me too.
3: It's hard for me to think about, you know, just and I realize a lot of degrees are primarily online. They're, you know, the student may have to go to campus at some point and do some work, but so much is done online now. You know, I think it's just a different world from what I grew up in.
4: Yeah, me too. I never got a degree online. We really focus on making it a very high quality experience and tailored to, frankly, working professionals. More than half of our students are part time, but we focus on best practices. So there will be short videos that are very digestible and very well done. Not an hour lecture recorded, a short video. Now read this. Now think about this and do a small exercise. Answer 3 quiz questions. We work very hard to keep the student engaged throughout, because they're working and they're probably a little bit tired as they're trying to do their coursework. So we really try to focus on making it engaging.
3: I hadn't even thought of that. Like you say, some of your students are working, so there's that to consider. Yeah. That's another thing that's so different these days. You've got people who are in the workplace, but yet at the same time they're advancing their education.
4: Right.
3: So it's.
4: That's exactly right. I mean, they're pursuing this to upskill in particular areas to be ready for that next promotion, and we want to offer those degrees that can be very impactful on their career.
3: Last couple of minutes, let me ask you overall the entire School of Health, School of Public Health, what's your enrollment currently?
4: Well, we're sitting at about 300.
3: 300?
4: Including
3: our... You may have said that earlier.
4: Okay. No problem.
3: Figure sounds familiar.
4: These numbers, you know, they're all rattling around in my head. And that includes our dual degree students. So, like I said, we have quite a few MD-MPH students, DMD-MPH, and we're working to create other types of dual degree programs because it's such a wonderful thing to train a physician to also think about public health, or to train a dentist to also think about public health. And we want to do it with nursing and with allied health sciences as well.
3: Do you have what's your sweet spot in terms of enrollment, or do you have one?
4: That's an interesting question. You know, AU has been just growing and growing.
3: Yes, it has.
4: And we are now approaching 14,000 students across the campuses, including online. So online programs have a lot of potential because I don't have to put that student in a dorm. I don't, you know, they have limited time on campus. So there's sort of a lot of growth potential there. And frankly, for a master's, a lot of students, that's what they're looking for. They're looking for online. So that's more extensible is what I call it. You know, it can stretch. For in-person, I love growth. There's a few more constraints. Do we have enough? Do we have housing? Do we have transportation? Do we have food? So those are conversations that we're having with leadership about how to expand that capacity as well.
3: Well, that was going to be my next sort of semi question. I'm assuming you're talking about those things already.
4: Absolutely. I go to a lot of meetings. I'm sure that surprises you.
3: Yeah, I think that's just part of academia,
4: yes,
3: isn't it?
4: Yes.
3: A lot of meetings. I think our meeting here is just about over. Dr. Waters, we want to thank you for stopping by. And we'll put you on our list of folks to be sure and invite back and get the latest.
4: It's been my absolute pleasure. Please invite me back.
3: We will. Don't worry. You've been listening to Community Spotlight with our guest this morning, Dr. Teresa Waters of the School of Public Health at Augusta University. I'm your host, Gail Mino, asking you to join us again next week at the same time for another edition of Community Spotlight.
1: From Ohio to Louisiana, Illinois to Oklahoma, this is American Radio Journal. On this edition, the Trump administration is dismantling the Department of Education, sending policy and dollars back to the states. Chris Ullman from Eagle Forum is here to discuss. The midterm elections are headed into the final weeks of the campaign. Scott Parkinson from the Club for Growth has the real story on the national political climate. A California law forces manufacturers to fund green research as a condition of selling lawful products in the state. Eric Boehm of Reason Magazine gets details from Christian Townsend of the Pacific Legal Foundation. And states which have right-to-work laws protecting worker freedom are the most prosperous. Jonathan Williams from the American Legislative Exchange Council has this week's American Radio Journal commentary. I'm Loman Henry, and welcome to American Radio Journal. The Trump administration's push to send education policy and dollars back to the states will help empower parents. And in many districts, parents are fighting for their rights. To learn more, we talk with Chris Ullman. She is president of Eagle Forum. Chris, welcome to American Radio Journal. Chris, I know in a number of states, a number of school districts around the country, parents are being basically cut out of the decision-making process, out of the planning process for their own children's education. Could you talk a bit about how teacher unions and education bureaucrats are in a lot of cases freezing out parents and why parents should be involved?
5: Education is primarily the role of the parent. And obviously, we have come together as a nation and decided that education of all children is important, and we have established public education. But it's important to remember that parents are still in charge. I just want to tell you what an Iowa school board member said about the purpose of public education. It's to teach kids not what the parents want, but what society needs them to know. The client is not the parent, but the community. And that's exactly the opposite of what parents feel. Public education is controlled by the public, and parents have the right to weigh in. And they are very dissatisfied with what's going on in public schools now. Just 32% of adults say they're satisfied with the education system this year. And that is why it's so important that we return education to the states and to the local communities where parents can have an even larger role in impacting what their children are taught.
1: We can take a look at what's been happening nationally here with the Trump administration, Chris. They've been attempting to devolve public education back more to the states. Can you talk for a minute about what they're doing and why it's important that these steps be taken?
5: Well, it's really important to devolve education back to where it began in our country, which was the local level. Obviously, in the late 70s, President Jimmy Carter started the Department of Education as a payoff to the teachers' unions for giving him money and helping him get elected. And what we have seen is a drop in student performance ever since the creation of the Department of Education. So what the Trump administration is trying to do is to send power and money back to the states and ideally the local communities. And the way they're going about it may not be as fast as organizations like Eagle Forum would like, but they're doing it in a very methodic and very well thought out way. They're taking certain programs and moving them to different departments. For example, kids with disabilities, some of that education is now going to the Department of Health and Human Services because that's where a lot of those kids get other programs from the government. And they're taking as much as possible and sending it back to the states. Authority to control curriculum back to the states, money back to the states so they can decide which schools need it and where to put the emphasis. And the closer education is to parents, the more power they have to direct what is happening in their kids' public schools. And that's why we're so in favor of what the Trump administration's goal is here.
1: It would appear that in addition to bureaucrats, the teacher unions are exercising considerable power over our curriculum, over our children. When did it become more important for unions to be concerned about their power than actually educating our children?
5: Well, I would argue that from the very beginning, the teachers union's goal is not providing a good education, but job security and benefits, and also implementing their radical agenda. Phyllis Schlafly, our founder, has wrote about the teachers unions way back in the 70s, obviously after the creation of the Department of Education. And she actually had people who attended every one of the NEA conventions and highlighted some of their policy prescriptions. They're much more interested in social justice issues, promoting graphic sex education, LGBT and transgender issues, opposition to school choice, anti-American narratives in U.S. history. These are all proposals that they pass at their annual convention every year. This is not hidden. It's right out there. These are radical leftist ideologues who want to push their version of what American students should earn. And they also are huge donors to leftist politicians. They've contributed over $1 billion over the last 10 years to get their politicians elected, who will give them more and more power over the schools, more money. And students, again, what really matters is student performance. And that has gone down. And that is the real tragedy in all of this, because we care so deeply about our students' education and their ability to read and write and do math.
1: You are so correct about student scores going down. We talked about that on our program last week, where they're going down actually worldwide, but certainly here in the United States. When we look at this, Chris, are some states embracing reforms, particularly in the field of literacy? Are there some states that are doing that?
5: There are a lot of states who are finally moving away from the ways to teach reading that don't work, commonly called whole language or whole word. Those are things that in 1981, Phyllis came out with a reading program based on phonics, which is the proven way to teach children how to read. And she used a program she made up to teach all six of her own children how to read. And then she created a program that she sold starting in 1981. And finally, we are seeing that states like Mississippi and Indiana, Arkansas, Georgia, are all now reverting back to phonics. They're saying, you know what, this other way, this liberal progressive way, whole language where we teach kids to memorize what words look like but not sound them out, is not working. This has been, you know, a 40, 50-year-old battle in this country.
1: We have been talking with Chris Ullman, who is president of Eagle Forum, about education and the need for more literacy among our students generally throughout the country. Chris, tell us a little bit about Eagle Forum. Also, can we have your website so folks can learn more?
5: Sure. Our website is eagleforum.org. We were started in the 1970s by Phyllis Schlafly, who is known for leading a band of women to defeat the Equal Rights Amendment adoption in the country. And when she won that battle, she said there's still more work for the pro-family movement to get involved in. Education has always been one of her top issues and remains one of our top issues today. And if any of your listeners are interested in learning more, they can go to eagleforum.org and get involved in the issue that's most important to them.
1: Chris Allman, president of Eagle Forum. Chris, thank you for taking time. Appreciate it.
5: Thank you so much.
1: Scott Parkinson at the Club for Growth. We have a little over a month left until the midterm elections, the first week of November. So we're going to take a look around the country and see where things stand. Scott, as always, great to have you here.
6: It's my pleasure.
1: Let's look around, first of all, at the general mood. I know, Scott, a lot of times elections for the U.S. Senate, the U.S. House, tend to feed off of what the national trends are. A bit dicey for Republicans at the moment?
6: Probably depends on the state. I think there's a lot of Republican voters out there. We saw how many people came and voted for President Trump in the 2024 election. And there is a question on turnout and registration. And there's good data supporting the concept that Republicans can make history in this midterm election. But we need our people to show up and sort of recognize what's at stake if the Democrats gain power in Washington and the House and the Senate. When you think about the level of investigations, the lawfare that goes on, I was reminded recently of a records case from President Trump and whether or not he'd actually classified information that he totally had the authority to do. Did he have a paperwork error? And all of a sudden, you've got dozens and dozens of agents raiding Mar-a-Lago, going through Melania's dresser. And I think that that's just sort of one example of the level that Democrats will take things, not just with President Trump and his administration, but people even in the private sector, people that have been supportive of President Trump. This goal of socialism that the far left has is all about control over our lives and our freedoms. They want to take away our freedom, make us dependent on government so that they can ultimately be wielding power and flexing against sort of the idea of liberty and opportunity that free markets ultimately support. And so we need to remind people why capitalism is a good thing, why the economy has gotten better, even if there are higher costs that were baked in underneath the Biden administration when inflation increased by 21.44%. Over those 4 years. I think that there are still obviously pressing issues related to the cost of living for a lot of people, but we need to talk about the pro-growth ideas that we've been enacting. We need to talk about school choice and parents' rights. We need to talk about what's going on with violent crime and how those statistics have significantly improved during the last 2 years. Really make the case to the voter that, hey, we can continue to build on this momentum and get a lot more done over the next 2 years, but you got to show up and vote. You can't just be soft about one thing and decide you're going to take your toys away and no longer be in the political room is just, you know, a way to put it. So I think about all these states throughout the country, and I do think that we've got some opportunity to really hold our ground and hopefully enhance our majorities, especially in the House, where redistricting should play to our advantage.
1: It does appear as though turnout is going to be the key to numerous races at both the U.S. Senate and the congressional, the House level as well, Scott, where we're seeing a lot of races polling within the margin of error. So in addition to the fact that we need to have turnout, give us just some of the highlights of states where we have competitive U.S. Senate races. Republicans currently control the U.S. Senate by, what, 3 seats? But we have a lot of competitive races. Where do you see as the most competitive points?
6: Well, that's a great question. You know, and I'd start to think with Ohio, honestly, because that's a state that President Trump won in 2016, 2020, and 2024. It is a red state, and we have an issue here with very strong Democrat candidates running against our Republicans. You know, John Husted was appointed to the United States Senate to fill the J.D. Vance seat when Vance became vice president. And Husted is in a dogfight against a former U.S. Senator, Sherrod Brown, who I think has been elected statewide like five times. And so, you know, Democrats and union voters are very familiar with Sherrod Brown and comfortable with him, even if the state has gone toward President Trump over the last 12 years or so. So that's one that I'm really watching, because Vivek Ramaswamy, who previously ran for president, is also running for governor. Those polls are far closer than they need to be. But we know that there's Republican voters in Ohio that can get us to a pretty comfortable spot in winning. And we need those folks to show up. We need to remind all those people in Ohio just how terrible the Democrats' policies are when it comes to their freedom and their lives. I would look down to even Florida. Florida is a state that President Trump won in 2024 by 13%. Ron DeSantis has sort of changed Florida since 2018, when it was really a coin flip, to being a rock solid red state. Sort of the free state of Florida is, you know, what all of us are calling it. But it's also become a competitive state when the polls are showing that the governor's race with Byron Donalds, that he only has a few point lead. I'm not sure if I believe those polls, but the poll that really matters is the one on Election Day. So, you know, even if you're upset about some of the positions that these Republican candidates have, if the gap closes at the top of the ticket from 13% down to 2% and we still win, think about all the other competitive races below that where you're not going to have split ticket voters. And instead it's sort of like, oh, you know, a race that we should have won by 6%, we lost by 4%. And that's why I think it's just so important to focus on registration and turnout. And I'm going to be redundant and repetitive when I talk about this, I think, over the next 6 weeks or so. But think about my state, the Commonwealth of Virginia. We already had early voting start last week. People can go and vote for the November election right now. I think that it's also necessary for these candidates to run like they're 2 points down, run up the score as much as you can, and, you know, really try to build some enthusiasm among the Republican electorate so that we can hold those majorities and win a lot of governor's races. I think there are 36 governor's races up in 2026.
1: In the meantime, Scott, tell us a little bit about the Club for Growth.
6: Well, today we mostly talked about races, and the Club for Growth has Club for Growth PAC and Club for Growth Action, where we endorse candidates and then make independent expenditures on these campaigns all throughout the country. 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
6: You're welcome.
1: The state of California requires manufacturers to help fund green research to sell legal products in that state. Eric Bame of Reason Magazine talks with Christian Townsend of the Pacific Legal Foundation.
7: California regulators are now trying to force businesses in other states to pay for research into environmental projects that regulators in California think are worthwhile. Of course, if you're a business in one of those other states, you might not like that idea. And one of those businesses is now suing over this scheme that Californians have cooked up. And that's what we're going to take a look at today. Hi, folks. I'm Eric Bame with Reason Magazine. Thanks for joining us on this edition of American Radio Journal. My guest today is Christian Townsend. He's an attorney with the Pacific Legal Foundation, and he's representing Texas-based business that is taking these California environmentalists to court. Christian, thank you for taking some time and joining us here to talk about this interesting case.
8: Thanks so much for having me.
7: Tell us about your client in this case, Christian. Let's start there. This is a Texas-based spray foam manufacturer, and they don't want to have to pay for something that's not even happening in their own state.
8: We represent Quadrant Performance Materials, which is one of the largest spray foam manufacturers in the country. And like a lot of spray foam manufacturers, they exist in Texas, and they produce their product, spray foam, in Texas and then ship it to other states.
7: And so this is a company that is actually working to make homes, insulate buildings of all kinds, right? Like kind of they're participating in the fight against climate change in some sense in that way by making places more energy efficient.
8: Yeah, I went to law school and not science school for a reason, but they've told me about all the different uses spray foam has. But their big use is in insulating homes. And as opposed to fiberglass, spray foam cuts down on electric usage and lowers energy bills for homeowners, making houses more energy efficient, which California says they want homes to be more energy efficient. And so their product actually helps towards that.
7: Yeah, California, of course, doesn't just want homes to be more energy efficient. They also want you to pay some money so that they can redirect that money to their own preferred. And this is really the crazy part of this to me, Christian, and correct me if I'm wrong here, but this is a state regulation in California that puts fees on businesses like the one you're representing, Quadrant, and then that money gets funneled actually to other private businesses. It's not even, this isn't like a tax or something that goes to the state. This is being redirected. It's taking money from one private entity and giving it to another.
8: Exactly. Our clients won't even pay this money directly to California. They will pay it directly to a third-party fund called a Green Energy, Green Chemistry and Green Engineering Research Fund. They love really catchy names over there. But then that money will be then directed to researchers that they decide, this third party then decides, deserves the money to research, to do green chemistry research.
7: I imagine that a lot of this is what you guys will be litigating in court. But the first thing I think here is how can California or any state for that matter, make a rule that reaches across state lines that says to business in Texas, hey, you have to abide by our rules. Like that business is in Texas. It's not in California.
8: Their sort of trigger is that when you send this product into California, that's when they can require these fees. Sure. They're basically standing on the border saying that these funds or these product as it comes in has to pay these fees or else you can't send it into California.
7: Yeah, it seems like one of those things that they're not supposed to be able to do. And we're glad there's people like you guys at the Pacific Legal Foundation suing over this. We're chatting with Christian Townsend. He's an attorney with the Pacific Legal Foundation. And as we've been talking about here, PLF is currently suing or has just filed a lawsuit against challenging this California law that forces manufacturers to fund these green research initiatives as a condition of selling their products in the state. Christian, one thing that you guys mentioned here, and I wanted to ask you about this because this doesn't seem really obvious to me, but there's a First Amendment issue here too, not just a Commerce Clause issue, which seems like the obvious thing, right? Is commerce crossing state lines? Okay, that triggers the Commerce Clause. What's the First Amendment argument here against what California is trying to do?
8: Our First Amendment forbids the government from stopping you from saying things that you believe. But it also prevents governments from forcing you to say things that you don't agree. And it actually goes all the way back to Thomas Jefferson, who said that to compel a man to furnish contributions of money to fund opinions that they disagree with is both sinful and tyrannical. He didn't mess around with words. And so being forced to pay into this fund that funds research that you disagree with, this research is being done to try to replace one of the chemicals inside spray foam that California thinks is dangerous, even though they've never shown anybody harmed by this chemical in spray foam. And so our clients have already done research to demonstrate that, but they're now being forced to fund research that will disagree with their own research. And that is sinful, tyrannical, and unconstitutional.
7: About a year ago, or maybe a few years ago now, there was a ruling from the Supreme Court involving pork that was being sent, right? California had a similar type of rule saying, hey, pork that gets sold in our state has to come from farms that meet certain conditions, even if those farms are in other states, kind of similar dynamic to what you guys are talking about here. The Supreme Court looked at that and said, oh, that's actually okay. Like that doesn't violate the Dormant Commerce Clause. States can put these types of regulations in place. Does that undercut or does that affect kind of the argument that you guys are trying to make here?
8: California will definitely argue that this case is similar to that. We think that when you're putting these fees on products coming in, it's a lot more like a tariff or an import tax than necessarily regulating what sort of products are coming in. So obviously California is putting other regulations on spray foam manufacturers, like what their canisters have to look like or what education has to be done for the people who are actually buying these in homes. But when they're putting these sort of barrier tariffs on products, we think that goes above and beyond the other regulations. And that's why we think it's unconstitutional.
7: Yeah, so the idea that states can regulate what comes into their state, regulate what crosses the border, but they can't actually tax it. I believe the Constitution just outright forbids that. And that's what this looks like to me. This looks like a tax. The First Amendment issues here are really interesting, too. Folks, if you're interested in more about this case, you can read more about it at PLF.org. You can check out the complaint is up there as well if you want to get down into the nitty gritty of the legal arguments. Christian, thank you for walking us through this really interesting stuff and good luck to you.
8: Thanks.
7: And once again, that is Christian Townsend. He is an attorney with the Pacific Legal Foundation. For Reason Magazine, I'm Eric Boehm. Catch me right back here next week on another edition of American Radio Journal.
1: The American Legislative Exchange Council has released its latest report on worker freedom in the 50 states. Jonathan Williams has details on this American Radio Journal commentary.
0: In state capitals around the country, leaders are strengthening our nation's economy and protecting individual liberty by protecting worker freedom. Work is critical to the American dream and the earned success and the dignity that can bring to all individuals. The United States economy and the job market is a part of that, have become the envy of the world by unleashing competition in the free market and giving every American the ability to use their God-given talents to produce for themselves and others. Absent government interference, workers, families, and businesses are able to pursue the work arrangements that best work.

0: New Alec report. Arizona ranks as the top state for the second year running. The Grand Canyon state has the gold standard policy for universal recognition of occupational licenses. This addresses the all too common difficulties for workers moving into the state to obtain licenses for their profession. Arizona and other states address this by passing these universal recognition policies. They recognize that comparable licenses issued to individuals from other states. Arizona has also led with the ban on a practice known as union release time. This practice allows government employees to perform work for unions while receiving pay and benefits for their taxpayer-funded jobs. While Arizona continues to lead, other states are improving by enacting policy changes. Mississippi, for example, improved its ranking in this year's edition of States at Work by becoming the fourth state to require secret ballot union elections for any company receiving economic development incentives from that state. Mississippi also now requires employee consent before workers' contact information can be shared with unions. These two measures represent protections for worker privacy. They ensure that workers in the Magnolia state can decide privately and free from outside influence as they decide whether they would like to be represented by a union or not. In Oklahoma this summer, voters wisely rejected a ballot question that would have raised the state's minimum wage from $7.25 per hour all the way up to $15 an hour by 2029, with automatic increases pushing it even higher after that. The measure threatened the state's economic competitiveness by having the state intervene in the labor market and demand employers pay those higher wages instead of letting the market determine higher wages. A report from the NFIB explained the damage this would have done to the state's economy. Oklahoma could have lost 16,000 jobs and $700 million in economic output by 2035, with 60% of those losses coming from small businesses. The new ALEC report on state worker freedom also recognized one of the most important labor reforms passed in decades, Wisconsin's Act 10, which was enacted now 15 years ago and signed into law by former Governor Scott Walker. Among other pro-taxpayer reforms, Act 10 eliminated mandatory union deductions from government paychecks and required public sector unions to hold annual recertification votes. Before Wisconsin's Act 10 was enacted, the state faced a $3.6 billion budget deficit. By enacting this incredible pro-taxpayer legislation, Wisconsin taxpayers saved over $30 billion now in these 15 years. Authority over public schools and local government operations was returned to the leaders elected by taxpayers, ensuring those organizations served the people of the state. It also began to align government worker retirement and healthcare contributions with workers in the private sector. Now, 15 years later, Act 10 continues to deliver savings for Wisconsin taxpayers and ensures that worker freedom and proper accountability in government continue. As these and other states show, worker freedom is essential for economic freedom. It is the free market economy that has built unparalleled wealth for American workers. Through policies like these, states can protect worker choices and strengthen economic prosperity for all. To see how your state ranks on worker freedom, you can visit ALEC.org. For American Radio Journal, I'm Jonathan Williams. 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

0: It's still rough. I'm Paul Stevens, Fox News. A strengthening nor'easter still charging up the East Coast, leaving one man dead in Brooklyn, New York, and a swimmer missing off New York's Long Island, and more than 70,000 customers without power in the Northeast.
1: This is not a hurricane, but it sure does feel like one. So some of those reports this morning, we're seeing 81 mile per hour wind gusts at Montauk, at JFK, 56 miles per hour. And here on Long Beach, it's really touch and go. So we do see that wind pick up a little bit at times, and then at other times it dies down like we're seeing right now. And that's really the nature of this storm. We know this nor'easter, it does move a lot different than your traditional tropical system and the way it spins. So at times you'll see those bands move through, bringing that heavy rain and high wind like we're seeing right now. And then at times it does get a little bit more normal and a little more calm. So that's why at this time officials are still telling people to stay off the roads and stay inside.
0: Fox Weather's Caroline Elliott on Long Island. In Ocean City, New Jersey, Fox Weather's Katie Byrne.
2: People who live here in Ocean City say this is the worst flooding they've experienced since Sandy. That rain is coming down really heavy once again. That's because the storm is actually swinging back towards the Jersey shore. So we're expected to be the final bullseye. It was hard to place during the forecast, but now it's looking like the Jersey shore is it for the worst impacts. We have streets submerged in water, row after row. Dozens of streets have been underwater since yesterday. It has receded a little bit, but this morning's high tide is really our last big shot at significant additional flooding. We have some roads still closed here in Ocean City as forecasters expect us to get this heavy rain on and off throughout the afternoon. Crews yesterday in Ocean City were busy sending high water trucks, multiple of them, to go rescue people who were stuck.
0: And coastal flooding will also continue to impact the greater New York City area from this storm. 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

0: annoying sound.
1: Which one?
0: This one.
1: What is that?
0: That's when you get like 6 text messages in just a few seconds.
1: Oh, yeah. I don't have any of my... No sounds turned on my phone.
0: You don't?
1: Just,
0: no?
1: Just haptic. Just shakes and rattles and rolls. No sounds.
0: Mine just... I have mine on vibration, too.
1: Yeah.
0: Barry has his like... And when text, it goes, Kim Commando is sending a text to you.
1: No, it doesn't.
0: And then it reads it. It's so annoying.
1: Oh, my God.
0: We were in the car driving to the airport the other day, and it's like, Joe, the landscaper, is now texting you saying blah, blah, blah. I'm like, I was listening to the music.
1: That's so annoying.
0: Especially when it's on Apple CarPlay.
1: Right.
0: It's really horrible. So, you know, these are texts that will say, like, wait, or LOL,
1: uh-huh.
0: or... OMG, or I can't believe what Brenda did.
1: Right.
0: Whatever it may be. So you get one text, just one giant wall of words with a period at the end. So there's a war going on about text messaging right now online. And your answer tells everybody your age. And I don't want you to answer this. Okay.
1: I won't even answer it after. But I want you to pick one.
0: Is it 6 texts or you like or 1 paragraph? And then there's a tiny dot that you may be using that people think when you use this dot that you're actually upset at them.
1: Okay.
0: And you're mad at them.
1: All right.
0: And we're going to talk about which dot that is. But first, we have to talk about building a website. What do you think of when I say we're going to build a website?
1: That's going to be expensive.
0: I get PTSD.
1: It's going to be a lot of work.
0: It is. Because it's a nightmare.
1: Right.
0: But not anymore. I mean, this is really amazing. I typed one sentence and Hostinger's AI built my entire website that I needed to do in just a few minutes. 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All right, so here's the fight. A Gen Zer went viral after admitting that her millennial coworkers can't stand the way that she's texting.
1: Okay.
0: This is a big problem. She hits send for just a few words.
1: Right.
0: She says millennial texts come in one big chunk.
1: Correct. So it's like, hey, what are you doing tonight? Send. I want to go to the mall. Send. Or we can go see a movie. Send. And afterwards, we're going to get Chick-fil-A. Send.
0: Okay. Millennials, you know, they that big chunk.
1: It's just a paragraph.
0: Exactly. It's called a paragraph. She didn't know what it's called.
1: It's a big chunk. It's a paragraph.
0: And the reason why is, I don't know if you remember, I barely remember this, is that we used to pay 10 cents per text.
1: Oh, a long time ago.
0: Yeah. And I remember my dad texting me, and it just said, like, UAL 22... like at 8:44 p.m. And I'm like, what is that? He goes, you can't read that? I'm coming in on United
1: Airlines. Like, I knew it.
0: Like, what is that? But there was no day. What day is that? So that dot is a period.
1: Yeah. You end sentences with them.
0: A BM University study found that texts end in a period come across to Gen Zers as less sincere.
1: Driving home from practice. And Amelia is in the front seat, and she's running the music. Now, everyone in my household knows the password to my phone. I have nothing to hide. Every single person. All kids. Everybody has access. So she grabs my phone, unlocks it, and starts running the music in the car. Then Lisa sends a text, and Amelia says, what do you want me to say back? And I was like, just tell her, oh, we'll go tomorrow because we don't have time tonight. And she types it out, and then this is her exact quote. Do you want me to end the text with a period so she knows it's coming from an old guy?
0: And what did you say?
1: Absolutely.
0: There. And so if you use punctuation, you're the old guy.
1: They don't even like capital letters.
0: No?
1: It's all lowercase. But I guarantee you, the last text message I got from one of the girls does not have a capital letter in it. Where's Amelia? Hold on. There it is. So embarrassing. Not one capital. Ha ha ha ha. Not one capital. Happy birthday. Not one capital letter.
0: Now, here's the thing. So Barry was dictating to ChatGPT,
1: mm-hmm.
0: and he said, I am going to be telling you some phrases that I want you to incorporate into my petition to the FCC. Period. And I said, you don't have to give punctuation.
1: It's not a telegram.
0: You're an AI chatbot. Question mark.
1: It'll figure it out.
0: I know.
1: That's so funny. Dash, dash, stop.
0: I'm trying to help him along.
1: Yeah.
0: I really am. Because after all, it's my job here as America's beloved digital goddess. My name is Kim Komando, and you just tapped into the nation's biggest, best, award-winning, most entertaining show about all things digital. You can find us on over 420, 50 stations. I'm not really sure what the number has been growing like weeds lately.
1: Period.
0: Across the country. That's where the period would be.
1: Oh, I apologize.
0: Okay. And we're also streaming in your favorite radio app, and you can find us at youtube.com/Kim Komando, where you should just subscribe because you don't want to miss a moment. And a big salute goes out to all of our 375,000 service members listening on the American Forces Network in 175 countries and aboard 200 ships at sea. So listen to this story. A California dad took off his Meta smart glasses. He left them on the bathroom counter. And over the next week, every time someone walked into the room, the glasses automatically woke up and started recording.
1: Why? Did he have like a motion setting on?
0: He had no idea that this was happening. He opened his phone's camera and he found a folder full of video showing his wife getting out of the shower.
1: Oh, no.
0: Kids using the toilet. All synced to Meta's AI cloud. And this is all part of a federal lawsuit that says Meta glasses exposed intimate footage, including sex and passwords overseas, to their workers in Kenya, who are actually trying to train the AI.
1: So they're using the videos to train AI, and then the ones that are private, the people in Kenya are then like downloading and sharing?
0: That's what it looks like, because Meta's fine print, this is what it says, lets human reviewers analyze this data. And now people are saying, we never gave consent to that.
1: Well, you did. You just didn't.
0: You just, you know what?
1: You signed a document by clicking on a box that says you did, but you didn't read it.
0: That if you agree. You agreed to that.
1: Right.
0: Okay, you did, because you didn't read the terms and conditions.
1: Which no one does.
0: No, not at all. Let's see, time for our Flock update. Flock runs over 120,000 cameras right now?
1: It's sad that there's so much information that we actually can have a weekly segment called the Flock update, because it's so bad.
0: It's so bad. The reason why we're bringing this up is that hackers breached a camera. They tore it down. They unlocked the internal hard drive. It logged 1.6 million images on 50,000 cars over 3 weeks.
1: That's a million images in 3 weeks.
0: But it wasn't just tracking license plates. It was tracking pedestrians and bikes and things like that.
1: Facial recognition?
0: Well, they're not there, but I'm sure that it could be tied into that. I mean, it's just a matter. It's just like, oh, let's tie the database to this database.
1: Well, it's recording the face, and then later when they get the ability to do it, they'll say, oh, we've already recorded that face 16,000 times.
0: That's Andrew.
1: Hey, hi.
0: Meanwhile, Flock is offering a generous voluntary buyout package.
1: What does that mean?
0: To all 1,500 of its employees.
1: All 15?
0: 1,500.
1: Yeah.
0: Yeah, I thought you said 15.
1: Yeah, I meant 15. Yes, yes, yes.
0: All 15 in place.
1: Yeah, all 15? What if all 15 say yes? Why are they buying everybody out?
0: I guess they're not doing that well. They've lost a lot of contracts.
1: Okay.
0: You get double your normal severance pay. They say it's worth tens of thousands of dollars.
1: Why don't they just lay everybody off? That's what everybody else does.
0: They want to make good. They want to make sure that you're happy. They give you a little severance
1: pay. They're good for society, see?
0: This is interesting to me. Is that because it actually happened to a friend of mine. She was in Rome with her daughter and daughter, like mother-daughter trip when she was 14. And they were taking selfies of each other. And this kid came up and said, hey, do you want me to take a picture of you guys together? And then he ran off with the phone. Apple is now building an auto lock feature to stop these thieves right in their tracks. So code inside the latest iOS update says that it's going to use motion sensors and your Apple Watch to detect if there's a sudden snatch and grab.
1: Wow.
0: The split second that it leaves your grip, the screen instantly locks, shuts out thieves out of your banking apps, and all your private data. I think it's so smart.
1: It is smart, but it is. We're like 4 months away from the story where mom's holding a phone, kid decides to grab it and run away as a joke, and she now can't get into her banking. That's going to happen.
0: I'm sure it's going to happen.
1: But it's cool.
0: Storm Chasers, they got a new co-pilot, Radar Scope. It's one of the most powerful weather radar apps that's out there. Now, I'm kind of a weather nerd.
1: Okay.
0: And so when I was looking at this, I thought, you know, it sounds kind of like a commercial. And it's not commercial, but I just think that it's cool that if you really are looking for high-resolution data that the Storm Chasers use, that you can now put this in Apple CarPlay on your dash.
1: Oh, wow.
0: So as you're driving, that you can also see that. Let's see. Adobe Premiere is now launching its free standalone Premiere app at the Google Play Store. That's for Android. And it's been free for iPhones forever. But now you Android folks can actually jump into the game. Apple has a settlement. You can get up to $95 from Apple's $250 million. Yes, $95.
1: That means I'm what? Only $2,400 more away from getting a new iPhone Fold.
0: You're pretty close. Do you know why the settlement is?
1: Why?
0: Because you remember all the commercials that came out? Apple was saying, we have AI.
1: Yeah.
0: It's going to be great. Siri's amazing.
1: Yes. I opted into the free beta version.
0: Yes. It wasn't quite that amazing.
1: No. Did it last longer than 90 days? I don't think it did.
0: No. And the new Siri is horrible.
1: So brutal.
0: No, I'm the eternal optimist. My glass is always half full. Apples. Ponies and flowers and unicorns and Apple, they all go together because everything should be good. But this morning I'm like, I want to text Hannah and it's like, and it just, it lights up. And that's the thing that I hate is that it lights up.
1: It's the hope that it's going to work.
0: And you're like, yeah, this is going to be it. And then you say, text this person and then it just dies. Or even worse, it lights up and you say, text this person. And then you say exactly what you wanted to text, and then it dies.
1: Or it's like, hey, text Hannah. What do you want to say to Roger? No, I said text Hannah. Do you want me to use ChatGPT to do that? That's the new one. It happens all the time, especially in the car. You'll ask Siri a question, and it'll be like, what was the batting average of Lou Gehrig in 1927? Would you like me to use ChatGPT to do that? No! Just go on the internet and find out!
0: Why are you asking me?
1: Right!
0: Just go find the answer. I don't know what's wrong with Apple. They should have been able to figure this out.
1: Is this going to be the end of Apple? Is that they're just so left behind, or are they too big to fail?
0: They're too big to fail.
1: Okay.
0: Plus, they have so many loyal fans.
1: Right.
0: I mean, every time you look at those product announcements, I just laugh out loud because it's like, it has a power button. Yeah.
1: We need power buttons. This is awesome.
0: Oh my God. People get a life. All right. I'm going to play a voice and I want you to figure out and to guess whose voice this is.
1: I'm closing my eyes. I'm focusing.
2: A whole new generation of golden ticket holders will compete against each other in my factory. For a lifetime supply of money, you will test my factory. Or is my factory testing you? Don't worry, something only goes wrong 3 times out of 10.
0: So, whose voice is that?
1: Well, obviously, it sounds like a Willy Wonka-like parody.
0: It's Willy Wonka.
1: Okay.
0: It's a new Netflix show called Wonka's The Golden Ticket.
1: Okay. And the original Willy Wonka was, what was his name, that actor?
0: Gene Wilder.
1: Yes, Gene Wilder. Mm-hmm. Somewhat sounded like him. It also sounded like a physicist that I listened to, Dr. Amichio Kaku. Is that him?
0: No.
1: That's a real name. But is it an AI version of Gene Wilder?
0: Yes, it is. Contestants are heading into a real-life candy factory to battle for $3 million. That's the whole concept behind this Netflix special. The narrator giving out the instructions, who you just heard, is the AI voice clone of Gene Wilder, who passed away 10 years ago. And they say that they got full blessing from Wilder's widow and the estate. Now, I will tell you that I read something where Wilder said, I don't want you to do this.
1: Oh, really?
0: So, but the estate and everybody's doing it anyway.
1: Sure, he's not in with us. He doesn't own any of his stuff. Sorry.
0: What does Willy Wonka use to keep his factory clean?
1: I don't know what.
0: The Oompa Roombas.
1: Oompa Roomba Doopity.
0: Do you like cats?
1: No. Wait a minute. Think. Don't say anything bad about cats on the internet because people will try and kill you. I don't mind them.
0: Purina has something called the Pettivity. It launched this past week, $150 smart feeder. It recognizes your little cat's face. It uses cameras and AI tracks, who's eating how much and how often. You get video check-ins, feeding schedules, no subscription.
1: No subscription?
0: Nope. Low food alerts. The catch is dry food only.
1: Okay. That's actually cool. I would use that for the dogs.
0: What do you call a pile of cats?
1: I don't know what.
0: A meowton.
1: Oh, boy.
0: I love cats.
1: Oh, yes, I love cats too.
0: One time we talked about how bad cats, remember that? how I don't like cats and you don't like cats. And every cat lady in the country sent a nasty letter.
1: I literally work with a guy who said, we always said where cats stink up the house. He got doxxed. Social security number, phone number, address, all put on the internet.
0: You know, Hannah?
1: Yeah.
0: This guy said, you know, they were going back and forth on Hinge or something. And she said, you know, I have a cat and a dog. And he said, that's why you're single. You have a cat.
1: Cats are hard. You got to love cats. You got to love your cats.
0: All right. Coming up, we have brand new or not true. We have a carbonite tip, sync versus delete, our AI tool of the week. It's a side hustle that I am going to try. And what's going on with TSA and wallet IDs? We got that and your phone calls coming up. All right. It used to be a real pain to switch cellular carriers. 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Some people in both New York and Los Angeles look down upon the state of Alabama, saying it's backwards and uncultured. It's called urban snobbery. But let's take a look at how both New York and LA, two of the largest public school systems in America, are treating AI, and then hear about what Alabama's doing. I'm Kim Komando for NetSuite. If your revenues are over seven figures, see how AI is changing the way we work. 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New York and Los Angeles public schools have imposed a one-year absolute moratorium on students from kindergarten through eighth grade learning about, using, or being exposed to AI. Meanwhile, in Alabama, public schools say that students must learn not only how to use the current technologies, but to explore, evaluate, and use the newest innovations. So, which students will be better prepared? The East and West Coast AI fearmongers, or the so-called backwards people of Alabama. 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
0: Main benefit of going on a cruise. Let me ask Joe, what's the main benefit of going on a cruise?
8: Well, not this. I've been on a cruise before, and it didn't do me any good, but my mom wants to do it. My mom really wants to cruise through Alaska, and I'm wondering, do we go through Vancouver or through Seattle? Of course, we'd need passports if we go through Vancouver. But I've heard things happen in Seattle where then they do transfer you to Vancouver. And then that means we definitely need passports.
0: So does that mean weather-wise?
8: Yes, probably weather-wise. But I know that we need to go between May and September. That's the perfect time.
0: But I mean, if you like cruising, this is a good idea.
1: It absolutely is.
0: It's pretty amazing.
1: Because even you don't have to sit to a to-the-minute schedule, but gives you an idea of how a day could flow where you're getting the most bang for your buck time-wise.
0: All right, quick quiz. 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
1: sure,
0: or no?
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0: Nope. 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
2: You're a liar.
3: That's right. 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And today, Andrew, you're going to be presenting three products.
4: Yes.
3: Two are fake.
4: One is real.
3: And my job is to
4: find the real one.
3: Okay.
4: It would be too easy to find the fake one. You'd have a 66% chance. You could just close your eyes. You wouldn't even have to pay attention and just go, the second one.
3: See how you just did that? Close your eyes. You know I only can see out of one eye, so you're making fun of me.
4: Yep. So we have three products.
3: Yes.
4: They did create some AI voiceovers.
3: Okay.
4: But because of the backlash on Sunday Night Football between the Colts and Chiefs, we're not using AI here.
3: Okay.
4: It's going to be all me, baby.
3: Excellent.
4: Product number one. In China, if you're dealing with an online stalker, college student Li Wei has come up with a way to get rid of them once and for all. Hire a stalker for your stalker. Introducing Stalkback. Its AI tracks your stalker online and sends them messages like, where are you? Who's that in that profile picture? You were on the online 12 minutes ago. Why haven't you answered me? It sends so many messages, your stalker doesn't have time to stalk you anymore.
3: I love that.
4: Stalkback, available now for just $3.99 per month. Product number two. Have you ever heard of a turducken?
3: That's the turkey and the duck?
4: That's a duck inside of a chicken inside of a turkey.
3: Okay.
4: Well, we have techno. Why is that funny?
3: I don't know. Just the way you said it. I didn't know there was a chicken involved. I thought it was just a duck in a turkey.
4: Where are you going to get the end part of turducken? Tur, duck, in.
3: Okay. Turkey, obviously, duck, I've never had chicken. That.
4: We have technology's version of the turducken. It's called the Roomba Duo. It's a robot vacuum with a small robot inside of it. The big Roomba handles all the floors, but then it sends out its little baby Roomba to clean the tight spots that it can't reach. It's like your vacuum had a baby, except there's no afterbirth or episiotomy scars. Currently in development. Product number three. This is a product Goldilocks would absolutely love. Nothing is ever too hot. Nothing is ever too cold. It's just right with the new Cool Now feature from Samsung microwaves. It's designed for parents that heat up their kids' food and then press the cool down feature to bring it down to a safe eating temperature. Finally, we can have a hot pocket that's warm on the outside and not the temperature of molten lava on the inside.
3: That is so true.
4: Hot pocket. That should be the commercial for hot pockets. It's so hot. Look for Cool Now to be added to all Samsung microwaves in early 2027.
3: Okay, see, now this isn't fair.
4: Okay.
3: Because you are using concept products. And what? That is not, those are not real products.
4: What do you mean I'm using concept products?
3: Because you said the Roomba is coming out soon and the Samsung's coming out soon.
4: Right.
3: Okay, my
4: these are all based on past press releases.
3: Not all of them.
4: Well,
3: because you said two are fake.
4: Right.
3: So, so you just lied.
4: To just think about it this way, right? If the real product is coming out soon, I have to make the other ones mirror it so it seems more real.
3: Okay. Well, I don't believe in the stalker stalking.
4: Okay. Well, let me find this. Hold on one second. Okay.
3: The Cool Now would really be amazing.
4: Really?
3: Yeah, I think that would be something that would be amazing.
4: That's a feature that you would go, oh, I'm going to upgrade my microwave so I have the Cool Now feature.
3: No, because I don't really use the microwave very much.
4: So why would it be amazing?
3: But I think it'd be good for people who have who eat processed food. I don't eat processed food.
4: you can microwave things other than processed food. Your matcha gross stuff over there, you can microwave that if you wanted to.
3: That is not gross.
4: Oh, it's so nasty looking.
3: It does kind of look like dirt in a glass.
4: Right. No one looks at matcha and goes, tasty.
3: I love my matcha.
4: All right.
3: So I'm going to go with the Roomba.
4: You're going to go with the Roomba.
3: I think it's like the Roomba had a baby. I think that is the real product.
4: Sandra, let her know if she's correct or false. Ah, you got it right.
3: Yes.
4: See, I told you. There's the video we're rolling right now of the real product, the real baby Roomba. So if you imagine a regular Roomba, but now it's three times as tall. And the top part is another Roomba that's smaller that then a mechanical arm drops on the ground to reach the spaces that the big Roomba can't get to.
3: You can't trust a Roomba.
4: Why not?
3: They suck up on dirt on everybody. They suck dirt up on everybody. had my first time wrong.
4: Whether you get the punchline right or not, it's not funny.
3: Charlemagne in Dallas, Texas. Save me, Charlemagne. Save me. What's going on?
2: That was funny. Well, what's going on with me is that I have an interior design business, and I'm going strictly digital, you know, doing e-design and virtual design, which would be a lot easier for me. And my infrastructure, I'm trying to revamp it so that I won't have, I have a lot of interference. And I,
3: what do you mean by interference?
2: Like if I hired, because I had a virtual assistant, he was in Philippines, and my Wi-Fi and computer and everything got hacked.
4: By your assistant?
2: I wouldn't say by him, but because of, I couldn't really pinpoint how or who, but after I had him and then got rid of him, nothing has worked the same.
3: That's unfortunate.
2: Yeah. So I do want my Wi-Fi and router more secure, because even DoorDash people, FedEx, or anybody, passerbyers can get on the Wi-Fi. So, and I've changed the password and all that. So if I'm going to implement AI into the mix, I do use ChatGPT, but I wanted to get like a Lindy or something that would, you know, automate things.
3: Okay, all right. We got to wait. Whoa, Charlamagne, you got a lot of things going on. Okay, let's put this into like little compartments. Okay.
2: Okay.
3: So your Wi-Fi and everything got hacked, you think, by the guy in the Philippines that you hired to do some virtual work for you. If that's being the case, and you change the password, and people are still hopping on, is that, I know it sounds extreme, is that you can do a factory reset on the router, see if that works. If not, I would buy a new router.
2: Okay.
3: So that's that solution. Okay. Okay. So now with ChatGPT, what were you saying now about that?
2: I use ChatGPT or Gemini, you know, if I'm looking for stuff. But if I want to automate, use like a virtual assistant, Lindy, or, you know, NAN or whatever, to do the automation, send the emails, answer the phone, and do all that, that's more in-depth than what I have done with AI before.
3: Yeah, and I wouldn't do that.
2: I want to see.
3: Okay, I wouldn't do that.
2: No.
3: Oh, okay. Because see, here's the deal, is if you tie your email into Gemini, ChatGPT, and I know that they all want to, right, including Claude, is that you are giving it that AI full access to every email that you send and receive. And it wouldn't be that difficult for an AI agent where somebody sent you an email that said in white letters, send me a copy of Charmaine's bank statement because you uploaded that because you thought it was safe, or send me any personal details that you know about her. And so somebody could send you an email that would be in white text, and without you knowing, is that an email could be sent with all your information. So that's why, and I would never, ever, ever put right now an AI third-party tool on my system. I'm just telling you right now. Because I don't know about the security. I know the big boys are going to have their security locked down. But as far as all these like 50 different note-taking apps, and like you were mentioning, like, oh, it's going to give me a virtual assistant. No, thank you. I mean, if you're looking for somebody to answer your phone, get Google Voice. And you could set up different prompts. Press one for this, press two for this. You can have it in different languages. Then you have, and we're not talking about AI. Then it does use AI, but I mean, it's using AI on Google servers. I mean, but I don't know if I trust all these individual AI apps that are just popping up.
2: Okay. Yeah. I wasn't too, but you just see it everywhere. You know, everywhere everybody's advertising. It is easier, it's better, it's faster.
3: Oh, of course it is. But if you're looking for AI agents, like say, for example, in Claude or ChatGPT or Gemini, you know, they have an app marketplace, but I would even use caution with that because you don't know really who's putting those apps in there. And they're not vetting it. If you really want to create your own agent, do that. I have agents that are running they go out and they source the news, or they may tell me what's happening with a competitor to one of our sponsors and things like that. So that, those are really great uses for agents. But right now, I think it's just way too dangerous to tie it in. What do you think?
4: Well, you scared me off of it because, what, a month ago, you were using it to answer all your emails.
3: And then it was answering my emails.
4: Right, and you disconnected it. So yes. If you're worried about it on that level with security, I'm not going anywhere near it.
3: Mm-mm. Hey, listen, let's talk about folding laundry.
4: Okay. The worst household chore in the history of mankind.
3: Yes. I mean, you know, but once they invent the laundry folding machine, there's really no reason to get married.
4: No.
3: But we're getting close to this. There's a company called InstaWork.
4: Okay.
3: It's a AI robotics lab, and where you get paid anywhere between, say, $13 to $80 an hour, $40, $50, depends upon the task.
4: Okay.
3: To record yourself doing household tasks, like chopping vegetables, stocking store shelves. You wear a 3-pound rig with 5 cameras on your head, chest, and wrists.
4: I want to see what this looks like.
3: The AI is all wired to a backpack computer. Your shift is 8 hours. And they say that it's really hard to use. The rates run, as I mentioned, maybe $13, $25 an hour. So what's happening is that you are doing all these routine tasks and it's copying you and learning from you, the AI is, while you're doing all these tasks. Because it's having trouble like holding on to little things and maybe folding a sheet, which I still to this day cannot fold a fitted sheet, but
4: no,
3: that's okay.
4: It's true. And I've watched 1,000 YouTube videos.
3: I just roll it into a ball now.
4: I go a little one step. You do the tuck in. Do you know the tuck in method, right?
3: No.
4: So you take the fitted sheet and you hold it up, and you have the two corners.
3: Okay.
4: Then you take the bottom corners, and you fit them in to the corners of the other. So now you have a rectangle with both fits on the top upper corner, and then you fold the rectangle.
3: Oh, I'll have to. My method is called Cynthia. Her name's Cynthia.
4: Yeah, there you go.
3: There's Cynthia.
4: Now, with this, am I doing my own household chores?
3: Yes, you are.
4: I'm not going somewhere and just folding a shirt over and over and over and over and over again.
3: No, you just go about your day.
4: All right.
3: Just do your own household chores. I actually want to try it.
4: Getting paid to do chores at the house sounds actually kind of a good idea.
3: That would be so fun. I think I'm going to sign up for it. What if I get rejected?
4: Yeah, you might.
3: That's true. They'll say, do you want to, like, you
4: you're
3: know, clean the
4: strap
3: toilet?
4: It onto Cynthia anyway.
3: They'll say, clean the toilet. I'm like, are you kidding me?
4: No way, Jose.
3: Hey, we're going to talk about the TSA versus the wallet ID, and we have more of your phone calls coming right up. And here's something that your body never tells you. 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

0: Let me tell you something. 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All right, so I read this story about Stanley. He drives a rental Chevy Bolt, 20 minutes of range left. And it says, hey, go here to charge up your Chevy Bolt. Stanley in Detroit, welcome.
1: Hi, Kim.
0: So how much did it cost you to charge up that Chevy Bolt?
1: Well, it ended up costing me $480, even though originally normal charging session will cost maybe $22 max.
0: And so how did it get to be $418?
1: It's a little convoluted, and no one would explain to us exactly what happened. But here's the background. EVgo and Charging Point, they have some form of collaboration. So if you're on EVgo app, you can pretty much see the charging point if it's the closest charging station to where you are. So it's kind of a location thing. Charging station right where you are. I was running out of charge on my car, so I essentially just try to navigate my way to the closest charging station, which happened to be owned by Charging Point, even though I was using an EVgo app. Then this charging point is located inside the parking lot of dealership. So apparently the dealership is the one that sets the price for their charging station. It's kind of like its own gas station, and you're the one who sets up the price for your gas station, even though it might be an ExxonMobil or a Shell gas station. So that's what happened. And the pricing was very opaque. It was not transparent. They did not disclose how much it's going to cost. And they were charging for parking. They were charging $5 for a minute to park.
0: And $5 a minute? Wait, yeah. $5 a minute?
2: So you could charge it without paying that fee if you were just driving back and forth.
1: Absolutely. They were charging $5 a minute for charging your car, in addition to paying for the services that, you know, you were going to pay for it anyway. So, none of that was
2: $300 an
1: hour. None of that was disclosed. And this was 11:20 p.m. So that tells you a lot about that dealership. And what happened is when I realized that they charged me $418, I immediately reached out to EVgo, to customer service. And I said, well, what happened here? And they got back to me the next day and they were like, okay, we're sorry to inform you the charges were legit, because that's what the owner of the charging station says is going to cost you. And I said, no, that's not right. That's not how it works. So I reached out to ChargePoint, because EVgo initially said, well, even though you use our app, it's not our charger, it belongs to ChargePoint.
0: So did ChargePoint reverse the charges?
1: No, say, sorry, you use EVgo app. We don't have access to their system, so we cannot charge.
0: So they're pointing fingers at each other. That's what they're doing.
1: So they were giving me a runaround. I reached out to the dealership, the GM of the dealership. He did not even bother to respond. So at that point, I decided, you know what? They're not trying to refund my money. So what I'm going to do, I went to the Michigan State Attorney General's office.

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1: Neither do I.
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1: Yeah, I have my ID, I have my car insurance, I have my credit cards.
0: 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Setup takes just a few minutes. You open wallet and hit the plus sign. It says driver's license or ID. Same thing in Google Wallet. This actually works at over 250 airports. So
1: it's way more than 13 states.
0: Now, don't toss your wallet just yet because I got pulled over.
1: And?
0: Yeah, and Mike. You know, Mike.
1: Your favorite cop that pulls you over all the time.
0: I think he's got a crush. I really do. I even asked him. I'm like, do you have a crush on me or what?
1: That's what I do with most of my crushes. I give them tickets for speeding.
0: No, he doesn't give me a ticket. He just pulls me over.
1: Well, then that's a waste of Phoenix City resources.
0: So I said, here. He said, yeah, driver's license. And I said, oh, come on. You know what my driver's license number is. You haven't memorized. But he actually told me that it's the law that you still have to carry plastic.
1: For now. In the future, we'll get there.
0: You know, my driver's license says that I'm an organ donor.
1: Does it?
0: Mm-hmm. I own a piano.
1: Ba-dum-bum-tsh.
0: Hey, make sure that you sign up for our free newsletter for more fun jokes, tips, and secrets, and all kinds of great stories. A million folks get it. 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
6: Leaving a path of destruction, I'm Roxanne Evans. The nor'easter barreling through the East Coast has turned deadly with one man killed by a falling tree in Brooklyn, a swimmer missing on Long Island. More than 40 million people across 10 states bracing for the heavy rain, damaging winds, and coastal flooding as states deploy emergency teams. Fox's Caroline Elliott reports.
7: Here on Long Island, but it is another windy day here on Long Beach. We were looking at some of those reports from overnight, and we saw 81 mile per hour wind gusts at Montauk. And here on Long Beach, we're still seeing 49 miles per hour. In fact, it is so windy, it's even making the surfers over here nervous. This week, we have seen surfers out here trying to get in on some of the action when waves were really high. We know, of course, that wind will continue to be the big story.

0: worry out here. We've already seen some of those damage reports with downed power lines and trees around Long Island, with some of those power outages now at around 30,000 customers without power.
1: Well, a swimmer disappeared off Long Island's Robert Moses State Park as waves reached 18 feet. Hurricane Nolo skirted the Hawaiian Islands while gaining strength, but the danger isn't over. The storm churning south of Hawaii's Big Island, maximum sustained winds of 90 miles per hour. Forecasters warn Nolo could strengthen further, bringing the threat of flash flooding, damaging winds, and dangerous surf. The storm comes as parts of Hawaii are still recovering from recent hurricanes. At least 12 people dead and dozens missing after a vessel carrying traders capsized in eastern Congo. More than 50 people on board when it overturned Saturday night. 15 people were rescued. Authorities are still continuing their search efforts for those missing. 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

0: So picture this. You ordered a Lyft.
1: Okay.
0: The car pulls up.
1: Sure.
0: And the driver says, hey, thanks for taking a Lyft today.
1: You're welcome.
0: You are looking like you're just a savvy guy.
1: I am.
0: I have some questions for you.
1: Questions?
0: Do you like use Lyft a lot?
1: Kind of, sort of.
0: And what do you like about Lyft? What don't you like about Lyft? Have you ever taken Uber? How does Uber compare to Lyft?
1: Why are you talking? I said no talking in the app, and now you're just giving me the third degree here.
0: About once every 6 weeks, Lyft CEO David Risher logs into the driver app and spends the entire day picking up strangers.
1: Oh, that's why. You know what? That's a hands-on CEO. I like that.
0: I like that, too. His line, I drive to learn, not to earn. Okay. What would you say if you knew that the driver was the CEO?
1: How come when I got into most of your cars, they have an odor?
0: Oh, my gosh. Don't even get me started. 15 different air fresheners.
1: Oh, I got in one, and you know what? This is true story, so Lyft, you can come after me. I got in one at a dealership on Bell Road. It had to take me all the way behind South Mountain to Ahwatukee. We're talking a 50-minute drive. Two exits later, I said, pull over. I got to get out. It was a mix of BO and cigarettes. I could not do it.
0: Okay, what if it was BO, cigarettes, and the Pine air freshener?
1: It wouldn't have helped. It was so bad. And I told, and she's like, why do you want me to cancel? I said, because it stinks in here, and I've got to get out. And she didn't say anything. She just pulled off the freeway and let me out at a QT.
0: Now, wait until you hear what he did before Lyft. He walked out on one of the richest men in the world, and I was actually like, yes. And before we get to all of that, let me tell you, I've tried a lot of antivirus software over the years. And if you're still using free antivirus software in the time of artificial intelligence, okay, that's bad. 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So get this. The CEO, now the CEO of Lyft, David Risher, back in 1997, he quit Microsoft, even though Bill Gates said, please don't go. Please don't go. I mean, that's something that he and I agree on.
1: You don't want to work with Bill Gates either?
0: No, I think it has something to do with Jeffrey Epstein, his ex-wife.
1: All right.
0: All the problems that he's had there.
1: Sure, I guess there's that
0: then
1: stuff.
0: Then he went to work for a tiny little online bookstore called Amazon.
1: Oh.
0: He was employee number 37. He helped grow it from $15 million in sales to $4
1: billion. Oh, that's pretty good resume.
0: Jeff Bezos has a permanent thank you to him on the Amazon.com website. When Lyft asked him to be the CEO, he actually said to the board of directors, just hang up the phone.
1: Why?
0: I'm just not interested. I don't want the gig.
1: Mm-hmm. But he ended up doing it. Mm-hmm.
0: That's it. The backseat chats actually changed things. I read about this, I think, in Fast Company. A writer named Ann told him about surge pricing that made her commute impossible to budget. So now there's price lock. Another writer said that just showing up 1 minute late could cost him his job. So then he put stricter times on when the drivers actually have to show up. I mean, this is a CEO who actually uses his own product. Just imagine if the cable company guy tried that.
1: Well, remember the CEO, I think it was Burger King or one of the fast food places, tried to do a video of him eating a burger, and it looked like he had never held meat in between a bun and his
0: hands. I never saw
1: ever.
0: That.
1: Oh, I got to find it and show it to you. It's so robotic and mechanical that it turned on him.
0: He
1: doesn't know enough about his product.
0: No, because he can't eat a burger?
1: No.
0: No.
1: But this guy's living it.
0: Yeah, that's it. Lyft. That's it. And on that happy note, welcome, ladies and gentlemen. It's called the Kim Komando Show because, after all, I am your digital goddess and is the nation's largest, let's say the best, the awesomest, the most entertaining. What other words can we use?
1: You. blonde.
0: You bald?
1: That's it. You blonde, you bald. It's the new name of the show.
0: Yes, that's Andrew Babinski. And a salute goes out to all of our men, all of our men and women in uniform listening on the American Forces Network, and also everybody who's on all of our close to 450 stations throughout the country. And the line is open at 844-COMMANDO, by the way. That's 844-KOMANDO. All right, we've heard all the horror stories about the data centers, mm-hmm. how property values decrease, they guzzle a lot of water, they eat a lot of power, you have to listen to the hum all night. So I did something that was really interesting, is that I went and parked outside the QTS data center near Phoenix Sky Harbor Airport.
1: Okay.
0: And it was hot, but I did it for the show.
1: And now that's going to be in a loud, I mean, you're right next to an airport, and it's industrial everywhere. It's super busy.
0: The only thing I heard were planes.
1: Okay, really?
0: Really, it wasn't that bad. It's 80 acres, 5 giant buildings, 1 million square feet, 17 football fields of computers. This is humongous.
1: Is this the one that only has like 15 employees too?
0: They say maybe close to 40.
1: Okay.
0: But still.
1: That's nothing for 5 buildings.
0: That's nothing. They fill the cooling system once, 3.1 million gallons. It recirculates like the coolant in your car. So they're not using a lot of water to keep all the AI computers cool. Now, they did get in hot water in Georgia for using way more than it disclosed during construction. So the building phase is something to watch. So if you're freaking out because there's a data center coming near you, I don't know if you necessarily have to do that. Because if they're using today's building standards, it might just be okay.
1: Okay.
0: Now, would you be concerned if there was a data center coming up near you?
1: The only reason why I would be concerned is because everyone else's preconceived notions about it. You know, like I used to live near an airport, like 4 blocks away. And I went to refinance and I had to get an inspection done in the house for a refinance because I was in a danger zone because I was so close to an airport. Oh. And I think it's the same thing. Someone buying a house may go, oh, there's a data center 3 miles away. We're not interested.
0: That's true.
1: That's the only concern I'd really have.
0: The IRS. Don't you love the IRS? I love the IRS. God,
1: they're the best people on planet Earth.
0: I'm just going to preface this whole story about how much I love the Internal Revenue Service.
1: You know what I love about them the most? How much they don't want to audit people. Like, they just don't even want to do it.
0: Mm-mm, not at all. During 2022, the IRS had 10 AI projects. Last year, 126. 65 are so sensitive, the IRS won't say what they do. But they are saying that they have new auditors that never sleep, never take lunch, never ask why.
1: This is not good.
0: It's artificial intelligence. Right.
1: This is bad for us.
0: And so it's going to be tripping the alarm. Say you claim a deduction way bigger than last year's, or you left off a 1099 client already sent into the IRS. It's going to start connecting all of the dots.
1: I don't like that. Mm-mm. Not because I commit tax fraud, but because I do my own taxes and I'm also lazy. And that is a bad combination.
0: It is a very bad combination. I don't think you should be doing your taxes yourself anymore.
1: Why?
0: Because I just think it's a bad idea.
1: Can I tell you the difference? I paid a guy $184 to do my taxes. I owed $4,000. I did it myself. I got back $11,000.
0: And he loves the IRS.
1: I love them.
0: You have to ask your accountant one question. This is brand new. Are you putting my info into an AI tool?
1: And?
0: If your accountant says yes, they need a signed permission slip first. There's a form number called 7216. Of course, there's a form number.
1: The good old 7216.
0: Yes. What do you think is scarier, a human auditor or an AI one?
1: AI, absolutely. Humans get tired. Humans want to check out early on Friday. Humans make the same mistakes we make when we're doing our taxes. AI is going to be way more diligent.
0: I remember in my early 20s, I got audited.
1: And?
0: And I went to a tax accountant. I'm like, I don't know why I got audited. And he said, did you file your taxes? And I'm like, do I have to do that every year?
1: Do you remember? We had a coworker here. I don't want to throw him under the bus, but you know what I'm talking about?
0: No.
1: He worked here a long time.
0: Yes.
1: Okay. So he and I were out. We did a night show together as well. And we were outside in the parking lot just killing time. And I said, did you do your taxes yet? And he's like, oh, no, I don't do taxes. And I was like, what? He's like, yeah, I'm not worried about getting the refund. It's probably small anyway. Or I said, no, you have to file every year. And he was like, you're kidding me. He did not know. And he did. He went and filed 7 years of back taxes that year.
0: You know what? I was in my early 20s. I really did not know that you had to file every year. And so the tax accountant who represented me, I said, so how'd it go? And he said, I used the blonde defense.
1: Did it work?
0: Yes.
1: Yay!
0: Let's see. Owners of newer Tableau DVRs, you might want to start paying attention because ads are popping up at random times inside antenna TV recordings in the Apple TV app. You know, they always figure out a way for that.
1: Sure. They sneak it in wherever they can.
0: Roku and Fire TV folks haven't been reporting it yet, but Fast Forward still works. But Tableau has some splaining to do.
1: We only had it happen one time, but we own a Roku in the bedroom TV, and we turned it on, and there was an ad before the home screen.
0: Yeah, that's happening now.
1: But it only has happened one time.
0: Well, they were just testing.
1: Yeah. See now, how mad we got?
0: Yes.
1: How hard we pressed the buttons after we were forced to watch it?
0: So Barry's wearing an Aura ring, though.
1: Okay.
0: Because he said it's better for him to wear his Apple Watch. So he's wearing his Aura ring with his Apple Watch.
1: Are they arguing with each other?
0: Period. But the numbers are wild. They're going public. Whenever a company goes public, you start really seeing what's happened behind the scenes. They're going to go public at $44 a share, $15.6 billion valuation. But the numbers are the wild ones. They sold 3.6 million rings last year.
1: Okay, but are they making their money on the back end, selling all this information to health insurance companies and all that jazz?
0: 5 million paying subscriptions, they're saying. I don't know if they're selling the data. Revenue's up 74%, $1.21 billion. Wow, that's a lot. The ring is $400, and the subscription is $5 a month.
1: I don't believe it's a lasting thing. I just think it's a little fatty and trendy.
0: They say that people get hooked on the sleep tracking.
1: Yeah, but people got hooked on what was that exercise equipment that everybody had to
0: Peloton?
1: Have? Yeah. And now nobody uses Peloton.
0: Okay. I'm on my Peloton 3 or 4 times a week.
1: Okay, you're one person.
0: Okay, and I have a tread.
1: Yeah.
0: And I have the little bicycle.
1: Sure. But everyone, you know how many Pelotons right now are on Facebook Marketplace?
0: Tons.
1: The rest of them.
0: Yeah, that's probably true. That's probably true. Okay, do you remember Rock'em Sock'em Robots?
1: Of course.
0: Okay, somebody just played it for real. Now, I did not see, tell me about the fight, because I didn't really see it.
1: I only saw a quick clip of it, and it was the guy hitting the robot, and the robot kind of like stumbling backwards, and then the robot beating the crap out of the guy.
0: Oh, really?
1: Yeah.
0: Now, the guy, I guess, is really popular. TikTok star Frankie LaPenna?
1: Of course. We all know Frankie. What's up, Frank? Never heard of him.
0: I never heard of him either. He climbed into the cage with a 6-foot robot voluntarily. Don't make fun of me the way I said robot.
1: Okay.
0: Because he always does. He thinks that I say robot.
1: Play the tape back, please. She just said robot. He got into the cage with the robot.
0: Robot.
1: Yes.
0: The robot.
1: Kick the butt.
0: Here,
1: a robot.
0: Take a listen.
2: A human faces off against a 6-foot-tall robot.
3: Dude, I'm scared for you, kid.
0: Okay. Frankie landed a few punches.
1: Mm-hmm.
0: That's what you said. The robot went to work after that. And one sent Frankie flying across the cage.
1: Yeah.
0: Did he get hurt?
1: Yeah, he got beat. I don't know if he got hurt.
0: Now, the robot had a human behind the scenes.
1: Controlling it.
0: Yes.
1: But it was still, you can't hurt a robot. You have to break a robot, but you can't hurt it. It's not going to slow down. It's not going to get tired. It's not going to be like, oh, this is round 5. I need to simulate exhaustion. It's just going to keep going. This is like having a food eating competition with your garbage disposal. You're going to lose every time.
0: Imagine that on Coney Island.
1: Yes, just hot dogs being stuck down. Take that, Joey Chestnut.
0: You know, I asked my personal trainer if I could start boxing.
1: Did you?
0: And he said, knock yourself out.
1: Ba-dum-bum.
0: Hey, coming up, we're going to talk about the do's and don'ts of job applications, how AI can help you create the ultimate profile picture. And guess what's here? You're going to be excited, Andrew. Fat Bear Week.
1: I love Fat Bear Week.
0: And let me tell you, I hate computers. I do. They stop working without any warning. I mean, at least with a rogue employee, there's signs. You know, yeah. They get disinterested in everything that's going on. Okay. But with your computer and the hard drive, you don't get any sign. It's not like it raises a little hand and says, hey, by the way, I'm going to wipe everything out in just a few minutes. And so that's where I want you to start thinking about things. Where are all the kids' baby photos, your tax records, say 20 years of memories? If your answer is, on my computer, we need to talk. Hard drives crash every single day. So do coffee cups and fires and floods. And that delete button you hit just a second too fast. 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
0: To be ready to take over, mm-hmm. It's not going to necessarily drive for you.
1: Well, hold on there. What do you mean it's not going to necessarily? When I'm in Vegas, every single time I need an Uber or a Lyft, a self-driving Tesla shows up. And I think it's complete. My opinion, it's completely safe. And the driver is not doing anything.
0: Okay. Maybe I still have PTSD from owning a Tesla.
1: It's possible.
0: And I almost died.
1: Okay. Okay. It veered off the road when you were testing the self-driver, right?
0: Yes. And then it blew through a stop sign.
1: Right.
0: It almost hit somebody in a motorcycle. Mm-hmm. Went on the freeway and I was like, I saw my life flash before my eyes before this 18-wheeler.
1: How long ago was that?
0: About 3 years ago.
1: Okay, technology doubles. They used to say technology doubles every 7 years. Now it's like every 7 months. The technology has gotten way better since then.
0: Well, it's $100 a month. That's not bad. The Model 3 starts, Jan, in the high 30s. Okay. And it does have a lot of cameras. And all the kids will be able to see exactly where you are in the app.
1: I was completely impressed with the self-driving when it did three straight roundabouts. It navigated them perfectly. And I was like, wow, this is really there. The technology is there.
0: So what do you think about this, Jan?
10: Well, I think it's probably safer than an older person driving. The reactions would be quicker. My brother is actually thinking of getting one also. He has vision problems. So I don't know. I just don't know. That's why I'm asking you.
0: Well, what I would do is I would rent one.
1: Yeah.
0: You know, I would rent one to try it out and to see if it really worked. But, you know, remember here in Phoenix, we got Waymos all over.
1: Right. But are the rentals going to have the self-driving feature unlocked?
0: They might.
1: Okay.
0: They might. If you know, you might have to look around.
1: What's a Turo? Is the website where you rent from people instead
0: yes,
1: of companies?
0: Exactly, Turo.
1: You may have a better.
0: That's a good idea.
1: Odds of someone having it. Open the self-driving feature open on Turo because yeah. You're not renting from a big company.
0: Yeah, Jan, Turo is a where it's they call it peer-to-peer rental cars, and so you rent a car from it, and they may have the FSD already on board, so
1: correct.
0: You don't have to worry about it. Jan, thank you so much for your call today. Let us know what your decision is. Okay, did you know you've been carrying a pedometer in your pocket? A lot of people don't realize this.
1: My phone?
0: Yes. But a lot of people don't know about that. I actually showed Barry this and showed him like he took like 312 steps.
1: Ooh, in a whole week. That's good,
0: it
1: Barry.
0: It was really amazing. And so it's always inside your health app. Now, here's the part that gets people. You can scroll back. The data goes back years to the day that you actually purchased your phone.
1: Wow.
0: So you can see the summer where you walked every single night. In the winter, you were like, not so much. Hey, if you haven't already, make sure that you get our free newsletter. 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

0: Okay, here's the scam that's spreading. You open an email, and the first thing you see is a picture of your own front door. Then your full name, your street, a note that says, "Hey, nice house, by the way." They say that they hacked your webcam. You pay $1,950 in Bitcoin by tomorrow or else. 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
1: Ooh.
0: That's right. But first, we have Michael in Omaha, Nebraska. Hello there, Michael.
2: Hi, how are you?
0: Fabulous. What's going on?
2: Before we get to my question, I just want to say how I love your show, and The Current is just awesome. I just love reading it. And I even surprise my five kids because I come up with stuff that they don't even know about. So it's all due to you. So
0: now, do you repeat the dad jokes too?
2: I do. Yeah, my son gets accused. Actually, he's 30 years old, and he gets accused of saying too many dad jokes.
3: So. Give him a run for her money.
0: That's it. That's it. Well, thank you for your kind words, Michael. Thank you. That's sweet.
2: Oh, sure. So we're going to be taking a trip to Italy. We actually leave on Saturday, and a young man from our parish is taking the last step before he becomes a priest, becoming ordained as a deacon.
0: Mm-hmm.
2: So we're taking a trip with the church, and then my wife is going to extend it. So we're going to go to Rome, Florence, then we're going to go up to Milan. We're going to go down to the Amalfi Coast and
0: wow.
2: then Sorrento.
0: Did he mention that he was taking us at all, Andrew?
3: No, absolutely not. Please hang up on this caller.
2: You know, we were one of the things we were looking at doing was getting an eSIM. And our son gave us one that we could, you know, that he heard really good reviews on it. But I kind of wanted to get your thoughts on what you think might be some good ones to look at.
0: Well, basically what we're talking about for everybody's like, what's an eSIM? Is that when you travel overseas, you want to be able to use your phone just like you're here in the United States. The problem is that it could cost a lot of money, maybe $10 a day, $15 a day. Which doesn't sound bad if it's 2 days.
3: Right.
0: But when you start getting
3: 2 weeks,
0: then you're like, wow. And then you may also run into some roaming charges. I never forget when I came back from Lima, I got a cell phone bill for $710.
3: Just because it was sitting there pinging off things?
0: Yeah. And I was like, oh, not a problem. And I was like, I'm on like AT&T. This is going to be great.
3: Sure.
0: And they would not reverse the charges.
3: Even when Kim Commando, the digital gods, called in?
0: So you have different eSIM companies. So it's like an electronic or a virtual SIM. Which one did your son recommend?
2: It's called Air Alo.
0: Yes, that's Alo. Yeah, that's a very good one. Another one's called Holofly. There's also Saily, which is really big in Europe as well. So the whole idea is that you are going to go into your settings, cellular, then eSIM, label it Italy, and then you can scan a QR code, or sometimes there's just an address that you can put in there, and then you will do the Aereo, and that's probably anywhere between, I don't know, $20, $40 a month.
2: Okay.
0: So,
2: is it something where I'll have to do like turn off the roaming, or is that just when you, because it said kind of on their website, you could just go in and as soon as you land, you know, it just picks it up and
0: yes.
2: you just kind of go.
0: Yeah, it does. Now, you know, they say it's unlimited, but just like in the United States, unlimited sometimes means like it's going to be unlimited for a while and then it's going to be slow as
3: relax.
0: So
3: no streaming Italian movies while you're over there.
0: Yes, exactly. And you also want to turn off any background refresh that you have on, say, your email or Facebook or whatever it may be, because that's also running in the background. You know, Wi-Fi, be smart, use a VPN, you know, all that other great stuff. But it sounds like you're going to have a fabulous trip. Gosh.
2: Yeah, we're really looking forward to it. So
0: now, are you going to go see the Pope's Mass?
2: We are. We're going to St. Peter's, but I'm not sure. You know, we're going with the Archbishop and four other priests. So.
0: You should be able to get in.
3: This sounds like the beginning of one of Kim's jokes.
0: Yes. Well, you know, if you do go to Mass, because when I went, Mass was on a Wednesday. I'll never forget that. And it was like, I wanted to go to the Mass. I was not traveling with four priests, but I'm very Catholic. And I wanted to go see the Pope. And so I went down to the concierge desk and I said, you know, how do I get to see the Pope's Mass tomorrow? And she's like, well, you know, you have to get those tickets way in advance and all this other stuff. And I said, well, is there anybody who I could buy a ticket from? She's like, yeah, there is. Hold. And she said, I'll get back to you. So I bought 3 tickets to the Pope's Mass on the black market.
3: Really?
0: I thought that was
3: secondary market church tickets?
0: I know. I thought that was so funny.
3: Was it expensive?
0: It was expensive. It was like $150 a pop.
3: Oh, well, okay. I was expecting a lot more.
0: No, they were free to whoever got them.
3: Yeah, that's true.
0: And then Barry's going through. Just one thing I want to pass along is that while we were there for the Mass, there are gypsies, and you have to be careful. Because, you know, Barry was walking behind me, and he's like, and I hear him go, whoa. And somebody was like looking for his wallet in his pants.
3: Oh, wow.
2: Oh, yeah.
3: He's such a mark.
0: He is such a mark. Honest to God, he's a mark. I mean, you know, the guy walks around, you know, with you know, a jacket and a hanky. And, right. You know, it's just...
3: He's got a tourist hat on. Yes. Something's hanging around his neck, either a camera or a travel bag.
0: I know. We were in New York, and he was walking down Fifth Avenue, looking straight up at the buildings. So yeah. Like, you can't do that.
3: Right. Your jaw agape.
0: You are going to get mugged. You really are. Okay, quick question for you. Let's switch gears. When's the last time you updated your LinkedIn photo?
3: Are you talking about me?
0: Yes.
3: Never.
0: Never?
3: Never.
0: So how old are you in that LinkedIn photo?
3: There isn't one up there.
0: Oh, so it just says...
3: Oh, no, maybe it's like 2003.
0: So a flip phone.
3: Yeah.
0: Okay. All right. There's now AI for that. ChatGPT has a new image tool that can fix the lighting, blur the background, and make colors pop. And the trick is how you ask. Don't say, make me look better. Okay, that's not it. You want to talk like a photographer. Be a professional photographer. And that's the first prompt. Give this soft studio lighting, a blurred background. Keep my face, hair, and body exactly the same. That's the key.
3: But ChatGPT then changes images in your face because it can't reproduce you.
0: No. If you say keep everything the same, then it will.
3: Even it'll make a carbon copy of you.
0: Yes.
3: Because every single time it looks like I'm like a Xeroxed version of me. It's just a little bit off.
0: It's a little off. just a little bit. Two warnings. Check the eyes and the teeth. That's where AI goes from, who is that? To where it may not necessarily be you. And that's, you also want to maybe turn off, improve the model for everyone. And so I've got the exact prompt over at commando.com. So, you know, give it a shot. Otherwise, you just might get framed. Hey, there's something about fall that puts me in reset mode, getting organized, tackling projects, getting back into a regular schedule from summer. 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

0: 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Ron and Grace, I guess we have a twofer here in Kansas City. Hi there, guys.
1: Hey, how you doing, Kim?
0: Good. So you must be Ron. Where's Grace?
2: Hi, how are you doing?
0: Good, good. So what's happening?
1: Well, I had written into you, Kim. By the way, I love your newsletters. You've helped me with so many things, collagen and VPNs and many other things. Whenever I got to look something up, I go there. And if I need to, I write. And then somebody from your staff always gets back with them. They're nice. Very helpful.
0: Thank you. Thank you for your kind words.
1: Anyway, my wrote in for is Grace has got just graduated from college with a degree in HR. And I used to run a large company, and I was talking to the HR manager there, say, hey, can you help out at all? And she goes, Ron, we're replacing our HR department, except for a couple of people, with AI.
0: Yeah, that happens.
1: And we're concerned about that and wanted to know if you had any ideas. And Grace is here. She can go ahead and you can go and talk to her if you want.
2: Honestly, it's just more concerning because I am an entry-level student. I graduated from the University of Missouri, Kansas City in December. And so I would be an entry-level employee. And now companies are only hiring HR generalists or someone who is specialized. And so entry-level has essentially disappeared from the HR world. Because of AI, I mean, it's taken over recruiting and hiring, administrative tasks, and people analytics. And so now the only thing left for me is to just continue to get more certificates.
0: Have you got certifications in anything like Workday, or ADP, or SuccessFactors, Bamboo? So these are HR platforms where you could actually be the expert in that. And so when you go to apply for an HR position at a company, you could be working in that platform because that's what they're going to be using.
2: Yeah. So I actually am certified in Workday. For my past two internships, I used it and then I went ahead and got the certificate. And even that isn't enough to get me through the front door. I mean, jobs will label something as an entry level, but then still expect 2-3 years of experience. And so essentially the job market just hates a new grad who has all the experience and the certificates.
0: Yeah, that's a tough one. Is there anybody that either you or somebody in the family knows who owns their own company that that would be an entry level for you, would be a way for you to get at least your foot in the door?
3: Or what about a smaller business?
0: Smaller business too.
3: That isn't going to be able to think of you replacing people with AI or not able to afford it. It's cheaper for them to actually have a person there who's going to do more things.
2: We do know a few people in our family who do own small businesses, and I have had some internships with a few small businesses because they are looking for someone who is willing to take the lower pay. But unfortunately, with those types of positions, especially here in Kansas City, Missouri, our minimum wage is really low, but the living is still high. We're an up-and-coming city. And so those positions are offering maybe $16 an hour.
0: Oof,
2: and
0: that's tough.
2: Yeah, that's
0: hard.
2: Correct. Yeah, and that is hard, especially when I'm paying the lowest rent in the city and I still, with that salary, I would still have to work two other jobs to make my life work.
0: Yeah, that's a tough one. You're in a tough spot. You are 100%. There's the messy stuff that AI can't touch, and in that this is a up and coming field in HR because, you know, AI can't fire somebody. It's hard for AI to talk to somebody to put them on a PIP plan. You know what I mean? And they're calling themselves employee relations.
2: Yes.
0: And so if you could build out your LinkedIn, I'd really play heavy into LinkedIn. Really push your LinkedIn profile to make it optimized, posting about HR trends, connecting with recruiters daily, connecting with anybody that you can think of. And asking questions and knowing that, you know, you don't want to put a link in your LinkedIn post because then that won't be seen. That's why it's always in the first comment, you know, those type of little games that you want to play. But you are driven, I can tell, and you're smart. I can tell you're a great communicator because you are. And you just, you're going to have to pivot, and you have Workday. Maybe you start looking at the success factors, look at ADP. And in addition to that, there's another, now there's a flip side to it, Grace, okay?
2: Mm-hmm.
0: Is that these AI companies are hiring specialists to teach their AI how to do various professions. And so companies like ChatGPT, Anthropic, Microsoft, you know, all the rest, Gemini, they're actually hiring people to where you would be the person to say, yes, that answer is correct, or no, that is not correct. And sometimes paying, I mean, they're paying people on Wall Street $1,000 an hour. They're paying doctors $100 an hour. So maybe you'd be in there at $30 an hour.
3: So you're saying she could go train the chatbot to take the next job she wants.
0: I know it sounds crazy, but
2: it's a little backwards, but I understand what you're saying.
0: That's why I said, I prefaced the whole thing. I did. Prefaced the whole thing. This is going to sound a little out there, but that's where, but you know, I'm really glad that you called, Grace, because so many people are sitting in the same position that you spent years of your life learning. And now the other thing that you can do is what my son did. Is you start your own company.
2: And are you willing to fund that?
0: Grandpa says yes.
3: Why are you putting your finger on the mute button, Beth, Kim?
0: That no, she's asking her grandfather to fund
3: that.
0: Oh, I
3: thought she was asking you.
0: No, you know,
2: I'll take both. I mean, two.
0: Love that. No, seriously, think about that. Think about something that you want to do, that you'd be good at it. Obviously, you are a people person. What could that be? What could you do that won't be replaced by AI, that is, that you have a belief in? And so, like, my son's 25, graduated from USC, came to work for the studios afterwards. Because he said that crunching real estate finance spreadsheets was death. And he got a degree in real estate development and finance, and figured out that what he really liked was health and wellness and taking care of himself. And he started a supplement company. And I funded it, just putting my hand up. Ron, just putting my hand up. So you just sometimes have to think outside the box. 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

0: brown bears in Alaska. They spent the summer stuffing themselves with salmon, and now you can vote for the chunkiest. Get this, they eat up to 200,000 calories a day.
1: Have you seen the before and after pictures of these bears?
0: It's phenomenal.
1: It's insane. It looks like one that weighs 40 pounds, and then one summer later, it's like 4,000 pounds.
0: So 200,000 calories a day is 400 cheeseburgers.
1: That's a lot. Okay. Well, I got to save up for the winter where they're going to lose it all and burn it all away.
0: I feel guilty when I eat a slice of pizza.
1: My favorite's Walker. I like Walker. Walker? Go online, look at Fat Bear Week, Walker.
0: Last year's champ was Chunk.
1: Mm-hmm.
0: He won with a broken jaw. He had a fight with another one.
1: Yeah.
0: He's back. He's hungry. 1,200 pounds.
1: That's what he's at after eating.
0: So here's what you do. You go to fatbearweek.org. Mm-hmm. It's free. Voting's closing soon. The champ gets crowned next week. And if you want to watch them fish live, it's really crazy. We've got the link over at commando.com. But it's fatbearweek.org. Who are you voting for?
1: Walker.
0: You know, there was a park ranger, and he has a verdict. And he says there's no such thing as being too fat.
1: Oh, really?
0: Mm-hmm. And what do you call a bear with no teeth?
1: What?
0: A gummy bear.
2: Gummy bear.
1: Oh, now her bad jokes are coming with musical cues. Great.
0: Hey, you've heard how great the current is from our listeners today, so make sure that you sign up. Over a million folks, 5-star rated. 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

0: Blessed be God, Father, Son, and Holy Spirit.
1: And blessed be his kingdom, now and forever. Amen.
0: Almighty God, to you all hearts are open, all desires known, and from you no secrets are hid. Cleanse the thoughts of our hearts by the inspiration of your Holy Spirit, that we may perfectly love you and worthily magnify your holy name. Through Christ our Lord. Amen.

0: The Lord be with you.
1: And also with you.
0: Let us pray. O God, you declare your almighty power chiefly in showing mercy and pity. Grant us the fullness of your grace, that we, running to obtain your promises, may become partakers of your heavenly treasure. Through Jesus Christ, our Lord, who lives and reigns with you in the Holy Spirit, one God, forever and ever. Amen.
2: A reading from the book of Ezekiel. The word of the Lord came to me. What do you mean by repeating this proverb concerning the land of Israel? The parents have eaten sour grapes, and the children's teeth are set on edge. As I live, says the Lord God, this proverb shall no more be used by you in Israel. Know that all lives are mine. The life of the parent, as well as the life of the child, is mine. It is only the person who sins that shall die. Yet you say, the way of the Lord is unfair. Hear now, O house of Israel, is my way unfair? Is it not your ways that are unfair? When the righteous turn away from their righteousness and commit iniquity, they shall die for it. For the iniquity that they have committed, they shall die. Again, when the wicked turn away from the wickedness they have committed and do what is lawful and right, they shall save their life. Because they considered and turned away from all the transgressions that they had committed, they shall surely live. They shall not die. Yet the house of Israel says, the way of the Lord is unfair. O house of Israel, are my ways unfair? Is it not your ways that are unfair? Therefore I will judge you, O house of Israel, all of you according to your ways, says the Lord God. Repent and turn away from all your transgressions. Otherwise, iniquity shall be your ruin. Cast away from you all the transgressions that you have committed against me, and get yourselves a new heart and a new spirit. Why will you die, O house of Israel? For I have no pleasure in the death of anyone, says the Lord God. Turn then and live. The word of the Lord.

0: A reading from the letter of Paul to the Philippians. If there is any encouragement in Christ, any consolation from love, any sharing in the Spirit, any compassion and sympathy, make my joy complete. Be of the same mind, having the same love, being in full accord and of one mind. Do nothing from selfish ambition or conceit, but in humility regard others as better than yourselves. Let each of you look not to your own interests, but to the interests of others. Let the same mind be in you that was in Christ Jesus, who, though he was in the form of God, did not regard equality with God as something to be exploited, but emptied himself, taking the form of a slave, being born in human likeness. And being found in human form, he humbled himself and became obedient to the point of death, even death on a cross. Therefore God also highly exalted him and gave him the name that is above every name, so that at the name of Jesus every knee should bend in heaven and on earth and under the earth, and every tongue should confess that Jesus Christ is Lord, to the glory of God the Father. Therefore, my beloved, just as you have always obeyed me, not only in my presence, but much more now in my absence, work out your own salvation with fear and trembling. For it is God who is at work in you, enabling you both to will and to work for his good pleasure. The word of the Lord.
1: Amen.

0: The Holy Gospel of our Lord Jesus Christ, according to Matthew.
1: Glory to you, Lord Christ.
0: When Jesus entered the temple, the chief priests and the elders of the people came to him as he was teaching and said, "By what authority are you doing these things, and who gave you this authority?" Jesus said to them, "I will also ask you one question. If you tell me the answer, then I will also tell you by what authority I do these things. Did the baptism of John come from heaven, or was it of human origin?" And they argued with one another, "If we say from heaven, he will say to us, 'Why then did you not believe him?' But if we say of human origin, we are afraid of the crowd, for all regard John as a prophet." So they answered Jesus, "We do not know." And he said to them, "Neither will I tell you by what authority I am doing these things. What do you think? A man had two sons. He went to the first and said, 'Son, go and work in the vineyard today.' He answered, 'I will not.' But later he changed his mind and went. The father went to the second and said the same. And he answered, 'I go, sir.' But he did not go. Which of the two did the will of his father?" They said, "The first." Jesus said to them, "Truly I tell you, the tax collectors and the prostitutes are going into the kingdom of God ahead of you. For John came to you in the way of righteousness, and you did not believe him. But the tax collectors and the prostitutes believed him. And even after you saw it, you did not change your minds and believe him." The Gospel of the Lord.
1: Praise

Please be seated. The next few chapters of Matthew's Gospel really need a warning label. Not that they are distressing in themselves, but that they are confusing and dangerous by themselves. And the way we read Scripture together in worship amplifies the confusion and the danger. You see, since we were together here last Sunday, something rather important has happened in Matthew, and our calendar of readings has skipped right over it without comment. But without those crucial events that we skipped, the stories that we'll be reading from now through November cannot be understood rightly or safely. The crucial event we have missed is Jesus' triumphal entry into Jerusalem that inaugurates what we call Holy Week, the last week of Jesus' life before he is crucified. We had good reason to skip it. We read and entered into the story of the triumphal entry back in the spring when we observed Holy Week. The entry into Jerusalem on Palm Sunday, the Last Supper on Maundy Thursday, and then the trial and crucifixion on Good Friday. We've already covered all of that, and now, for the next couple months, we'll read what Jesus did on the other days in Jerusalem. It'll come in two big blocks, spread over several weeks. First, Jesus is challenged by the official religious leadership on the source of his authority, and they spar with each other repeatedly. And then second, at the end of his life, Jesus talks at length about the end of the world. These stories are important, but we can't understand them rightly outside of the context of that last week. These are not happenstantial conversations that come up as Jesus is just going about doing good. They are the last fevered stage of the conflict that leads to his death, the failure and the persistence of the conspiracy to kill him. And half the time in these sparring sessions with the threatened and threatening religious leadership, the real point is not some vital piece of theology, but the narrative of the conspiracy itself. We'll try to do more with these stories, of course, but we must remember that Matthew's main point in them often is just that people tried to trap Jesus, but Jesus won. So today we hear that when Jesus entered the temple, the chief priests and the elders of the people came to him as he was teaching and said, "By what authority are you doing these things, and who gave you this authority?" The next 2.5 chapters of Matthew are a high-stakes public attempt at entrapment and Jesus' reflections on that battle. But to make a right beginning of this diss-track competition, we need to be clear about what is included in the "these things" of the leader's question. We can take it as an umbrella question, covering the whole of Jesus' ministry of healing the sick, feeding the hungry, delivering the possessed, and fearlessly teaching the truth. But there are some more immediate things Jesus has done to unsettle the chief priests and elders. In the most recent verses of Matthew, Jesus has entered Jerusalem in procession as King and Messiah. He has raided the temple, forcefully expelling money changers and merchants profiting off of pilgrims. He has healed the blind and the lame in the temple courts. An impromptu choir of children has burst out with hosannas. And weirdly, Jesus has cursed a fig tree that didn't have any fruit, and it has miraculously withered. The question these leaders ask matters. These folks interrogating him can claim to enjoy the highest authority they know in their system, the authority bestowed by religious tradition and institution, and the authority of the tenuous, conditional support of the Roman Empire. And now this stranger from the hinterlands has come to town
and is literally flipping over the tables of the establishment. They have good reason to marvel at and question this rogue rabbi who threatens the precarious calm of the capital. Jesus does not answer their question. He reverses their trap and caps it with a barb at their faithfulness. They are choosing institutional stability over the movement of God. I'm not sure that they could have understood a straightforward answer if he had given it, because no formal institution has sent Jesus to Jerusalem. The real answer for Jesus' authority is just who he is. He is the Son of God, and the proof is in the encounter with him. Much earlier in his ministry, John the Baptist had sent messengers to ask whether Jesus was the Messiah, and Jesus gave the best answer he ever offers for this question. He says, "Go and tell John what you hear and see. The blind receive their sight and the lame walk. Lepers are cleansed and the deaf hear, and the dead are raised up, and the poor have good news preached to them." The only letters of recommendation Jesus will carry are lives changed, hope born in desperate places, life bursting out of tombs, and graveyards blooming into gardens. The kingdom of God comes with hope and healing and truth blossoming in its wake. The guardians of institutions are especially prone to seeing this coming as a threat. But this, right now, is not a purely anti-institutional sermon. That would be hard to give with much integrity from the pulpit of the oldest institution in Augusta. We have institutions to help us sustain practices, remember stories, and nurture relationships. This is why we bother to have a church, and it's why Jerusalem maintained a temple. But Jesus is disruptive. His presence threatens everything except the truth. And when the kingdom of God arrives, even institutions face the existential question of whether to resist or to join the ragged, blessed company of the transformed, following along in Jesus' wake. It's been said that we live in an anti-institutional age, when the authority of our institutions can no longer be assumed and is under constant pressure and critique. Such an age doesn't necessarily call us to abandon those organizations that help us carry our practices, our stories, our relationships. But at all times, from within institutions or from outside of them, we are called to watch for the coming kingdom of God, where the blind see, the lame walk, the oppressed are delivered, the truth is spoken, and children sing. And we must be vigilant that defending an institution we value does not blind us to the unauthorized, scandalous work of grace. Christ moves among us with no credentials but himself and his work, and invites us as individuals and communities to follow. Amen.

0: We believe in one God, the Father, the Almighty, maker of heaven and earth, of all that is seen and unseen. We believe in one Lord, Jesus Christ, the only Son of God, eternally begotten of the Father, God from God, light from light, true God from true God, begotten and not made, of one being with the Father. Through him all things were made. For us and for our salvation, he came down from heaven. By the power of the Holy Spirit, he became incarnate from the Virgin Mary and was made man. For our sake, he was crucified and died with Pilate. He suffered death and was buried. On the third day, he rose again in accordance with the Scriptures. He ascended into heaven and is seated at the right hand of the Father. He will come again in glory to judge the living and the dead, and his kingdom will have no end. We believe in the Holy Spirit, the Lord, the giver of life, who proceeds from the Father and the Son. With the Father and the Son, he is worshipped and glorified. He has spoken through the prophets. We believe in one holy, Catholic, and apostolic church. We acknowledge one baptism for the forgiveness of sins, and we look for the resurrection of the dead and the life of the world to come. Amen.
1: Let us pray for the church and for the world.
2: Grant, Almighty God, that all who confess your name may be united in your truth, live together in your love, and reveal your glory in the world. Lord, in your mercy, guide the people of this land and of all the nations in the ways of justice and peace, that we may honor one another and serve the common good. Lord, in your mercy, give us all a reverence for the earth as your own creation, that we may use its resources rightly in the service of others and to your honor and glory. Lord, in your mercy, in our diocesan cycle of prayer, we pray for our congregation in Swainsboro, Good Shepherd, in our companion diocese of the Dominican Republic. We pray for Emmanuel in Santiago and for our ministry partners in Ecuador, Cristo, Liberador, and Quito, and Education Equals Hope. Lord, in your mercy, bless all whose lives are closely linked with ours, and grant that we may serve Christ in them and love one another as he loves us. Lord, in your mercy, comfort and heal all those who suffer in body, mind, or spirit. Give them courage and hope in their troubles, and bring them the joy of your salvation. Lord, in your mercy, we pray for all who are serving our country at home and abroad, that they may be strengthened by the indwelling of your Holy Spirit. Lord, in your mercy, we commend to you your mercy all who have died, especially Beth Huggins and Courtney Lewis, that your will for them may be fulfilled, and we pray that we may share with all your saints in your eternal kingdom. Lord, in your mercy,
0: Almighty God, kindle, we pray, in every heart the true love of peace, and guide with your wisdom those who take counsel for the nations of the earth, that in tranquility your dominion may increase until the earth is filled with the knowledge of your love. Through Jesus Christ, our Lord, who lives and reigns with you in the unity of the Holy Spirit, one God, now and forever. Amen.
1: Amen. us confess our sins against God and our neighbor. Most merciful God, we confess that we have sinned against you in thought, word, and deed, by what we have done and by what we have left undone. We have not loved you with our whole heart. We have not loved our neighbors as ourselves. We are truly sorry, and we humbly repent. For the sake of your Son, Jesus Christ, have mercy on us and forgive us, that we may delight in your will and walk in your ways, to the glory of your name. Amen.
0: Almighty God, have mercy on you. Forgive you all your sins through our Lord Jesus Christ and strengthen you in all goodness. And by the power of the Holy Spirit, keep you in eternal life.
1: Amen. Amen.
0: The peace of the Lord be always with you.
1: Good morning and welcome to St. Paul's, and thank you for making your way through the downtown mess to be here with us this morning. And if you didn't do that but are joining us through the radio or social media, we're glad you're able to pray with us in that way. If you're visiting with us, whether you're in town for the race or local and just here for the first time or the second time, I invite you to find in the pew a card that says Connect on it. If you fill that out and either drop it in the offering plate or give it to me or Mother Kimberly as you leave, we'll reach out to you offering to get a cup of coffee to tell you more about St. Paul's and to get to know you a little bit as well. And even if you're only in town for the race and are dropping in, we'd like to send you a greeting if we can. So please fill one of those out. A tremendous team of volunteers has been at work all day providing hospitality for the Ironman race. And we're deeply grateful to all of them, and especially the leadership of Kim Butler, Eric Friedman, and Hillary Bryant. After this service, our usual lemonade on the lawn is being moved to the River Room, where we'll continue to cheer for the folks as they run by and continue to provide hospitality for those who need somewhere to hang out during the race. Please join us up in the River Room afterwards. We still have a photographer here today for building the photos for our directory. So Jane is here with her camera, and if you want a quite nice picture taken for the directory, see her today. And if you need help activating your Realm account, there are details on how to do that in the back of the bulletin, along with many other important announcements, but I'll only name one more. Next Sunday at 4 p.m., we'll have our annual St. Francis Blessing of the Animals in the churchyard over here. Bring any animals you want. I think the announcement said must be either leashed or crated, and I added or very slow. So just let us know if we're in danger, but bring animals and we'll bless them. And we're also collecting donations for the Augusta Humane Society. More details are in the back of the bulletin. We'll share communion this morning the way we have been doing in recent times here. Some of you are new, so I'm going to just describe it very quickly. Most of you will come to the altar rail. You'll get a piece of bread. You can eat that right away and then drink from the common cup of wine, or you can continue to hold on to that piece of bread. And when the minister comes with the wine, they'll take it from you, dip it in the wine, and return it to you. You can also receive communion here in the floor if you would prefer or need not to use stairs. All are welcome at the Lord's table.
0: Walk in love as Christ loved us and gave himself for us, an offering and sacrifice unto God.

0: The Lord be with you.
1: And also with you.
0: Lift up your hearts.
1: We lift them to the Lord.
0: Let us give thanks to the Lord our God.
1: It is right to give him thanks and praise.
0: It is right and a good and joyful thing, always and everywhere, to give thanks to you, Father Almighty, Creator of heaven and earth, through Jesus Christ our Lord, who on the first day of the week overcame death and the grave, and by his glorious resurrection opened to us the way of everlasting life. Therefore, we praise you, joining our voices with angels and archangels and with all the company of heaven, who forever sing this hymn to proclaim the glory of your name.

0: We give you thanks, O God, for the goodness and love which you have made known to us in creation, in the calling of Israel to be your people, in your word spoken through the prophets, and above all, in the word made flesh, Jesus your Son. For in these last days you sent him to be incarnate from the Virgin Mary, to be the Savior and Redeemer of the world. In him you have delivered us from evil and made us worthy to stand before you. In him you have brought us out of error into truth, out of sin into righteousness, out of death into life. On the night before he died for us, our Lord Jesus Christ took bread, and when he had given thanks to you, he broke it and gave it to his disciples and said, "Take, eat, this is my body which is given for you. Do this for the remembrance of me." After supper, he took the cup of wine, and when he had given thanks, he gave it to them and said, "Drink this, all of you. This is my blood of the new covenant, which is shed for you and for many for the forgiveness of sins. Whenever you drink it, do this for the remembrance of me." Therefore, we, according to his command, O Father, we remember his death, we proclaim his resurrection, we await his coming in glory, and we offer our sacrifice of praise and thanksgiving to you, O Lord of all, presenting to you from your creation this bread and this wine. We pray you, gracious God, to send your Holy Spirit upon these gifts, that they may be the sacrament of the body of Christ and in his blood of the new covenant. Unite us to your Son in his sacrifice, that we may be acceptable through him, being sanctified by the Holy Spirit. In the fullness of time, put all things in subjection under your Christ and bring us to that heavenly country where, with St. Paul and all your saints, we may enter the everlasting heritage of your sons and daughters. Through Jesus Christ, our Lord, the firstborn of all creation, the head of the church, and the author of salvation. By him, with him, and in him, in the unity of the Holy Spirit, all honor and glory is yours, Almighty Father, now and forever.
1: Amen. Amen.
0: And now, as our Savior Christ has taught us, we are bold to say, Our Father, who art in heaven, hallowed be thy name. Thy kingdom come, thy will be done, on earth as it is in heaven. Give us this day our daily bread, and forgive us our trespasses, as we forgive those who trespass against us. And lead us not into temptation, but deliver us from evil. For thine is the kingdom, and the power, and the glory, forever and ever. Amen.

0: Hallelujah. Christ our Passover is sacrificed for us.
1: Therefore, let us keep the feast. 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
0: The gifts of God for the people of God.

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2: 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R is for retirement, E for estate planning, T for tax planning, I for income planning, and R for risk management. And when all of those things come together, the last E, enjoyment, is more fully realized. So if you are tired of vague advice, confusing charts, and financial plans that only work on paper, you are in the right place. This is the Retirement GPS Show. Everybody, I hope your weekend is going splendidly. This is the Retirement GPS Show. 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Thanks for being with us today. And today, I want to talk to you about two different things that happened or landed over the summer and that are going to get really serious really quickly here in the next several days, if they haven't already. This summer, two government reports were released. Actually, it's the same report from the same board of trustees, within the same binding. It's the same number of pages, but somewhere in the middle of all of it, there is a tone shift that is dramatic. And I don't think many people catch this, well, because most people aren't reading these reports, but we're a bunch of nerds and we read them. We're interested in what the government is doing when it relates to your retirement, the fiscal condition of the nation, because it does what? It trickles down to you, doesn't it? The first half of this report, which is all about Social Security, reads like a man standing on a roof during a flood. The trust fund runs out of reserves in the fourth quarter of 2032. Medicare's hospital fund, and that's Part A, will run dry in the second quarter of 2033. Now, this is dire and urgent stuff. Congress needs to act, et cetera, right? So, oh no, the sky is really falling.

0: Then a few pages later, the same trustees describe a different piece of Medicare, Parts B and D. And I want you to hear the actual phrase they use in the report. They say it is, and I quote, adequately financed into the indefinite future, end quote. Parts B and D are adequately financed indefinitely? That's not what the math shows, but if we were to take it at face value. But that's what they are saying, and yes, that is a direct quote. So why would the same people who are alarmed about one fund, Social Security and Medicare Part A, be, and those are in dire circumstances, why would they be worried there but be completely serene and at peace about the other? It's not an accident. It's not spin language either. There is a reason. And I think once you understand this reason, guys, you're never going to look at your Medicare premiums the same way again. So stay with me. We're going to get there. But I want to start with Social Security, because this is where most of you are and could be making a very large mistake. Social Security isn't one decision. It's one decision that you make once that you cannot unmake. That, well, there is a little bit of a redo. There is a mulligan, a one-time thing, but it's hard to do. And that one-time decision that you make then pays out. It is consequential for the next 20 or 30 years and even beyond your life if you predecease your spouse. I want all your ears perking up right now. There was a study done in 2019 by a group called United Income. It's published in all the peer-reviewed, you know, some peer-reviewed articles and journals. It looked at real households, real claiming data. So this was beyond esoteric math and modeling. The headline number is this. About 4% of retirees claim Social Security at the right time, the time that produces the most lifetime benefit. 4%. That is it. 96 out of 100 people do it incorrectly and leave money on the table. How much money? Aggregate across everybody. The study puts that number at roughly $3.4 trillion in lifetime benefits that American retirees simply do not get. It's not stolen. It's not cut out by Congress or lack of funding or anything like that. It is because of improper, suboptimal claiming. Whether it's bad advice or simply a bad decision, an emotional decision on that of retirees, guys, there is a 96% chance right now that I'm talking to you. So let me push back a little bit, or a lot, on a lot of the advice and the things that we hear touted about all the time, because that same study does not say the solution is that everyone just should wait till 70. How often have you heard that? Financial advisors and those in the financial industry often say, oh yeah, the math says you absolutely should wait till you're 70. From a certain perspective, that's true. And when you guys get online and try to run your own Social Security report, it'll often say that, like 8 out of, I don't have a number for you, but it's something like 80% of the time, it'll say delay until age 70. Because you do get an 8% guaranteed raise every year beyond your full retirement age that you do not claim your Social Security, and you get all the COLA as well. So if, you know, 67 were your full retirement age, at 68, it will be 8% higher. And if the COLA was, say, 4%, it will be 8% plus that 4% COLA higher 1 year from now. So it really makes a massive difference. And I understand from a certain point of view why most of the math that is done in a vacuum or a silo, just looking at Social Security alone, would say that with normal life expectancy, you do get more lifetime income by waiting until age 70. However, that may not be the actual math that benefits you when you take into account your entire picture. Because none of those Social Security timing reports actually look at your entire picture and then give you the answer. And I promise you, when you take into account your assets, your spouse's assets, how much longer we're going to work, all of those things, what the IRA is, what the 401k is, what the 401k will be if we continue contributing for another 2 or 3 years before we pull the plug at the day-to-day job, at the 9-to-5, I promise you the calculus changes. And within our own proprietary retirement analysis, what we lovingly refer to as the retirement GPS report, that is what happens. We take into account the entire picture. And even if we do get the same answer as a generic timing report, at least we now know the entire picture. All your assets, goals, and objectives have been taken into account. But often the number is different. Maybe it's not 70 more, but it's 68 and 3 months, and your spouse is 67 and 2 months. You see what I'm saying? It is that specific. So with that in mind, what we're doing today, if you'd like to come in and sit down with us at the firm, learn a little bit more about what we do, and get your personalized retirement GPS report done, complimentary, if you are one of the first 7 today to call in and set up a visit with us, the phone number to do that is 706-480-2893, 706-480-2893. Now, you can also get us at retirementgpsradio.com, retirementgpsradio.com. And right there on the website, you can see our calendar and set up your own visit at your convenience, but also read more about the firm, about Steve Lovell and the entire team at Senior Income and Retirement Solutions. And yes, of course, it includes what we're talking about today, an analysis on your Social Security, but also your estate, your tax planning, your income planning, your risk mitigation, all of those things are included. All right, now continuing on here with Social Security a little bit, I really want you to hear on this that the claiming decision is perhaps the single largest financial transaction people will ever make, and the median amount of professional analysis that goes into it is kind of a conversation that can happen in a parking lot while you're walking to your car. That's how much time most people dedicate to this. Let me talk to you about the cost of living adjustments. It's really not a raise. And then we're going to bring in Medicare a little bit here. Some of you are, you know, waiting on a number. October 15th, the Social Security will announce the cost of living adjustment for next year. If they don't do it sooner, the estimates have been running somewhere around 3.6%. The headline will be as predictable as it always is. Seniors just got a raise, 3.6 or whatever it actually kind of lands at. It is not a raise. I want to be really precise about this with you. A raise increases your purchasing power. A COLA is an attempt to keep your purchasing power from falling behind. Those are very different things. And if you've been retired for more than about, you know, 4 years, you already know that because you've watched the COLA arrive and then watched it disappear. Oh, well, where does it go if it disappears? Some of it goes to your groceries. Some of it goes to property tax. And a piece of it, for a growing number of you, a big piece of it, goes right back to the government for Medicare before it even hits your bank account. Which kind of brings us to that phrase, adequately financed into the indefinite future, says the CMS board when talking about the future of Medicare Part B and D. Medicare isn't one program. It's two piles of money that work in different ways. So we got to understand Medicare, and this is the goal of the show here, educate you so you can make informed decisions. Medicare is two different things. There's two different piles of money. Part A is hospital coverage, and that is funded by payroll taxes, all right? So money goes in from workers, money goes out to the hospitals, and when more goes out than comes in, the fund drains. That's the one with the countdown clock on it that really is in big trouble. The second quarter of 2033, according to the government trustees. When it hits zero, the law says benefits get paid at whatever the incoming revenue covers, which would be about 89 cents on the dollar currently. But Part B and D of Medicare are different. Those are funded by different things. General revenue from the Treasury and premiums. Your premiums, including surcharges on your premiums called IRMA that they can levy. And this is something that just gets swept under the rug, guys. By law, those two sources are reset every single year to cover whatever next year's costs turned out to be. Let me say this again. Part B and D of Medicare, by law, are allowed, the premiums on them, including the surcharge premiums, are allowed to be reset every year by law in order to cover whatever next year's costs are turning out to be. It is reset, so it cannot run out. It is structurally incapable of running out. If costs go up by 10%, well, then the funding goes up by 10%. If costs double, then the funding or premiums, also in the form of deductibles, things like that, there's many ways to do it, but those also will double. That's why the trustees aren't worried. That's why they say it's funded into the indefinite future. They're not being brave. They're being accurate. The fund cannot fail because the bill always finds somebody, and that somebody is you. It's us. If that sounds theoretical, I want you to look at what actually happened. The standard Part B premium last year was about $185 a month. This year, it's $202.90. It's nearly a 10% increase in a single year. What was COLA? 2.8. That's what it was. Had to come back to be 2.8, yet the Part B premium rose 9.7%, nearly 10. Go back one more year, and the Part B premium was $174.70. So 174 to 185, 185 to nearly 203. That's 16% in 2 years. Your COLAs weren't 16% in 2 years. No one voted on that either. There's no crisis in the headline. The formula just did what the formula is there to do by law. And the trustees even acknowledge it in the report. They note that rising Part B and D costs are placing, increasing demands on beneficiaries, you, and taxpayers, you. They write it out. They just don't classify it as a problem. Because for the trust fund, it's not a problem. It's their solution. All this is to say that we need to be circumspect about these things. We need to understand them. In your personalized retirement GPS report, all of these things are taken into account and considered. Retirement, estate, taxes, income, risk, and enjoyment is the purpose. It is the point of taking the time to create your retirement GPS report. It is that retirement analysis that projects out what your current path likely looks like and, with some common sense alterations, what a more holistic path might be in part two of your retirement GPS report. If you would like to get yours done complimentary, the way to do that is simply set up a free visit. It is totally complimentary. The phone number is 706-480-2893, 706-480-2893. You can also head over to the show's website, retirementgpsradio.com, retirementgpsradio.com. Right there you can see our calendar. Read a little bit more about how we work with clients, our philosophy, our approach. It's a very useful thing for you. And of course, you can set up your own visit 24/7 right there, or simply give us a ring, 706-480-2893. All right, now we're going to get into a second layer. I'm going to escalate this from this affects everyone to this affects some and will affect more and more as wealth continues to be created. And as the markets do well and those kind of things, the second layer is called IRMA, the Income Related Monthly Adjustment Amount. Just in plain English, if your income crosses a line, you pay a surcharge, and I want you to hear the word tax when I say surcharge, on top of your Part B and Part D premiums. You know, it's the same doctors, the same hospitals, it's the same Medicare card. You just get a bigger bill. You got to pay more for the same thing you would have gotten otherwise, and it's not just a little bit. There's at least three things you need to know about IRMA. One, it's a cliff. It's not a gentle ramp. Every dollar over the threshold, or just $1 over that threshold, that bracket, and you owe the entire surcharge. So it's not a proportional experience or surcharge. You owe all of it. So if you go $1 over, and this is per spouse, $1 over that threshold limit to see whether or not IRMA, that surcharge tax, is going to affect you, $1 over means about $2,000 of extra Medicare premiums that year for married filing jointly. $1, $2,000 of taxes on that $1 were created by it. Number two, it runs on a two-year delay. So next year's surcharge, IRMA tax, is calculated off your tax return from 2 years ago. So the 2027 bill is already set. It's already been decided by your 2025 tax return. You follow me? And there's nothing you can do about it between now and then. There is zero you can do about it between now and then. It is already set. Number three, and this might really make you squirm in your chair a little bit when you understand it. The brackets that determine whether or not you are going to pay IRMA surcharges, those are tied to inflation. So every year, those IRMA surcharge brackets go up a very small bit to exclude people, right? So if you stay under the bracket, maybe you're not under the bracket for hitting an IRMA surcharge this year, but because the bracket increases a little bit with inflation, maybe next year you will be just under that bracket and not have the surcharge. You follow me? Those brackets, the intervals increase slowly, but the Medicare premiums, what are Medicare premiums tied to? It's not to CPI or slow moving inflation. Well, this year a little bit. What it's actually tied to is medical costs. So your premiums will increase along with medical cost increases. And because the brackets grow so slowly, more and more people, and wealth does not grow that slowly. Have you seen the market for the past 10 years? Do you know what the average annual return for the S&P 500 is over the past 10 years, including dividends reinvested? It's north of 16% per year. Wealth has grown so quickly over the past decade, so fast. IRA balances have swelled to levels that we have never seen. And those, as we talk about every show, qualified accounts like traditional IRAs, like 401ks and the like, it's a wonderful blessing to have such a robust market. And of course, that can change. But what it has also done is create a ton of collateral damage, because the number one culprit for causing IRMA surcharges on retirees, and many of you out there listening know this, are distributions from qualified accounts. By far, the number one thing that causes it and triggers those unnecessary Medicare premium surcharges. And the qualified accounts are also the number one culprit for causing voluntary taxation on your Social Security. It used to be pensions, but those have kind of gone the way of the dodo bird. And yes, there are other things that do trigger Social Security taxation, that do trigger the IRMA surcharges. But I'm telling you, the number one culprit by far are qualified accounts. So they have all these strings attached to them. Pre-tax accounts cause splash damage in all parts of your plan. I'm giving you a lot of data, a lot of things to think about. I want you to ponder on these things, because it's not just, oh crud, there's a lot of things that are wrong out there financially. They're going to roll downhill and hit us. There's nothing we can do. That is not what I want you to take away from this segment. I want you to understand that things do roll downhill. That is true. But you can get out of the way. With proper planning, you do not have to have IRMA surcharges as part of your life, or certainly not a long-term part of your life. With proper planning, you can, many of you out there, get your Social Security completely tax-free. These things don't happen by accident. They happen on purpose with wise, strategic, and intentional planning. But just delay, and just take the RMDs, and that will not put you out of the way. It will roll downhill toward you. All right, so what I'd like to do is invite you. Be one of the first seven today. Set up a complimentary visit with us at the firm, and we will do for you complimentary your retirement GPS report. If you'd like to see where you're likely headed with reasonable assumptions, and see what the dangers, opportunities, and strengths are of your current situation, This analysis does that, and also a part two, more holistic path of the plan where we show you multiple streams of tax-free income, reducing risk, handling the estate, the income planning through and through. That is also part of the Retirement GPS report. If you'd like to get yours done complimentary, give us a ring, 706-480-2893. 480-2893, or head over to retirementgpsradio.com, and you can see our calendar, you know, pick the time that works best for you right there on the website. Why does all this matter so much that we're going into and through today with Medicare and Social Security? I mean, don't we want to talk about what's cool to invest in and how to make a great return? And yes, but all of that stuff is there to hopefully support a retirement. What I'm sharing with you are some dangers of the retirement and what, as we get into part two next half here, what you can do about that. I'm going to share some case studies that surround this, how to create multiple streams of tax-free income. But understand this, if you're not already taking your Medicare and your Social Security, maybe you haven't thought about this, or maybe you haven't modeled it. We even find advisors missing this little part quite often. Where do Medicare premiums come out of? They come directly withheld from your Social Security. Now, if you're already on Medicare but not yet taking Social Security, then that's true. There are a few years where you're probably writing a check to cover your Medicare. Okay, fine. But for the vast majority out there, and for the vast majority of your lifetime in retirement, Medicare premiums, including the IRMA surcharges, are taken directly from your Social Security check, guys, before it even hits your bank account. So what I'm talking about premiums increasing, what I'm talking about IRMA surcharges coming to visit you, it'll be gone before you even have a chance to spend it, before you even have a chance to fight it or try to do something about it. And remember, IRMA surcharges are calculated based on what happened 2 years ago. So it often feels like an ambush, right? That's why we even have a show earlier this year called the IRMA Ambush, because it comes out of nowhere and you're like, wait a minute, this is based on 2 years ago. I would have done something. It's too late by then. Well, let's also then understand, okay, so your cash flow planning. Many people are looking at their Social Security. They usually don't even take into account taxes. They usually don't even look at, will my Social Security be taxable and to what extent and what can I do about it to make it tax-free? Number one. Number two, they absolutely don't plan usually on, whoa, okay, Medicare premiums are coming out of my Social Security check, doggone it. That means I'm going to have a lot less hitting my bank account than I thought. And thirdly, will I have to pay IRMA surcharges that will reduce my net Social Security check even further? When you fail to account for these things and properly plan, this is income planning, right? You following me? When you fail to properly do income planning on net amounts, you really end up sorry. And then you start taking more out of other personal sources because it's $2,000 less, $3,000, $4,000 less a year on a net basis than you had planned for. And not only does that, so say you're now taking it from an IRA or from a brokerage account, not only does that put pressure you weren't planning on your other personal assets, it also increases your tax bite, and it becomes this vicious circle. Because I took an extra $4,000 from my IRA to make up for the Medicare and IRMA surcharges and taxes on the Social Security I wasn't counting on, because I took that extra amount to supplement my living, now more of my Social Security is taxes. I suddenly owe IRMA, whereas before I didn't. You see what you picking up what I'm putting down here? That acronym RETIRE is not just something that we say as a slogan. RETIRE, the acronym stands for Retirement, Estate, Taxes, Income, Risk, and Enjoyment. It is critical that all of those components, those are components of a holistic plan. It is critical that all of them are successfully addressed for you individually. And guys, internet advice, things you read online somewhere, things you read in a column, those are all surface level. You need specific advice to help in what you are doing because you are unique. Your situation is unique. 706-480-2893, retirementgpsradio.com, 706-480-2893. I gotta take a break, but we will be right back.
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0: All right, everybody, this is Retirement GPS Radio, part two coming at you right now. Thanks so much for hanging out with us. The company is Senior Income and Retirement Solutions. Stephen Lovell is the founder and principal at the firm and the creator of the Retirement GPS Report. We talk about this often. It is something that many people have never done, certainly not on the depth or level that the team will often do, which is to show you where you are likely headed right now with reasonable assumptions, assuming nothing changed. In other words, just the current path. What are you looking like? What's your net spendable income? What's your total retirement tax burden likely looking like? What are the risks that you likely face, and how well can you handle them? Stress testing your portfolio and your entire plan. All of that is part one of the Retirement GPS Report. Then part two is the more holistic path that looks at what if we did A, B, and C? What if we capitalized on these strengths that, you know, you might have and may not have known about? What if we capitalize on these opportunities that you may or may not have known about? And of course, that is something that the GPS report is very good at doing, is capitalizing on strengths, exposing opportunities you may not have even known existed. And finally, the dangers that you may face and how to mitigate them in the best possible way. And so part two of the Retirement GPS report is indeed that more revised and holistic path. The results are often a 30 to 50% increase in net spendable income compared to your current path, and or the assets lasting 7 to 10 years or longer compared to your current path or outlook, and or reducing your total retirement tax bill somewhere in the neighborhood of also 30 to 50% overall, and being a little bit more insulated against risks that exist, having more confidence, having more peace about the outlook. Now, we'd love to do your Retirement GPS report complimentary today if you're one of the first seven to call in and set up a visit with us. The phone number is 706-480-2893, 706-480-2893. Why do we limit it? You know, they take us 5 to 6 hours to do each one of them. It is a deep dive with your situation specifically. There really is nothing cookie cutter about it. Every Retirement GPS report is unique because each one of you are unique. And that is exactly how we approach every client at Senior Income and Retirement Solutions. The show here is Retirement GPS Radio, 706-480-2893. Let's look at an example here. We're going to have Pete and Janet. Pete is 60, Janet is 60. They have $2 million in qualified assets. Pete is currently working, and he has a salary of about $100,000 a year and will work through his age 64, so another 5 full years. In that time, with his $2 million IRA, we're going to assume things grow at about a 7% rate of return, right? Nothing, just for the sake of the example, go with me on that. Nothing crazy, nothing fancy. And we're also going to say that he's going to claim at age 67, his Social Security will be $36,000 a year. Janet is going to take a spousal benefit of half of that, or $18,000 a year at that time. So that's their Social Security. And we'll assume a modest COLA of just 2% on average. A pension. Pete will have a pension that starts at age 65 when he pulls the plug at work. That's scheduled to be about $50,000 a year, so nice little help. And when he passes away, there is a 50% survivorship benefit to his wife, to Janet. Now, what about him passing away? Just for the sake of modeling, we're going to assume Pete lives through age 87, and that Janet will live another 5 or 6 years through her age 93. Are you kind of with me? All of that's very important in modeling. We are going to look, firstly, at the total tax liability of staying on the pre-tax path. They have $2 million of pent up of an IRA or a 401k that's going to be rolled to an IRA that has a bunch of pent-up taxes over decades and decades, delayed and delayed and delayed. Okay. Very good. Well, that is something to consider. And what they'd like to see is, all right, what if we just let it grow for as long as we could, took out the RMDs, which they don't feel like they really need, and with those RMDs, they simply reinvested them. Because again, they don't want them, but a required minimum distribution is, well, required. So it must happen. And they want to compare that. They'll reinvest it like in a brokerage account back in the market or something like that. What they then like to do is compare converting over a seven-year window to a Roth IRA, the entire balance, and see what that might look like. Now, they do have a pension, so that's taxable income as we go. So we are going to look at everything, the taxes on their Social Security, the taxes on their pension, the taxes on their qualified account as it grows, and the taxes as well, like IRMA, of course, because we spent the first half of the show talking about Social Security, provisional income, IRMA surcharges, and all of those things. So if they did nothing, stayed on their pre-tax path, took the RMDs, etc. Here we go. Taxes on the RMDs alone over their entire lifetime. Their RMD age is actually 75 in their case. Taxes on the RMDs alone, $1.9 million. Not kidding. Yes, it's $2 million balance today. How can that be? Well, they're age 60. It's growing at 7% a year, hypothetically. By the time they hit 75, that balance has grown to a large amount. That means the RMDs are significant. And without a real plan in place to handle it, that causes real damage. Income taxes alone on the RMDs, $1.9 million over their retirement. Now, if they don't need the RMDs and they simply reinvested them like so many people do, the reinvested taxes, or the taxes on the reinvested RMDs, just over $900,000. And that's even with some tax planning in play. What about heirs' income taxes? When they graduate from Earth here and Pete and Janet and pass on this IRA or qualified account to their heirs, that creates a massive tax liability to the heirs. And it's another bite at the apple that the IRS gets. So our job here is to quantify the tax situation surrounding the qualified account. That's really what we're doing here, and showing all the collateral damage that it can drag down or cause with it. The heirs will pay somewhere in the neighborhood of $1.3 to $1.4 million on that balance. And the balance they inherit in this case would be fairly large in this scenario that we've concocted, which is not an uncommon one. Well, I'm just going to lay it out here. A qualified account like a 401k, an IRA, or any of their siblings, TSPs, 403bs, etc., might just be the worst invented vehicle forever for passing wealth to the next generation. They are really good at accumulating wealth. They are not good at distributing wealth, either to you as income, because of all the collateral damage they cause while that happens, nor to your heirs. Secure Act 2.0 comes in, lots of different things that can create havoc for them and is a boon to the IRS. All right, so that's 1.3 to 1.4 in additional taxes attached to this account. Social Security taxation. This one gets really frustrating because it is voluntary and optional for so many people. Social Security taxes in this case, if they did nothing, $307,000. $307,000 over their lifetime. IRMA surcharges, $605,000. An IRMA surcharge, once again, is an extra premium you're going to pay above the base premium for Medicare if you have done well, if you did everything right, if you invested well, earned a respectable rate of return, built up a big nest egg. IRMA is a penalty for doing everything right. Isn't that so frustrating? And when you have all those extra Medicare surcharges, right, these IRMA taxes,
10: do when you go to the hospital, do you get a better doctor, get better care, a nicer room? Do you even get to go to the front of the line? Absolutely not. You simply have to pay more for what you would have gotten anyway. All right. Altogether, about $5.1 million in total taxes lingering around and hovering around their entire situation because of that qualified account. That doesn't even include, what if taxes went up modestly by 10 or 15% in the future? What if they just, you know, taxes right now, ladies and gentlemen, would have to go up a ratio of about 20% just to revert to their historic averages. Consider that and pair that with the fact, or this interesting question, will the government need more or less money in the future? Mm-hmm. $40 trillion in debt. Guess what also has $40 trillion? That's roughly the balance of American savings in retirement plans. Isn't that an uncomfortable parallel? All right, so about $5.1 million IRA, reinvested taxes, heirs income taxes, Social Security, IRMA, all that together. Well, what if we converted this over 7 years instead? Let's do the what if, right? But first, that is part of the retirement GPS report. Everything I just shared with you, the tax scorecard, what is your tax scorecard? What does that look like? What if you did nothing? What are the dangers, opportunities, and strengths that you might have? How can you capitalize on the opportunities and the strengths, mitigate the dangers? This is their plan right now. Pete and Janet have an extremely vulnerable situation to whatever Washington, D.C., whatever taxes decide to do or not do. And they're extremely vulnerable. Because, and it's not about how you're invested. 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It has nothing to do with your allocation. This has everything to do with your location. 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There is a balance to be had. There is. But only about, according to Fidelity, only about 9% of Americans have wealth in that tax-free column. In the Roth IRAs, Roth 401ks, life insurance retirement plans, HSAs, the things that grow and produce tax-free distributions to you. Only about 9% of Americans' wealth. So while there is a balance between those three categories, taxable, tax-deferred, and tax-free, it is extremely lopsided and not to your benefit. The Retirement GPS Report helps solve that. We are doing it complimentary today. If you're one of the first seven, it is seven today, sorry. We do have to limit it. These things take 5 to 6 hours to do, every GPS report. So bear with us here. But the phone number to set up your free visit is 706-480-2893. 706-480-2893. 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All right, well, what's the solution here for Pete and Janet? And we're, again, right now, we're just looking at the tax perspective. We'll get to the lifetime wealth in a minute. $5.1 million if they did nothing. Lifetime taxes through Janet's age of 93. We assume Pete dies at 87, Janet lives to 93. Okay, if they did convert over the next 7 years, do Roth IRAs have RMDs? Shake your head, no, they don't. And even if they did, they would be tax-free. So the $1.9 million of taxes on RMDs goes to zero. If there's no RMDs to reinvest in a tax-hostile environment back in the market or in, you know, maybe laddered CDs or brokerage accounts, things like that that cause additional taxes, the $900,000 of reinvested taxes if they did nothing also goes to zero because all the money gets sustained its happy tax-free environment. The heirs income taxes, this is a big one. It was 1.3 to 1.4 million conservatively if they stayed pre-tax and passed on those pre-tax accounts. It is zero once they do the conversions. Social Security taxes were $307,000. After the conversion, they are $180,000. We're able to save about, you know, $120,000 to $130,000 of taxes on Social Security alone, never mind all the other taxes that we also saved. That's real cash flow back in Pete and Janet's pockets or their heirs. It is real. Now, maybe we could even do a little bit better. This is a first pass. But going from 300 plus down to 180, I'll take that tax savings all day long. What about Irma? It was 605,000. Now it is 74,000 after conversion. So we were not able to get rid of all of the Irma in their situation. Remember, they do have a pension. All of those things count toward that. Fine. But I am not going to apologize for $530,000 of savings on Medicare premiums, Irma surcharges. Remember, you don't get anything for that. You don't get a bonus. You don't get better doctors. You don't get a better facility. No, no, no. $530,000 in Irma surcharge savings. Again, where do Irma surcharges and all of Medicare premiums come out of? Your Social Security benefits before it hits your bank account. That means, in other words, we have increased our Social Security cash flow that hits them, their bank account, by another $530,000. That is wonderful. That is, it is life changing, guys. Do you see how I'm not just talking about an IRA compared to a Roth IRA? Do you see what I'm doing? I'm comparing the entire tax landscape, the collateral damage that staying pre-tax can and often does cause to the healing in all parts of the plan and your situation that conversion strategies do. You have to look at it holistically. Where do we have some taxes? Well, if we're going to convert over the next 7 years, we do have some taxes on that, don't we? $639,000 on conversion. Okay, all right. Stay with me. Altogether, $894,000 if they converted over 7 years, all in. Total retirement taxes related to this qualified account and its immediate surroundings dropped from $5.1 million to $894,000. Now, that still sounds like a big number, but here's a bigger number. The potential tax savings we are talking about for Pete and Janet, and I know this is a larger account, it's $2 million right now at their age 60, but that's not that uncommon. $4.2 million of tax savings, lifetime tax savings. Guys, that is like having an additional $123,000 per year. That's what that breaks down to. It's an 82% potential tax reduction. I hope you're picking this up. This kind of result doesn't happen on accident. It doesn't happen by someone just being a pie chart guy and doing your, you know, your allocation model. That is 10% of what needs to be happening in your entire outlook. Retirement, estate, taxes, income, risk, and enjoyment. That RETIRE acronym is gold, ladies and gentlemen. It is a vision. It is a path. And the retirement GPS report is specifically designed. I mean, this is part of the retirement GPS report, but it's just one slice of it. You see why now it takes us 5 to 6 hours to do each one. But we are doing it. Complimentary for the first 7 to 8 to set up a free visit with us. 706-480-2893. 706-480-2893. Can you guys kind of tell that we love this stuff? You know, over at the firm at Senior Income and Retirement Solutions, we're just a bunch of nerds who loves nothing but retirement math and making people's golden years stay that way. And I'm going to, all bias admitted, We're darn good at it. We're good at it because we love it. I hope that makes sense. All right. 706-480-2893. Okay, let me get into the widow's penalty or the widow's cliff here a little bit. And I'm going to talk to you here at Pete dies at age 87, which is the year 2053. We're looking out in the future a little bit. Janet lives on for another 6 years till to her age 93. This happens all the time. This is very common. Yes, we've retired hundreds and hundreds of times by virtue of our clients and walking the path with them. We have also witnessed some moving on. And so we've seen all sides of this. What Janet's going to be looking like here when she becomes a widow, and we're going to pretend it's the 6 year period. What happens immediately the next year after Pete has graduated from Earth, her standard deduction gets roughly cut in half. It would have grown to about $69,000 by that time, and it will be halved to roughly $36,000. So her deductions get almost cut in half. Her Social Security will drop from about $80,700. That was Pete's and hers combined with COLA, you know, the cost of living adjustments. $80,700, and it'll drop to about $54,000 her first year as a widow. Despite that drop, I mean, that's a massive drop in income. Despite that drop in income, 85% of her Social Security benefits will remain taxable. Bottom line here, let's look at this six-year window when Janet is a widow and filing single. If they stay on their pre-tax path in the six-year window alone, her taxes would be roughly $1.8 million. The IRA would have swelled in at a 7% return over those entire years. A large balance. They're only taking out the RMDs. Those are being reinvested. That's a big balance. Spinning off more taxes. And then she's all of a sudden filing single. Tax brackets get cut in half. IRMA brackets get cut in half. Standard deductions get roughly cut in half. $1.8 million during that six-year widowed period. If they convert, you know what her taxes are over that entire six-year period? $27,800. That is a difference of $1,840,000. Do you see why it's called the widow's penalty or the widow's cliff? They fall off it. You pass away, you leave behind a surviving spouse, they're falling off a cliff from a financial or tax perspective. The decision to convert, how much to convert, those discussions and decisions are not simply about your lifetime. It is also about the spouse you might leave behind. 80% of men die married. 80% of women die single. In all your decisions, look at how it affects those you leave behind, including your loving spouse. Okay, I hope that that was insightful. I want to take one more stab at this because what Pete and Janet intelligently said was, well, that's if we start converting right now, $894,000 in taxes over our retirement compared to 5.1, so that looks good. Wouldn't it be better, though, if we waited for 5 years before we started to convert? Because Pete still is working for the next 5 years. Wouldn't that be better? So we ran that one as well. And you know what the total taxes over their lifetime are? If they wait 5 years and then execute the 7 year conversion plan, $1.3 million in taxes instead of $894,000. So, no, in this case, it did not make sense. There is something to be said about getting to the tax-free column as soon as possible. It also gets you out of the way of being exposed to legislative risk and law changes that might come in, tax increases that might come as we're waiting. All things should be done in wisdom, though. All situations are different. That is why the Retirement GPS Report exists. That's why Stephen Lovell and the team created it. And we're doing it complimentary if you're one of the first seven to

0: didn't convert, including the ending balance of the IRA and that reinvested side account that they've been putting those RMDs into, if they, we assume they reinvested them, that all in, that hovers around $14 million. That's pretty cool. All right. If they converted, not only are they saving somewhere in the neighborhood of $4 million, give or take, in taxes, the ending balance at the end of life is $20 million. See, of course, it's not just about how much tax we save. It is about the lifetime wealth, whether that's income, extra growth, or both. So give us a ring. 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Thanks so much for hanging out with us this week on Retirement GPS Radio. 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
1: Three in Brooklyn, New York, and a swimmer missing off of Long Island. Fox Weather's Caroline Elliott is on Long Island with more.
2: So it is another windy day here on Long Beach, and we know that wind will continue to be a problem all throughout the day. We know in the last hour that wind advisory was upgraded to a high wind warning. And we're also talking with Nassau County Emergency Management, who told us that also flooding could be a risk later today. That advisory is an effect until 6 o'clock tonight. So that will continue to be something we're monitoring all throughout the day.
1: Meantime, Fox Weather's Katie Byrne is in Ocean City, New Jersey, with a report from there.
3: We've got the bay just a few blocks away, but water is coming from there and it's submerging roads completely. People who live in these homes are telling me this is the worst flooding they have seen since Sandy. And some of them even think that it's actually sticking around a little bit longer than it did with that storm. But how deep this water gets, you can imagine. People aren't really leaving these homes at this point. I saw a lot of neighbors on their porches talking to each other from their porches yesterday. Amazingly here, most people have power, so they're able to kind of hunker down and ride this out from inside, but some people are still trying to get out.
1: And we have word now there are four American tourists among six people killed after an explosion leveled a building Friday in Athens, Greece. The two American couples were staying in the building in the historic district right near the Acropolis. The blast also injuring two people in a neighboring building and sending debris flying as far as three blocks away. The mayor of Athens says at this point a major gas leak is thought to be the cause, but a full investigation is underway. 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
1: Police in the UK say five men have been arrested near an airbase used by U.S. forces and are being held on suspicion of preparing a terror.
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0: Listen as Clay Travis and Buck Sexton recap another week of exposing hypocrisy and fight to protect our freedom. 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
1: Welcome, everybody. Second hour of Clay and Buck kicks off right now. I am Buck. He is Clay, renowned cable knit sweater hater. It's okay. You know, we're gonna push the analysis, and we're gonna push the fashion here on the Clay and Buck Show. It's okay, everybody. We're gonna dive into your calls actually here in a second, and I just want to say we'll also get into the Kamala appearance on the campaign trail. And some of the analysis. Clay actually was the first person who gave me the heads up about this. Some senior advisors to Kamala from the past are saying they don't think she will run. I bring it up just because I'm not crazy, because I said 2 years ago, I'm not crazy. I don't think my bet's looking good, but I'm not insane, because there are people in the Democrat establishment who are like, she realizes. Anyway, we'll get into some of that. But first, I said we would do calls, Clay. I think we should, because a lot of people wanted to weigh in on that last hour. And with that in mind, here we go. Gina, a fellow Miamian. What's going on, Gina?
2: Hey, so I was in New York at the time of that weirdo serial. Well, some people believe it could have possibly been a serial killer as opposed to just a cannibal. The girl whose body was found, her boyfriend was the lead singer for Reagan Youth, the original lead singer. He ended up committing suicide because he couldn't wrap his head around. Also, my lead guitarist in a band that I had up at that time, she disappeared in Thompson Square Park. We had kicked her out of the band. She had been out of the band for about a year because she had become a junkie. Brilliant girl from Miami originally, and her family went up to New York to see if they could find her, claim her body as a Jane Doe. Had she died in the park from an overdose, because that was the last place she had seen, but she was, they could never identify her as a Jane Doe up in New York. So she completely has gone missing. Elizabeth Brockland, it's been, well, you know, however many years now. And so we don't think that the word on the street was that he was preying on the girls in the punk scene. Some of them had, you know, were homeless or having fallen hard times, and he would, you know, allow them to come over to his place. And yeah, like I said, she disappeared. And as for Sunny Hostin, you made me hate her even more. She makes my skin crawl. And as far as Lindsay Clancy, that's demonic. She's a murderer. She needs to go to jail for a very long time. I have suffered from postpartum depression. I had the little voice say, hey, you can get rid of your kid. Nobody will know. And then there's the other voice that says, you know, that's complete insanity. You don't do that. That's evil. And you always, you know, if you give in to evil, you're evil. And she deserves to be in for murder. And that's my opinion. And
3: thank you very much for the call.
2: You guys do.
3: I appreciate that. I think this is important. Just because you have a bad thought, if you don't do it, doesn't mean that you should validate someone else's bad thought that they actually did. And this is an example, I think, of women's empathy being taken advantage of. If you think of doing something bad, as Gina just laid out, and you make the decision not to do that bad thing, you are not the same as someone who does the bad thing. At least so far, having bad thoughts, by and large, not criminal. Actions are required. You're defending the actions of someone that you, yourself, were able to avoid doing, even though you might have been not in a good place mentally. I think that's really important, because I think a lot of women are saying, oh, I might have done, but you didn't. You didn't do it, and therefore your empathy going to someone who did do it is, to me, your empathy being taken advantage of.
1: Cindy in Champaign, Illinois, not to be confused with the sparkling white wine.
3: She just
1: dropped. She's gone?
3: Sherry in Texas. We had a champagne. Now we've got a sherry. Sherry in Texas, what's going on?
4: Hey, so I was listening to y'all discuss the Clancy case. And, you know, just the picture is so bright that it's blinding of a double standard. If there were a man, this would have played out completely different.
1: Yes.
4: She murdered her three babies. This was premeditated. Then she had the mental capacity to know that the time it would take her husband to leave and come home, and how long it would take to kill those three babies. Then she jumped out of a window. So define postpartum, premeditated, and try to justify her actions.
3: Well, yeah, Sherry, let me put it to you this way. Man is accused of rape. He says, I have extremely high testosterone levels, and because of my hormones, I'm unable to control myself. No jury in America. And by the way, you could take his blood. His testosterone levels could
1: Yeah, you could see physiologically off. If that were true.
3: You could. He can introduce as evidence the fact that his testosterone is, you know, way higher than the average man, and he says, as a result, my sex drive was impossible for me to turn down, and so I committed a rape. Would anyone say, well, that man's hormones, he couldn't really control himself, he didn't have the mental ability to stop himself from committing a crime? I think most of you out there would say that is crazy. But that is basically what is being argued, that women's hormones are so uncontrollable that she could not prevent herself from killing three children.
1: I would say it's in a sense, Claire, there's something even more. There's a level even beyond my testosterone level is so high that I couldn't control it because, you know, if someone is taking, are they taking exogenous testosterone? Maybe it's on you. Let me give you something that's playing these theories out as well. If a man were to say that he is over-medicated by his doctors for, I don't know, being a manic depressive or being bipolar. I'm over-medicated for bipolar disorder, so I had a psychotic episode based on my medication, so I had to rape this woman that I went on a date with. Not a single person in America, I think, not one, would come to his defense publicly outside of his trial and say, it's not his fault. It's Big Pharma's fault.
3: By the way.
1: The Big Pharma thing, by the way, there are a lot of very dumb, bad arguments, but she was on a lot of drugs because she was trying different things because those drugs help a lot of people. The drugs don't make you kill three people. If they did, we'd have a lot more triple murders in the country because millions and millions of people take these drugs.
3: Buck, following your analogy, imagine if a guy was on drugs, said that they helped create a situation where he didn't have the capacity to keep himself from raping a woman, and then men showed up to cheer him as he arrived at the courthouse. How would the media cover the men who showed up? Imagine if they wore blue, Lindsey Clancy supporters all wore pink, and they showed up and they cheered as he pulled in and said, you know, his mental health is a real thing. He doesn't deserve responsibility for rape. What would they call this, Buck? Toxic masculinity. And this would be an evidence of the patriarchy. This would be evidence of misogyny. It would all be used against men as evidence of how toxic our society was. Women are trying to argue, well, our empathy is a good thing, and this is actually representative of this. I just think sometimes a subtle alteration in a fact pattern, just say, okay, a man did this instead of a woman, it really will blow your mind as to just basic analysis of a case. It doesn't require a great deal of change.
1: Debbie in Houston. What's going on, Debbie?
5: Hey, guys. Great show.
1: So, Debbie, I assume you're okay with the fact that Clay and I said that your city is the superior city to Dallas.
5: Absolutely. I mean, and if we're talking Cowboys, then absolutely. So, you know.
1: Just making sure.
5: So, look, I'm an empath to the 10th degree. I'm a mother of five. Thank God they're all grown. I've had my fair share of postpartum depression. But, you know, this world is just going to... Well, I can't say it, but that's where it's going. And I just, you know, man, I just don't get it. Yeah, she's fine. She had postpartum depression. Maybe she had a psychotic episode. Fine, I get it. But you know what? She killed three kids. I'm sorry. That's just what it is.
1: Debbie, we're with you on that. Thank you, Debbie, for calling in. I think she's just expressing, she's emoting there, Clay. Very similar sentiment that you and I have, and I know a lot of others on this one, which is, you know, everyone goes through psychological struggles. You know, everyone has problems. It's not an excuse to do any act of evil, certainly not against your own children. My thing, Clay, is if she was so psychologically damaged or whatever, like, why not? I mean, why not just the self-harm? Why harm the kids? I mean, this is the thing that, you know,
3: well,
1: if you thought.
3: My point on this has been, Buck, she was able to kill the kids for 16 minutes. She strangled them, but she's unable to kill herself.
1: Yeah, she was really good at killing the children and not herself. That's another point that people have made for sure. Ed in Purdy, Texas. Ed, what's going on?
6: Gentlemen, listen, you know, Houston might be better than Dallas, but I live outside of San Antonio and it's better than both of them. But nonetheless.
1: I like the fight. I like it. Thank you. Thank you, Ed. Go ahead.
6: Nonetheless, you all were talking about if men had done something out of, increased anger, the husband comes home and kills her or whatever the case may be.
1: Yeah.
6: 40 years ago, that wasn't necessarily the case. I remember a case when I was a younger man out down in Baton Rouge where the guy killed his son's rapist right there in the airport. And I don't think he was convicted.
1: Sometimes you run into jury nullification on things like this and or a prosecutor may decide. I mean, Clay, I think there was actually a case in Texas not long ago where a parent found their, you know, young child being sexually abused by either a neighbor or something, and he just shot the guy and killed him. I don't even think they brought charges. And by the way, I agree with that.
3: This is basically a time to kill, right? The John Grisham novel that turned into the Matthew McConaughey.
1: Well, I think he did that. That guy found them later. It wasn't in the act of or in the moment of.
3: Correct. But it's basically just that the jury. I mean, I think there are a lot of juries, particularly in the South, that if you see an evil perpetrated, that there's a willingness to accept an action being taken to right that evil. I don't think it's coincidental. Let me put it to you this way. I don't think it's coincidental that the Lindsey Clancy case happened in Massachusetts.
1: Oh, yeah.
3: This is the deep, dark blue area of the country. I think if you had the exact same facts and this were Birmingham, Alabama, or Nashville, Tennessee, or Atlanta, Georgia, and those are big cities, obviously. I'm trying to put it in a big city. Rural area be even less likely. I think the odds of there being a jury voting 11-1 in favor of her acquittal would be low. Let me also point this buck out. If she's found not guilty, again, they may have to make a decision about what to do with her for purposes of these charges, whether they're going to bring it back. She could be free in 40 days.
1: Yeah.
3: 40 days. She's just right back out on the streets with no criminal record. Correct.
1: She could go out and, as far as I understand it, I mean, you know, she could just go out and act like, you know, she was, if she's found to be mentally competent now, I think there's restrictions. She's involuntarily committed, so she couldn't buy firearms. I mean, there are some things that just the commitment would mean, but I think she could still vote. Could she still vote? I don't know about that.
3: I think so, because she would have never been convicted of a crime. I mean, I think
1: I mean, if you're committed to a psychiatric facility, you don't lose your right to vote, do you? I don't think so. I mean, sorry, this is getting deeper than my level of knowledge on how the law affects psychiatric facilities.
3: I will just say, if they don't bring charges against her, she could be out on the streets in 40 days.
1: Well, that's for sure true. I mean, that's the, you know, that's the other part of this. There's a reason why people have been so hit by this story in different ways. And this is really been so emotional. And that's why we continue to follow up and talk about it here. And it's also a reminder that the women on The View are borderline insane. So there is that.
0: Looking for normal in a crazy world? Clay and Buck have your back.
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13: Hey, I'm Tommy Wells from Kent's Drive-In on 329 East Hill Street in Thompson. 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

0: Welcome back in, Clay and Buck. Cheryl in Central Texas, she says she watched the whole Clancy trial. Lindsey didn't do it, and conservatives aren't going to show up and vote because they're angry about this. What you got for us?
1: Hi, Cheryl. Clay.
0: Hi, Cheryl.
1: Can you hear me?
0: We got you.
1: Okay, I said conservative women will not show up. Now, I watched the entire trial. And there's many reasons why I think she didn't do it, but the main one that stands out to me is I actually took the drug Seroquel. It is a
0: okay.
1: Very
0: I'm going to pause you on the drug. Who killed the kids if Lindsey Clancy did it?
1: I have no idea. I'm not going to.
0: Why?
1: I'm not going to accuse somebody on the air without. Knowing
0: well,
1: for sure.
0: I appreciate that. But let me ask you this. Why would Lindsey Clancy's highly paid criminal defense attorney admit that she killed the kids? Wouldn't that be malpractice by him?
1: Well, I just think everything was pointing towards her, but he knows she didn't do it. If you listen to what he said after the trial, there was a mistrial declared. He said she did not do this.
0: Okay. Oh, thank you for the call, Cheryl. I have to cut Cheryl off, but unfortunately, there are a lot of people like Cheryl out there. You are wrong. Okay. The criminal defense attorney's number one job. I've been a criminal defense attorney. There are criminal defense attorneys listening to us right now. Many of them is to defend your client to the best of your ability. If your client has a defense that he or she did not commit the murder that they are charged with, it would be malpractice for you not to put forward the best defense. You would lose your law license. You would be responsible for significant consequences. Buck, the prosecutors would also be in danger of losing their law licenses. There is no world in which Lindsey Clancy did not kill these kids. It did not occur. No one else murdered
2: them. The only people who think that are people online who have nothing to do with the actual trial or the evidence or the law. That's it. No one else thinks it.
0: I mean, it's scary how prevalent this is. The girl we played yesterday in Tampa started off the whole discussion about who's worse for women, Sydney Sweeney for the sports gambling ad or Lindsey Clancy, by saying her husband killed them. A lot of you are being polluted. I think a lot of it's coming out of social media. With lies, things that are just flagrantly untrue.
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2: According to the FBI, a break-in occurs every 26 seconds on average nationwide. 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
1: Oh, she's back. Everybody, she's back. This is Clay and Buck, and we're talking to you about Kamala Harris. She made an appearance out on the campaign trail. We've got some things to talk about. First, let's deal a little bit of what she was discussing here. For example, the attack on DEI. This is cut one. Play it.
2: The attack on DEI is an attack on maternal care. An attack on DEI to recognize diversity, equity, and inclusion is an attack by definition on maternal care, including the need to protect Black women in connection with their pregnancy, childbirth, and postpartum care. These are the facts.
1: Clay, she also went on to say, now this is in Detroit, okay?
3: Let me say this, Buck, before we play that next cut. I have not heard Kamala Harris talk in some time. It is painful to hear Kamala Harris talk.
1: We're gonna get to this.
3: But let me say this, too. This is the exact campaign she's running, Buck. Black women are being discriminated against. There's too much white men power. This is going to be one of the nastiest campaigns we have ever seen, because if she gets black women to vote for her and buy into this victim,
1: she's the nominee,
3: culture,
1: Clay, but then she gets crushed by white working class voters in the Rust Belt and the swing states. That's what
3: I agree completely with that. I hope she's the nominee, because I think it doesn't work nationally. But I'm telling you, in the primary, black women are victims. We are being discriminated against. They're killing our babies. They're hanging us from trees.
1: All right. I have to correct you on something for the record, Clay. There's something that, you know, you're getting a little ahead of your skis on here. She didn't say black women during this event. She said birthing people. Okay. No, I'm serious.
3: Did she really say birthing people?
1: She said birthing people. Former Vice President Kamala Harris faced political debate after a damn it, I'm wrong. She didn't say it. One of the panelists said it. But she was at an event where they said, so she said black women. Clay's right. I correct the record. But one of the fellow panelists, I just misread the quote, said birth, but they're talking about birthing people. She's sitting there telling you about DEI, and she's also at a panel of people for maternal care, women, and they're talking about birthing people. They still do this thing that trans women have babies. Trans women have male genitalia. They do not make babies, or rather, they don't have babies from the uterus. They make babies. They can make babies. So, Clay, this is crazy. So now we have to get into your, by the way, I don't think anyone disagrees with your point. And I'm sorry, I thought I was going to be able to correct you than the birthing people. I totally whiffed on that one. Somebody else said it, not Kamala. I was hoping, because remember, Kamala was the one who said...
3: Kamala's not going to say birthing people, not because she doesn't think the language is appropriate, but because she cares about black women. That's her whole campaign. So she's not saying birthing people is too inclusive to be a Democrat nominee. She is going to lean in to identity politics, frankly, like we have never seen in the Democrat Party, provided she runs.
1: I also think she, and you know, now that I'm seeing, of course, who did say it, the birthing people comment, she got hit so hard for the, I never even get it fully right, there should be taxpayer funded abortion for illegal, alien, incarcerated. No, did I miss
3: one?
1: It's
3: worse. Taxpayer funded trans surgeries for illegal immigrants.
1: Surgeries. Okay, the surgeries, not abortions.
3: We should pay for sex change operations for illegal immigrants Kamala Harris.
1: Yes. In prison.
3: Yes.
1: Right. So she did like the whole cycle. She got it all in there. You know, she got everybody in there. But then she gets to, and this is where Clay and I are going to have a little fun here. Kamala Harris on running for president in 2028. This is cut two. Here's what she says.
2: I have not decided if I'm going to run again, but let me just say this. I do sincerely believe 28 won't matter if we don't get through 26.
1: I mean, that's like a very weak, that's a very Kamala thing. Like that's supposed
3: also,
1: to be a big,
3: yeah. If the world ends, then what happens after doesn't matter.
1: Yeah. It's just such a Kamala-ism. So now, Clay, let's talk about this piece, because I have some thoughts, and unfortunately, my thoughts kind of support that you might still be right on this, which stinks for me because I would love to say, haha, this is the article. So something came out in Axios, and you're the one who brought it to my attention, and I've since read it. This is a quote. Many of those who know Kamala Harris best think she ultimately won't run for the White House in 2028. Like Chief Kamalogist Buck Sexton over here. Why it matters? The former vice president decides to do is one of the biggest factors in the next presidential election. Early polls suggest she is the front runner, to Clay's point, and would be the Democrat nominee. But if she opted out, it would totally scramble the primary. Clay, a couple of points in the why she wouldn't run column, and we let's deal with these, right? One, the David Plouffe said this: her strongest day will be her first day in the campaign. Absolutely true. Go ahead.
3: Plouffe also said that about Joe Biden before he decided to run in 2020, said you shouldn't do it. You can go do the research on it. Now, he's an Obama guy, but he probably knew that Biden didn't have the capability to be president. To be fair, he didn't see COVID happening. But he said Biden's best day as a presidential candidate will be his first day. So he's using the exact same argument.
1: He recycles that line after that?
3: Yes. Plouffe. Yes.
1: So here's what I think this is. I think Plouffe does. I'll just skip to the chase here. Plouffe says he was Harris's 2024 senior advisor, one of them, and he says she would face headwinds in a national campaign. A lot of the donor, this is the other real point I was going to make, or the point that's made here. Donor money is not excited about her. That's a real thing. Like the big money in New York and California in particular is not excited about writing big checks for Kamala Harris. So that's true. And then the last thing, Clay, here is she isn't an egomaniac. This is a quote. Multiple people who work for, say, Harris lacks the sociopathic belief that she and only she should be president. Here's the only, and I've always thought this, the only way she isn't president is if she's promised that she gets to be a kingmaker. She gets to be in the role of James Clyburn, if you will, directing black primary voters toward the preferred, you know, she gets to sort of anoint who wins the primary in a sense in that way. And she gets the cushiest. I mean, like Reid Hoffman would have to put her on the board of LinkedIn, and, you know, and she makes $500,000 a year for doing nothing. And then she can be the chancellor of a UC school, making $1 million a year to go to cocktail party. She just bought an $8 million Malibu mansion. Give me your feel on all this. I know you still think she's going to run, but what did you think of these pieces in this article about maybe she does, maybe she doesn't?
3: I thought it was interesting, and to me what stood out was it felt like this was an attempt to try to dissuade her from running, but I'm always skeptical when people's names aren't actually used. I give Plouffe credit here because he said, hey, she shouldn't run, and he put his own name behind it. Remember, he was one of the people that was brought in when Kamala's campaign was floundering early that helped to provide some sort of structure to it. I just think the fact that South Carolina is the first primary, she's going to win South Carolina. That means she's going to be one of the two or three finalists no matter what.
1: You and I have no disagreement on this. And yeah, you've certainly made this case strongly. And I you know, I think Gerdusky's heard it, for example, told me, he's like, Clay's right about South Carolina and Virginia, by the way, too.
3: Yeah.
1: She'll win Virginia as well. Then it gets into some states that would be competitive, like New Hampshire and Nevada. Afterwards, Nevada comes, I think, first. But Clay, the decision to even get in is what we are talking about.
3: Yeah. But, and
1: do you
3: I just
1: see a world message in which that is David here? What I see here is David Plouffe personally doesn't want her to run.
3: Yes.
1: And is trying to throw a brushback pitch. I think that's accurate.
3: And my second part on that would be, who is David Plouffe advising? He's going to get paid millions of dollars by someone else to try to beat Kamala Harris is the read that I would get there. I don't care about donor money. When you're as well known as Kamala is, we have seen so many people, the Democrat Party have said, we hate this guy, we condemn him. And then they go out and they raise money like crazy as soon as they actually have the nomination locked up. So I don't buy the donors will all get in line. Kamala will have, if she's the nominee, $1 billion. That she raises for them to be able to nominate her. They'll convince themselves that J.D. Vance or Marco Rubio or whomever the Republican nominee is, get ready for this, is actually worse than Trump. That's what they're going to say. Oh, and you really look at his history. He's worse than Trump because Trump wasn't a professional politician. This guy is a true believer. He's evil. Trump was transactional. I can already tell you everything that they're going to say. And I just think when it all circles back around, Kamala Harris has nothing else in her life. And ultimately, if she had a husband that she loved and had eight kids and, you know, 15
1: hey,
3: grandkids.
1: Maybe she loves her husband. Come on.
3: I don't think so. I don't think they really like each other.
1: Wow.
3: I don't think you could like Doug. I think Doug is a kind of a utterly detestable human based on what I have seen of Doug. I think that ultimately they will end up in a situation where she has nothing else. Again, if she had a ton of kids and a ton of grandkids and she had an otherwise healthy life, I think she might say, hey, you know what? I had my shot. I came close, 240,000 votes away. I'm probably going to lose again. And there's a big difference, Buck, between losing once. You lose twice, you are a punchline for all of history. It's not very often people get two nominations and lose.
1: So I think you keep saying she has nothing else. And I understand what you're saying with that. But you have to remember from the Kamala perspective. First of all, I mean, it's maybe, you know, I don't know. And I try to be very sensitive about this stuff. Maybe she, you know, kids were a challenge for her to have or whatever. But she didn't have her own kids. Maybe she didn't want to. So that doesn't really factor.
3: Which, by the way, I think also hurts her with a lot of women because I think it's hard to be a woman running for office and not have any kids. Again, I think that does harm her.
1: Fully respectful of the fact maybe she had trouble, you know, having kids. That's also possible. But I would just say she bought an $8 million. Her and Dougie.
3: Yep.
1: Who you're not giving much love to today.
3: Doug
1: on the show.
3: Doug. Her and Dougie.
1: Her and Doug. They just bought an $8 million house in Malibu. I think Kamala likes money. I think she likes living the good life. I think that she would be very happy to be a voice. I think she'd rather be Michelle Obama than Joe Biden. Do you see what I'm saying? I think there's at least a chance that she'd rather be a big name, fundraisers, does whatever she wants, gets to hang out with, you know, DiCaprio and Branson and, you know, whoever, and not be in the fight. Instead of the Biden routine is like, I'm just going to keep running and running and running and running.
3: Yeah.
1: I don't know about whether she really, and that's what that point was that the Pluff, or not Pluff, it was another aide, that she doesn't have that I have to be president thing.
3: Which, by the way, would be a positive thing to say about her because it suggests some form of normalcy. Here's the problem. Everything Kamala does seems abnormal, which actually suggests the opposite to me. That she's so concerned with being president that she's obsessing about every little detail, which is why she doesn't ever seem authentic, because she's trying to address every criticism that she sees out in public. Does that make sense?
1: Yeah.
3: If somebody told you, think about this, like in your own lives, everybody out there, if somebody told you that you used your hands too much when you spoke, and I'm using my hands, I use my hands a lot when I speak, and you really cared, and they said that's costing you 3 points in the polls, and you really started thinking about not using your hands or smiling more or not smiling enough or using different tones. If you really start thinking about all these things that the experts in politics tell you, you end up so uncomfortable in your own skin that you actually look like Kamala Harris, because what you're trying to do is make everybody happy. And when you try to make everybody happy, you can't make anybody happy because you're just fake. And I think
1: what about
3: that's
1: where
3: Kamala's
1: she tells the
3: issue.
1: Kids to look at the moon. The moon is a big circle in the sky. There's like holes in it, but they're amazing. You remember that, guys?
3: Yeah, oh, yeah. I remember that video.
1: We're going to have to find that audio for you just so you can remember that Clay's preferred Democrat candidate has quite a long history of some of the most cringe-inducing political moments that any of us can remember. But then again, so did Biden, and somehow Biden became president. So I know anything is possible.
0: 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Clay and Buck have your back.
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3: Welcome back in, Clay and Buck. Let's run through a bunch of these calls because we got a couple of awesome guests, Peachy Keenan and Katie Zachariah, when we come back. Will in Durham, North Carolina, fire away.
13: Yeah, there's a lot of confusion and things that don't make sense about the Clancy case. But what would have happened if she had killed someone else's children? And
3: probably,
13: shouldn't we have a higher standard for a parent?
3: Yeah, thank you. Buck, I think you probably would co-sign on this. I think she would go to prison for the rest of her life if she had killed someone else's kid.
1: I think she might have. I mean, well, they can't get the death penalty in Massachusetts, but that would be a death penalty case in a lot of places.
3: Our friend Light 'em Up Linda in Orlando. Light 'em up. What you got?
14: Hey, guys. So I'm going to go back on the Sydney Sweeney story again, like how they're all freaking out about what a sex symbol she is. But what the liberals are not understanding is if they actually look at her movies, she played Christy Martin.
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17: And welcome inside the Truist Studios here in the Battery, Atlanta. Game 162, we have made it. Braves and Marlins coming your way at 3:10 Eastern Time from Lone Depot Park in Miami. Ben and Joe will be on the call. We've got a lot to get to over the course of this show. We'll break down the pitching matchup. You'll hear from Braves manager Walt Weiss. We'll also get to the lineups, which are different and unique and a lot of fun, to be honest with you. And of course, there is a lot going on outside of the world of the Atlanta Braves. And I mean a lot going on outside of the Atlanta Braves. So we do have a lot to get to. Barrett Salee and Chris Domino with you. Chris, before we get into the chaos that could be today, yesterday was fun. The Brent Suter three-inning left-handed opener experience went just fine. That's the second time in Miami. You had Ray Kerr on Friday do the exact same thing. You got to see Michael Harris put up four hits, his fourth four-hit game of the season, and nobody got hurt. So there were a lot of good things, and we jumped on a starting pitcher for the first time seemingly in, what is, 3 or 4 weeks. So there were good things that happened.
18: We had a chance the other night to actually put up more. We didn't, but yesterday was good in that regard. Everything worked. Listen, the Michael Harris thing at leadoff was just really overly intriguing for me before the game started. And then I watched it. I was like, well, that's kind of interesting. But we'll give you the lineup coming up in a little bit. I know that as a Braves fan, the least interesting thing about today are the Atlanta Braves.
17: Yeah.
18: This is more about who you're going to be facing on Tuesday, who's coming into the building. We punched the ticket. Now we're just waiting who else is coming to our party. We're hosting a party. We don't even know who's coming.
17: Yeah.
18: We sent out invitations. You know what this is like? You overdo it a little bit for your wedding because you know that, you know, your uncle lives 7,000 miles away, isn't coming. You just want to check. So we've sent an invitation out to both Arizona and Philly, but only one of them is going to be accepting because only one of them is going to be good enough, smart enough to actually get it done today.
17: And everything that the Braves would want to see potentially could happen has happened going into game 162 around the league. The Padres have clinched the four spot. They can empty their bench against the Diamondbacks, who have to win and are starting Michael Soroka. The

0: that the San Diego bullpen is the best unit in all of baseball going to the postseason.
1: Yeah.
0: Offense, pitching, defense, that bullpen might be the best. Now, the Cubs defense, when it's all manned up, their infield defense is great. They hit a lot of home runs, but they give up a lot of home runs. Everybody has a flaw. We just don't know which flawed team, and by the way, we have flaws, we just don't know which flawed team is going to come in. Could it be the Philadelphia Phillies burning Zach Wheeler? That might be the best case scenario on paper. But about Tuesday of last week, I laid out, hey, here's the deal with Chicago and here's the deal with the other two. If we get chaos, the only thing I'm rooting for, and by the way, Arizona, everything is on the table until they find out it's not. If Philadelphia wins, they might just, the last three innings might not be real baseball. Who knows? Because they're out of it at that point. But the chaos and the storylines, the Atlanta Braves themselves are so far down my personal list today when it comes to baseball because it's all about Arizona, Philadelphia, what it might mean, which one wins, which one loses, and how do I get a benefit out of any and all of it that might be going on.
1: And the Phillies are starting Zach Wheeler. They threw out Aaron Nola on two days rest yesterday.
0: Panic.
1: They are panicking.
0: Panic. The Philly fans are screaming about this. And their lineup, they've gotten beat since they had a chance to win one game and get in. They've gotten outscored 27-3.
1: That's a shame.
0: 27-3. So now, I said it earlier, what kind of celebration would you have if you lose Philadelphia, Arizona loses, then do you really muster it up and just, as Don Mattingly say, boys, go get crazy, do the whole thing? I don't even know because I'm not even sure how that would look. Yeah. And I don't believe in backdooring in. You're either in or you're out. But I might just leave if I'm Philadelphia. Hey, guys, I toss everybody a can of beer and say celebrate in the parking lot. Because I don't think we want the visual of really going crazy about this. Even though you're supposed to thoroughly enjoy going to the postseason, I'm not so sure I would do that if I lose today and I get in because Arizona loses.
1: Yeah, I think they actually have to because of sponsors, which is hilarious.
0: Well, guess what I'm doing? I'm handing everybody their goggles. I'm throwing them a beer. And I said, boys, go party in the lot.
1: Yeah, exactly.
0: Good time. Put on the goggles.
1: Right. Put on the goggles.
0: Whatever.
1: Have fun for two minutes and
0: move on.
1: I'll pay
0: the fine, actually, is what I would do. Maybe they celebrate. Maybe they go crazy. The good news is if Arizona wins and they go, they might be drunk walking into the building Tuesday.
1: That's
0: what it is.
1: It's the perfect scenario. And then you throw Mother Nature in for the Phillies and Zach Wheeler's going. And then you might have to stop the game a couple times. What if Zach Wheeler goes five and then has to sit down and they throw Sanchez or whoever? It is it's a wild, wild scenario that is
0: shaping up.
1: Zach
0: Wheeler will pitch on short rest. If the Philadelphia Phillies come in and they're down 0-1 on Wednesday,
1: tape his arm together.
0: I'm telling you, he might be done. He might be retiring. And I could also tell you, if they're up 1-0, he won't pitch maybe Wednesday, but they'll have him for Thursday.
1: Sure.
0: And he'll pitch on short rest. There's no doubt in my mind that's who that cat is.
1: Yeah.
0: So I don't know. I'm just waiting. I like the idea that I'm waiting. I'm not. To me, I know I'm going.
1: Yeah. Yeah, exactly.
0: I've stamped mine. I'm getting on the train, whatever the hell we call the playoffs these days, and I'm going. I just don't know who's sitting next to me.
1: Yeah, it's going to be a fun afternoon. There's no doubt about that. Before we get to Walt Weiss, let's pause 10 seconds for station identification on the Atlanta Braves Radio Network.
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1: All right, Braves manager Walt Weiss sat down with Ben Ingram earlier today. Here's that conversation. It's the Walt Weiss Report.
3: Before the Braves take the field, we chat with Braves manager Walt Weiss for the latest on today's game. 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
4: Time once again for the Walt Weiss Report here on the Atlanta Braves Radio Network. Braves playing the final game here in Miami and the final game of the regular season. And Walt, it really is an achievement finishing 162. And no matter what your role is, managing, coaching, playing, that should never be taken for granted, should it?
5: No, it's a journey for sure. You know, it's weird sometimes. The days are long, but the weeks go by fast. I don't know how that math adds up, but... Yeah, it's pretty interesting. I mean, it seems like spring training was, you know, yesterday or a few weeks ago, you know, and here we are, 162. So a lot happens over the course of those 6 months, but, you know, I think our guys have done a nice job weathering some storms and coming out the other side and ready to take on the playoffs.
6: Yeah, they've done a great job. And looking back on this season, your first year as the manager of the Atlanta Braves, what's been your favorite thing or a few favorite things about managing this group here in 2026?

0: You know, I think the fact that I knew the core of this group really well already helped a lot, because that's a process for a manager, to get to know them at a deep level, like you have to know what makes them tick, what makes them thrive. You know, a lot of that stuff I was already in place, and so it's a great group. I mean, the fact that I'm getting to manage this group is, you know, I'm very grateful. It's a good team. It's a good bunch of guys. Good leadership up and down the chain of command. So really grateful for this.
1: Yeah, I bet so. And I'm thinking too about the hard work that it takes to get through a season for your coaching staff. And those guys have been terrific. They've worked extremely hard. How much credit do they deserve for the success your team has had?
0: Our staff has been great. You know, Alex and myself, we took some time to put this staff together. We brought in 8 new guys, and it's been tremendous. You know, coaches' hours are long, and they do a lot of the behind-the-scenes stuff and game prep and everything, and they've been great. You know, everyone's really good in their area, and they work hard, they care, and got a good thing going.
1: Yeah, definitely. It's been fun to watch from where we sit. You got 2 guys that have played every single game this year, Ozzie Albies and Matt Olson. They're in there today. What's the plan for them today as far as this game goes?
0: Yeah, probably a couple of bats, I would think. You know, unless you know, they say I need one more at bat for whatever reason. But I'm looking at it as probably 5 innings or so, and then get those guys out of there.
1: All right, one final question. You'll finish this game today. We fly back after the game. You'll have a workout tomorrow, is that right? And then game on Tuesday.
0: That's correct. Yeah, we'll work out tomorrow around 3 o'clock. And, nothing big, just a kind of a pregame workout. And, you know, I think it's important to get out there and throw the ball around and, you know, be ready for Tuesday.
1: All right, looking forward to it. Walt, as always, thanks so much. Congratulations on all that has been accomplished in the regular season. And best is yet to come here in 2026. We appreciate the time.
0: All right. Thank you, Ben.
1: This has been the Walt Weiss Report on the Atlanta Braves Radio Network.
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1: 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Let's get to today's lineups, and leading off for the Marlins is Griffin Conine. Batting second, the shortstop, Javier Sanoja. Batting third, playing left field, is Heriberto Hernandez. Batting fourth, the designated hitter, Agustin Ramirez. Batting fifth, playing third base, is Graham Pauly. Batting sixth, the center fielder, Estuary Ruiz. Batting seventh, playing first base, is Davison De Los Santos. Batting eighth, the second baseman, Jared Serna. And batting ninth, doing the catching, is Brian Navarrete, and they will be behind Jansen Junk. For the Braves, it's different. Leading off in left field is Mauricio Dubon. Batting second and playing second is Ozzie Albies. Batting third, playing first base, is Matt Olson. Batting fourth and playing third base is Austin Riley. Batting fifth, the designated hitter, Mike Yastrzemski. Batting sixth and doing the catching is Sean Murphy. Batting seventh at shortstop is Ha-Sung Kim. Batting eighth in right field is Brewer Hicklin. And batting ninth in center field is Deshaun Kearsey Jr. And they'll be behind J.R. Ritchie. So I think for this Braves, Kiersey's getting a start. That's awesome. Brewer Hicklin, love to see that. Ha-Sung Kim, get him some ABs before the end of the season. I would imagine there will be some other movement as the game goes along, and some of our regulars getting at bat or two.
2: Yeah, and a Kyle Farmer behind the plate, then we'll see if it's going to happen. I don't know. Two guys are going to be going away, remember, because It's going to be down to 26, and you'll announce. I don't think your roster has to be until Tuesday morning.
1: I think that's right.
2: I know that it's sort of changed over the years, but everybody has to have it in. I don't remember if it was like 9 o'clock in the morning, if it's midnight Monday night. I don't really care. Joe, Lucas, if somebody back there can actually just find it officially, what time do your roster? Because to me, here's what I would say if I'm baseball. You put it in Tuesday morning. If, God forbid, somebody wakes up. Now, you can replace a guy, but If you pull a guy, he's gone for that series. So that's why maybe more so in a best of five and certainly in a best of seven. I don't think you should have to have your lineup ready till the day of.
1: Yeah.
2: The day of that first game, because if somebody wakes up and it's bad for whatever
1: Sleep's
2: reason it's
1: funny.
2: Bad. Yeah, whatever reason it's bad, I got to call everybody.
1: Yeah.
2: Or you call me. If something goes crazy wrong, you have a cut in a bagel accident, I need to know.
1: Yeah.
2: So I don't know.
1: It is morning. Morning of game
2: okay.
1: one.
2: Because that you have to have guys have the ability to wake up the day of the game. Before you officially put your roster in. Because remember, if you replace a guy, he's gone for that series.
1: Yeah.
2: Gone for the next. So it gets tricky. I want every last minute available to me to put my playoff roster together.
1: You wake up, you're putting on a sock, and you pull your back. I mean, I think any of us over the age of 35 have had that happen or something similar before. So, yeah, that makes a lot of sense. And so, we'll see. Does Deshaun... there's not a lot to get excited about for the Braves. Like you said, this is one of those games where everybody stays healthy. You see some, you know, intriguing lineup moves here and there. I want to see Deshaun Kearsey. I think that's great for him. You know, get him some ABs.
2: Well, the question there is, do you actually keep him on a roster to
1: run? Yeah, exactly.
2: But I'm telling you this, man, that back to regular extra innings gets a little bit funky.
1: Mm-hmm.
2: You want to pull a guy. You want to pull a Baldwin and have somebody run for him. You want to pull a Matt Olson and have somebody run. And next thing you know, it's three innings later, and you go, that guy's supposed to be getting an at-bat. Mm-hmm. What just happened? Well, it's not the whatever runner it's called, where most of these games end in 11.
1: Yeah. Yeah. Yaz at DH. That's fine. He's hot. Get him some ABs. I would imagine you see Dom Smith in this. And like you said, the Kyle Farmer thing, we shall see. Before we talk about what's going on elsewhere around Major League Baseball, because that's really what we care about, we do have game times. We'll get to that after the break. But before we do that, of course, we have to get to the defensive play of the game presented by the Georgia Department of Administrative Service. 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
4: 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A spectacular leap and grab by Ronald Acuna. What a play.
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1: 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So we do have game times for the wild card series, and I don't know if Braves fans are going to like it very much. 2:15 Eastern time for games one and games two. They will be on NBC/Peacock, and most parking lots open at 11, except for a few that open at noon. And you can get that information on Braves.com. You can get tickets for as low as $35. So that is the information that was released this morning about what to expect Tuesday and Wednesday. Day game, first game out of the box in terms of the four wild card series games. And
2: well, look, at the end of the day, you're not the Yankees, Red Sox.
1: No.
2: And that was the one that they were absolutely going to be putting on in prime time. The Padres finding out they're hosting, slot them right in to 9:30. That was going to happen. Now, it was just a matter of, were you going to get 2:15 or were you going to get the 5, whatever the hell it is. And it looks like the American League will obviously get those. And quite honestly, if I'm on Big Boy NBC, I want the Braves. And Braves Philadelphia becomes sort of a thing.
1: Yeah.
2: Braves Philadelphia, you can sell any time of the day. I just feel bad for anybody who was making a plan, because it is 2 days in a row. And if you can get out of work one day or whatever it is that happens normally for you around 2 o'clock, getting out of whatever it is that you do normally on a Tuesday and Wednesday at 2 o'clock, 2:15, is going to be tough. That's the only part I feel bad about. It's playoff baseball, and you've gone to a lot of Braves games or 5 Braves games, and you have an opportunity to get tickets. It's going to be difficult if you planned on going to both. I would imagine if you live in the real world where two-day games are going to actually work for most people.
1: Yeah, it's, I understand, you're right. The Padres being late night has to happen. Yankees, Red Sox,
2: prime time
1: has to happen.
2: And by the way, Padres-Cubs is a hell of a series.
1: Yes, it is.
2: I mean, look, we know that Atlanta-Philadelphia is better than Atlanta-Arizona when it comes to, now you could say, well, wait, TV markets. No. I don't really care that I got one in one time zone and one in the other. Braves Philadelphia is a bigger deal. And we don't even know who we're going to play yet. But, yeah, it seems to me that they had, once the Padres were going to be the four, they were going to get 9:30. Yankees, Red Sox, we knew that was going to be a matchup. We knew they were going to get the primest of the prime time. And then at the end of the day, you go, okay, let's put the schedule out. And I just feel bad again. It's definitively two-day games in a row, early day games in a row. For anybody who wanted to go to the ballpark, it might be tougher now.
1: Yeah, it will be. But, you know, and again, I think the reasoning, and we're not in those discussions, but it will be a central time game for the White Sox versus Rangers / Astros. Maybe that's the reason that no matter what.
2: Yeah, but look at what are the Peacock games? What are the NBC games?
1: I don't have that in front of me.
2: Okay, I'm telling you, we're a bigger draw than what I think is going to go on in the Midwest.
1: Oh, for sure. For sure. I mean, you have the cute little story of the NL Central. But, you know, I think for both of those teams, the Astros and or the Rangers, that's big. Getting a home game in a season in which you didn't deserve it.
2: Here's the deal. We're NBC.
1: Yeah, we are
2: Yankees,
1: NBC.
2: Yankees, Red Sox, NBC. The other one is NBCSN. That's the difference.
1: Most people are going to watch it on Peacock.
2: Yeah. Well, if you have Peacock, I don't even know who the hell has Peacock. Okay, none of my concern. I just feel bad for the people who actually were trying to get to one or both of these games who really are. It's going to be. And by the way, kids get home from school. You know, the other part of this is kids are going to be in school. If you wanted to bring your kid to one of these games, unless you're pulling them out of school, and if it was a 7 or an 8 o'clock game, whether your kid is getting home from school or not, and you're bringing them. There's a normalcy to, okay, Johnny's going to stay home, Sally's going to stay home, and mommy and daddy are going to go to the game, or daddy and four buddies, or mommy and three girlfriends are going to go. A lot of that stuff got wonked out with this guy.
1: But you heard my conversation in the bullpen when the game times got announced. I was trying to figure out, can my kids go? And my kids can't, and they're huge Braves fans. My 15-year-old has baseball practice, and my 10-year-old daughter has cheerleading.
2: Life. 2:15, 2 days in a row.
1: Yes.
2: You know, this is not Wrigley in 1978. where you were expecting something like this. Yeah. Look, I'm happy I'm in it. I'm happy I don't have to worry about what I do today. I didn't have to worry about what I did yesterday. There are other teams who've got it worse. It's just a time thing. Let me give you this. If Philadelphia gets in, four of the top six payrolls will be in a postseason. But let's say they're out. I want you to hear this. Three of the top six in payroll will be in, mm-hmm. which means three will be out. The three out, that would be the Mets, that would be Toronto, and that would be Philadelphia if they don't get in. Three of the top six. Bottom six in payroll,
1: mm-hmm.
2: three are already in. Tampa, Chicago, and Cleveland. Cleveland's got the lowest payroll in baseball. Tampa's sixth lowest. Chicago White Sox, fifth lowest. So I'm going to tell you, if Philadelphia doesn't get in, three of the top six payrolls will be in the playoffs. Mm-hmm. Three of the bottom six payrolls will be in the postseason. So, and again, by the way, location, location, location. Chicago and Cleveland.
1: Yeah.
2: You know, 500 baseball right. team making a postseason. I don't know. Everybody says keep them out, but you can't do that because the rules were never stated that if you have a 500 record or worse, you don't get to go.
1: Yeah. It's pretty amazing. It tells you a lot about how those teams with the smaller payrolls are run. I mean, the Rays, we talk about it all the time. If the Rays want your player, don't give them your player because they know something that you don't know. So it is interesting to see those teams in the playoffs. And yeah, like we talked about the National League scenarios. In the American League, it is Astros and Rangers, and the only way if the Rangers get in would be they win and the Astros lose today. Every other scenario, and the Astros go to the playoffs with, it would be a 500 record.
2: So the Braves are going to have the fourth most wins in all of baseball.
1: Mm-hmm.
2: And not only do we have to play a best of three, fourth most wins, but we're going to watch a team with a 500 record go to the postseason.
1: Yeah.
2: So fair or unfair, whatever. Yeah.
1: Yeah.
2: Fair or unfair, I don't know. I'm just telling you, you can have the fourth best record in baseball, and you're, by the way, you know who's waiting next, right? Braves win?
1: Yeah, the Dodgers.
2: So, again, having the fourth record in baseball doesn't afford you any luxury.
1: Nope, not at all. All right, we'll take a break. When we come back, we'll preview the pitching matchup today for the Braves and the Marlins. 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
1: 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When they get going, you'll see J.R. Ritchie on the mound for the Braves, Jansen Junk for the Marlins. Let's break this one down.
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1: All right, for the Marlins, Jansen Junk. He is 30 years old, is 6'2", 197 out of the University of Seattle. 22nd round pick in 2017. This year, he's 6-9, has a 4.31 ERA, 32 walks, and 84 strikeouts. Last time out, pretty darn solid. 5 innings, 2 hits, no earned runs, and a no decision against the Cubs. The Braves are well-versed on Jansen Junk. We've seen him twice this year, and we've put up 10 runs against him. So he has not had a lot of success against the Atlanta Braves this year. Pretty standard in terms of his arsenal: four-seamer, slider, changeup, sweeper, and curveball. Mid-90s fastball. A big reason why he struggled this year, and the biggest reason why he struggled this year, he's in the bottom first percentile in whiff percentage. When you're in the bottom first percentile of anything, something's wrong. Something is terribly wrong, and that's where he is right now.
2: Well, if you do it for an extended period of time, not smaller sample size, if you're talking about a season, you actually now, that's not something that's probably going to get turned on. The good news yesterday, we all know Dom Smith hits a home run, you score 8 runs, you hit a couple of home runs, you struck out 10 times. There's more on the board. I talked about the box score yesterday, how it had nothing in it. This one does. You had a double, you had a triple, you had a couple of home runs, you had RBIs. You had 2-out RBIs. You had, a sacrifice fly. You were 3-for-9 with runners in scoring position. They were only 1-for-4, so you kept the damage down, even though they only struck out 6 times. I don't want to glean too much out of any of these things, but if you're looking, the most important thing you saw yesterday, Suarez Lee, who did give up a hit, but it was a cleanish inning with a strikeout, and you had Suarez Lee Iglesias actually pitch.
1: Yeah.
2: That's what you were looking for at some point, whether it was Lee, Suarez, Iglesias, in terms of how, when it was going really well, that was a 7-8-9. Oh, wait, here comes Didier Fuentes. I could have 5-6, 7-8-9 covered. Suarez pitching, Lee pitching, Iglesias pitching. I'll be curious because it was 26 pitches for Didier the other day. Does he get an appearance?
1: Yeah.
2: There's a chance he might. Yeah. I ain't guaranteeing it because it was 26 pitches. But at the end of the day, Suarez 8 pitches, Lee 10 pitches, Iglesias 10 pitches. Thank you very much, boys. If you want one, I'll give you one. If you don't, enjoy baseball.
1: Yeah, that's exactly right. And Dylan Lee yesterday, that was big to see him with a relatively clean inning. And honestly, the Robert Suarez thing, he would have been 3-up, 3-down, but the bang-bang play at first base, Ben and Joe were stunned it wasn't turned over and turned it into an out. Again, it's ifs, ands, or buts, but he still looked okay.
2: Okay, I'll give you maybe the number of the year when it comes to the Atlanta Braves. Victor Medeiros has 6 wins.
1: Yeah.
2: There is no world where you would have known the name Victor Medeiros, let alone if I would have said, hey, Victor Medeiros is going to pitch for the Braves. How long is that going to last? 6 wins worth?
1: Yeah.
2: What? 6 wins. Now, again, I know it's goofy. Come out of the bullpen and your team does something offensively. Victor Medeiros has 6 wins.
1: Yeah. Well, you know what? He's responsible for one of them because he also has a 2-run single in which he did contribute to it.
2: I see so.
1: So, yeah, I mean, it's crazy to think that Victor Medeiros, of all people, is a big part of this bullpen, but he has done a great job.
2: Right. Again, this is what drives me crazy. This is why I'm on the pill that I'm on, because I get a little anxious and I get a little, I got to find out. Didier Fuentes has 7 wins. Victor Medeiros has 6. That's 13 wins coming out of guys. Dylan Lee has 6 wins. Tyler Kinley has 6 wins. Yeah, this is insane. We didn't have a 15-game winner because Chris Sale couldn't catch the 15th the other day. We had 2 guys with double-digit wins because Grant Holmes is 2nd with 10. Martin Perez 9, Bryce Elder 8, Didier Fuentes 7, Victor Medeiros 6, Dylan Lee 6, Tyler Kinley 6. You want to go crazy?
1: Sure.
2: Tyler Malley, nobody knew who he was. He's got 4, but so does Dylan Dodd. Huh? Spencer Strider has 4. Suarez 4. Ronaldo Lopez 4. And down and down and down and down and down. Victor Medeiros having 6 wins is insane.
1: Yeah. It is, and that's where the world of baseball is. But also, a compliment to him. You know, he's stayed in here, and I think he got sent down once and came back. And then once he came back, he was here for the long haul. And you know, again, for today's game against with J.R. Richie on the mound. You know, last time out, 5 innings, 4 hits, 1 earned run, 8 strikeouts. That's a career high. I am interested in that. There are a lot of different storylines in today's game that are sort of minor or cute or whatever. But J.R. Richie, a strong performance from him, I actually am interested in, because I don't know if he's going to make the playoff roster. We'll find that out Tuesday morning. But he might have to be on the playoff roster. What do we see with A.J. Smith-Shawver when he comes? I think it's a win, not an if, but when A.J. Smith-Shawver comes in. I'm interested in those two storylines.
2: This team had 4 guys throw 100 innings, and everybody else falls below that. And by the way, Spencer Strider only threw 39. Victor Medeiros had 6 wins. He had 4. He only threw 4 fewer innings than Spencer Strider this year. Look, at the end of the day, we say this. This will be funny, ha-ha funny, if you win the World Series.
1: Yeah.
2: We'll look back and we'll go, well, what do you find funny in this? Now, nothing's funny if you don't win a World Series. Nothing's funny if you get bounced in a series way too early. But there are things in here that will absolutely be talking points if and when there's a parade in this town.
1: There absolutely. There is no doubt about that.
2: And the 13 wins by Didier Fuentes and Victor Medeiros with 6 more from anybody else that might have had 6 wins, because there's a couple of the others, you'll go, oh, that's pretty funny.
1: In the local post-game show, we call it the post-post show. We always give out
2: Tyler Kinley was the other guy with 6 wins. Sure, that makes sense.
1: We give out a reliever of the day, and I'll tell you, we've been keeping tab all year, and Tyler Kinley is high on the list for the season, for the standings to be the reliever of the year here for our local post-game show. Tyler Kinley, of all people. All right, we'll take a break. When we come back, we'll get the keys to today's game. This is the Ford Leadoff Show on the Atlanta Braves Radio Network.
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1: 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Game 162, the Braves already have their ticket punched. They know what's going on. They know their game times. They know their location, all that stuff. So it's very easy to say health, stay healthy, don't nobody get hurt. And that's true. But beyond that, I want to see what this pitching staff looks like. I want to see what Walt does. How long does Richie go? Does A.J. Smith-Shawver come in? How long does A.J. Smith-Shawver go? Who else gets some run today? Because I do think if that happens, and I would say when that happens, we might know a little more about how this playoff roster, how this playoff bullpen is going to be constructed. Because, again, it's different. A potential three-game series is way different than a five-game series or a seven-game series when it comes to figuring out what your bullpen will look like. So I'm fascinated to see what Walt does today.
2: Who are you comfortable with who was wink-wink a starter, even though we're down starters, to put in a bullpen and just say, look, that's what we're going to do? Or do you say, well, that guy's a starter, we're not going to use him? In a best of three, that's going to happen in some places. He's a starter, we're not going to use him if we don't see him as a bullpen arm. Now, remember, I think everybody wants to have length. Is there a reason to put your fourth and fifth starter on a three-game playoff series? Yeah, I might need length. I might need it in the first game. I might need a guy to come in who would have started never, but he's available because the weekend played out where he can pitch on Tuesday or Wednesday in a game one, certainly. And you go, I don't want to burn my bullpen. I will get length out of a guy, and we'll try to get back in a baseball game. So I don't really know. I'm not sure who's going to do what, but we will keep an eye out. It does look like, by the way, the Phillies game has gotten started.
1: Has it?
2: They're in the bottom of the first.
1: All right. Oh, yep, there it is. No score. Bottom of the first. So we will see. Hey, you know what? They started because they wanted to beat the weather. That was what they said. They wanted to beat the weather and try to get the game in with no interruptions. I want to see an interruption about the fourth inning. Let's go fourth inning for an interruption.
2: Zach Wheeler had a 21-pitch inning. Now he got out of it, but he had a 21-pitch first inning.
1: That's amazing.
2: So, again, keeping an eye on the weather, keeping an eye on, you know, again, is there a delay where, if it is, does Wheeler sit down? Does he get back up? But this is everything we talked about last week. There is a chaos scenario where a lot of different things could be happening as the Atlanta Braves wait and see. And that's what we're doing today.
1: Yep, we are waiting and seeing. And yeah, Zach Wheeler, he did strike out the side, but he did it in 21 pitches. So we'll keep an eye on that. And of course, we'll have all of that information, updated playoff scenarios for you in the postgame show here on the Braves Radio Network. We'll take our final break. When we come back, we'll get our prize picks of the day before we send you to South Florida. 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
1: 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I've got two. J.R. Richie, more than four strikeouts. He had eight last time out. I do think Walt will leave him in pretty long. I think if he gets into a jam, let him try to pitch out of it. So more than four strikeouts for J.R. Richie and more than a 1.5 walks by Jansen Junk. That pays 6X. That's a lot on on Prize Picks.
2: Yeah, I would also say that if you're looking at 13.5 pitchers outs, I like J.R. Richie going more than that.
1: Yeah.
2: I think everybody's just trying to, again, play the game of what do you want to happen. I don't know. Is Didier Fuentes, after throwing 26 a couple of days ago, going to get in? Is Dylan Lee, does he want another one? I don't think so. I don't know if anybody that you saw at the back end yesterday is going to be in this game today, but I will actually run the idea that maybe not as many guys coming out of the bullpen. Was Suter actually starting the game yesterday? He's out today. So 13.5 pitchers outs for J.R. Richie in a game that doesn't mean anything. I think they went a little bit lower than maybe the number is supposed to be.
1: Yeah, I mean, you could see Medeiros, but, I mean, he's going to be a big part of this. So, yeah, you know, I think for the Braves, you're going to see A.J. Smith-Shawver. I would think you'd see A.J. Smith-Shawver for one or two, and that's a certainty. But I think for J.R. Richie, whether he makes the postseason roster or not, get him some, you know, some experience getting in and out of jams. I think that's useful information for J.R. Richie regardless.
2: So, yeah, I think Medeiros, he threw 36 pitches yesterday.
1: Oh, that's right, he did.
2: Yeah, so
1: that's right.
2: He's not going today. I don't know if you want Dylan Dodd or not. He threw 25. My guess is no. Suter threw three. He ain't going. I just think J.R. Richie, like we had kind of talked about, this was going to be his game no matter what.
1: Yeah.
2: Now that I saw Lee pitch, now that I saw Suarez pitch, now that I saw Iglesias pitch yesterday, and I watched Medeiros throw 36 pitches, I think this is more of a J.R. Richie game than before.
1: I tend to agree as well, and there has been a run in Philadelphia. Schwarber singled with one out, and then Bryson Stott, a two-out double to give the Phillies a 1-0 lead over the Rays at this very moment. So, of course, that is the one that we're really keeping an eye on. Again, they moved this game up to try to beat the weather. Like, that's why this game was moved up. So, you know, we'll see if it goes long. If Zach Wheeler has another couple of 20-pitch innings, you might be getting into a point where you might hit that weather, which, again, that's one of the biggest storylines. That and the Diamondbacks game, which starts at 3:15 as well. Everything starts at 3:15 except the ones in the Northeast, which got bumped up. It's going to be a wild couple of hours here at the Braves Radio Network. There's no doubt about that.
2: Yeah, we know where we're sitting Tuesday. We know what time, actual game time. And I know that you have to ask Walt, hey, what do you think about that? Walt Weiss wasn't going to give you a what was me. He wasn't going to give you that means this or this for us. Anytime, any place. That's what the postseason is. Hell, you don't even know who your opponent is. Everybody, look, there are scouting things that go on, especially if you know who your opponent, like San Diego and Chicago know each other. Like, yeah, they know they're playing each other. Their scouting groups have gotten together to look at the last 10 days. Some days are a little bit more important than others. They're going to have a game plan. Same with us.
1: Yeah.
2: It's not going to be any different. They'll work on it all tomorrow.
1: For all of us here at the Atlanta Braves Radio Network, Lucas Koschevar and Joe Virgin behind the glass. He's Chris Domino. I'm Barrett Salee. Game 162 next.
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0: Night after night, the Atlanta Braves take the field with one thing on their minds, getting a W.
1: And he swings and it's one high and deep to left field. Green to the wall, and it's gone! Home run, Ozzie Albies!
0: This is your home for the National League's best, and your Atlanta Braves are ready to go.
1: Olson annihilates this thing, soaring to right and gone! Two-run homer, that was barreled to the chop house.
0: Atlanta Braves Baseball on the Braves Radio Network is brought to you by the original Louisiana hot sauce, Bayou Sub, your local Ford dealers, proud partner of your Atlanta Braves, the Home Depot, 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This afternoon, it's the final game of the regular season live from Lone Depot Park in Miami as the Braves close out the year against the Marlins. 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
1: Good afternoon, everybody, and welcome into Atlanta Braves Baseball. This afternoon from Lone Depot Park in Miami, Florida. It's the final game of the regular season as the Braves take on the Miami Marlins. On the mound for the Braves, it'll be the right-handed rookie J.R. Richie. He'll be opposed by right-hander Jansen Junk. It's great to have you with us on a Sunday afternoon alongside Joe Simpson and our producer-engineer Jonathan Chadwick, Ben Ingram here with you. And Joe, I think we all come into this game feeling, among other things, gratitude. I mean, you look back on another season, and I don't think we take a single season of the big leagues lightly or take it for granted. You get to 162, see that finish line, especially with a postseason coming up. Really good feeling.
2: I have a feeling there's a few teams that would trade places with us.
1: Man, no kidding.
2: In a heartbeat.
1: No kidding.
2: As hard as you work, as hard as you play, as hard as it is to win games at the major league level, to finish the season with either 94 or 95 wins is quite an accomplishment, and this group's done a great job.
1: Yeah, they have. If the Braves win today, that'd be their 95th win. It'd be the 19th time in franchise history they've won 95 or more games. Not easy to win 95-plus, is it?
2: It seems like it's impossible, especially in our division with teams like the Phillies and these Marlins, who have had a very good year, almost a .500 season, a great improvement for them. It's just not easy. And credit to the organization. These guys show up every day. They all go to the post. We've got two guys that are going to start today's game that have played in every game, Ozzie and Matt Olson.
1: Right side of the infield, pretty consistent.
2: I'd say you count.
1: Sure.
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11: .org.

Welcome back to the ballpark. We're at Lone Depot Park in Miami, where the Braves and Marlins are set to kick off game number 162 of the regular season. Time for a look at the starting lineups, brought to you by Georgia Power, the official electric energy partner of the Atlanta Braves. For the Braves today, a little different look to their lineup on the last day of the season. Mauricio Dubon will lead it off and play left field. Ozzie Albies will bat second and play second base. Matt Olson will bat third and play first base. At third base, batting cleanup today will be Austin Riley. Mike Yastrzemski will be the DH, and he'll bat fifth. Batting sixth, doing the catching, is Sean Murphy. Batting seventh, playing shortstop, Ha-Seong Kim. In right field, hitting eighth will be Brewer Hicklin, and batting ninth, playing center field, will be Deshaun Kersey Jr. Again, for the Braves, it's Dubon, Albies, and Olson, Riley, Yastrzemski, and Murphy, Kim, Hicklin, and Kersey. For the Miami Marlins, Griffin Conine moves into the leadoff spot today. He'll be in right field. Javier Sanoja has had an excellent series, and he'll be at shortstop batting second. Heriberto Hernandez is in left field batting third. Agustin Ramirez will bat cleanup, and he's the DH. Batting fifth at third base is Atlanta native Graham Pauly. Esteri Ruiz is in center field batting sixth. Batting seventh at first base is Davison De Los Santos. Jared Serna is at second base hitting eighth, and Brian Navarrete is the catcher, and he bats ninth. Once more for the Marlins, it's Conine, Sanoja, and Hernandez. Ramirez, Pauly, and Ruiz, De Los Santos, Serna, and Navarrete. Those are your starters.

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0: 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Umpires for the last game of the season. Behind the plate will be James Jean, J-E-A-N, James Jean. Todd Titchener is the crew chief, and he'll be at first base. Adam Hamery is at second base, and down at third, Clint Bondrak. A light crowd has turned out, nowhere near what we had last night, which was listed at 35,000 plus. It was an awesome number for this stadium, and typically averaging right around 14,400 during the course of the season. So they had a heck of an attendance here last night. The Marlins have taken the field in the outfield, left to right. Hernandez, Ruiz, and Conine. First to third, De Los Santos, Cerna, Sanoja, and Pauly. Navarro behind the plate, and on the mound, Jansen Junk, 30 years old, 6'1", 195, out of Federal Way, Washington, a suburb of Seattle. Originally with the Texas Rangers. This year he's 6-9 with a 4.31 ERA, and he has really pitched well down the stretch. He's allowed two runs or fewer in 10 of his last 11 starts. He's ready to go. So are we, and here with a play-by-play call, as always, Ben Ingram.
1: Thank you so much, Joe. Good to be sitting up here by you for game number 162, and then heading home to take on either the Diamondbacks or the Phillies Tuesday afternoon in the postseason. And, of course, we'll be telling you more about that as we continue on our action today. Phillies have a 2-0 lead against the Rays early in that game. Climbing in, Mauricio Dubon. Right-hander Jansen Junk looks to be ready. Braves and the Marlins, game 162. And now for the ball game. First pitch swung on, fouled back. And starting up at 3:10 Eastern, 2:10 Central. Roof closed, 72 degrees inside, and the time of the first pitch brought to you by Schumann Farms. 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Nothing in one on Mauricio Dubon, leading it off, 0-3 in this series. Mauricio takes a close shave, fastball up and in. Braves in their navy blue uniform tops today. Gray pants, red lettering, red numerals, outlined in white. Braves across the chest on top of the tomahawk. Here's the 1-1 pitch on the way to Dubon, and Dubon with a fly ball to right field, coming in Griffin Conine. Conine under it. He camps out, makes the catch. Correction, Atlanta across the chest on those navy uniforms. Atlanta across the chest on top of the tomahawk. Meanwhile, the Marlins wearing their throwback uniforms, the teal and black. Teal uniform tops, white pants with black pinstripes, black numerals, black lettering, outline in white. Marlins across the chest of their uniforms. I thought they never should have gone away from that color scheme.
0: I loved it, and if they really wanted to do throwback, they'd be wearing teal hats, too.
1: That's true. Here's Ozzy Albies playing in his 162nd game of the season. Takes a called strike. Ozzy's never played in every single game of a season. Doing that today for the first time in his career. And Ozzy with a bouncer to second base. That'll be gloved out there by Jared Cerna. Throws over to first base and two down. Folks, cash in on the baseball action with Prize Picks, the official daily fantasy sports partner of the Atlanta Braves. Download Prize Picks, use code BRAVES, and get $150 in lineups when you play $5. You must be present in certain states, so visit prizepicks.com for restrictions and details. Matt Olson playing in his 162nd game of the year, and he continues that consecutive game streak, which is at 944 as of today. First pitch will be swung on and fouled off, today being number 944. And Matt finishing the season strong, hitting .320 in his last 2 weeks. No score, top of the first inning. Right-hander Jansen Junk deals his 0-1 pitch. There's a ball high and outside.
0: Yeah, he and Harris and Baldwin, all three finishing on a really good note.
1: Hopefully they continue that good note into the postseason starting up on Tuesday. One ball and one strike on Matt Olson. Here it comes from Junk. That'll be sent foul. Junk's got a very deep catalog of pitches. Would you call him a junk ball pitcher?
0: Not at 94, no. He can still get to mid-90s with his fastball. Slider, sweeper, curve, changeup.
1: 1-2 on Matt Olson. Junk strides and fires, and Olson swings and misses at a changeup for strike three. So it's a 1-2-3 inning for Junk. We go to the bottom of the first inning. Braves nothing, and the Marlins coming up when we come back.
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1: Score into the bottom of the first inning. Going to be Griffin Conine, Javier Sanoja, and Heriberto Hernandez coming up for the Marlins. Taking their first hacks at the right-hander, J.R. Richie. 23-year-old rookie ready to go to work. Here's his first pitch to Griffin Conine. Wind up in the delivery. That'll be swung on, fouled back. The leather for Atlanta has Matt Olson at first base. Ozzie Albies at second. Ha-Sung Kim is the shortstop. And Austin Riley's at third. Introduce you to the outfield after the 0-1 pitch to Conine. Here it comes from the right-hander, Richie. Conine takes the ball outside. Curveball missed. Mauricio Dubon out in left field. Deshaun Kearsey Jr. is in center field. Brewer Hicklin is patrolling right field. Catcher is Sean Murphy. And like I mentioned, on the mound, the 6'2", 185-pound righty, J.R. Richie. Missed with a changeup outside, 2-1. You've got two starting pitchers today that grew up in the Seattle area. Like Joe mentioned, Jansen Junk from Federal Way, Washington. And J.R. Richie from Bainbridge Island, Washington. They grew up about 5 miles from each other. There's the 2-1 pitch. That'll be fouled off. And right now, standing on this mound in Miami, they're both over 3,300 miles from home.
0: Yeah.
1: About as far away as they can get from home. In the United States, that is. 2 balls and 2 strikes on Griffin Conine. But for Richie, 23 years old, has 1 win. That was his debut. It was way back in April. 2-2 pitch, missed high with a fastball. We'll see lots of curveballs out of Richie. He's got a sinker. He's got a four-seamer. Changeup, cutter, slider. Really deep arsenal of pitches, and I think that the focus for him all year, Joe, has just been command and consistency with it.
0: Yeah, get him over the plate. A lot of walks.
1: 3-2 to Conine, and he gets a swing and miss on a changeup. There's his first strikeout. And that is our Gas South bringing the heat strikeout. Just like J.R. Richie, Gas South is bringing the heat with no deposits, no hidden fees, and simple natural gas rates. Richie this season, 1-4 with a 4.79 ERA. He's making his 17th appearance. This is his 11th start. And he's coming off a loss versus the Reds in his last turn, but had a pretty good line. Offering to Sanoja. And there's a ball, though. 1-0, 0 strikes. That was on the 22nd of September, went 5 innings, gave up just 1 run, and had a career-best 8 strikeouts.
0: And the 1 run came on a homer.
1: 1-0 pitch is low to Sanoja. 2 balls, no strikes. Richie has faced the Marlins once this season. That was here on May 18th. Lost that game 12-0. There's the 2-0 pitch. Sanoha takes a called strike. He went 4 innings in that game, gave up 6 runs, so looking for a better result than that today. And really looking back on his first season in the big leagues, I think you'd say the best we've seen out of him was his debut. 2-1 pitch, crack foul into the seats down the right field line.
0: But I think like any young pitcher, Ben, they come up kind of giving the hitters too much credit. And yes, he won his first game, pitched 7 innings. After that, it seemed like he got real fine trying to pick corners and hanging some curveballs. He's got a good enough arsenal to get by here.
1: 2-2 to ground ball to short, vacuumed up off the dirt by Kim. His throw across to Olsen in time, 2 down. Yeah, 7 innings in that debut, just 2 runs allowed. Won that game. And I feel like when it comes to young pitchers, it's got to be hard to break out of that mindset because, yes, you're spot on. They'll come up and give these hitters too much credit. But at the same time, you come here probably thinking you got to be perfect because it's the big league.
0: Exactly. Takes a little while to realize your stuff works here.
1: There's Roberto Hernandez. There's a called strike. And you certainly look forward to the strides that Richie has made this season and will continue to make into next season. No score, bottom of the first inning. Looking for a 1-2-3 first. 0-1 pitch and a fly ball to deep right field. That'll send Hicklin back to the warning track. Circles off his route, makes the catch in front of the right field wall, and it's a 1-2-3 bottom of the first inning. We played one, we go to the top of the second, no score in Miami.
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0: Benjo and Jay Chad with you from Lone Depot Park here in Miami. Roof is closed. No score, Marlins and Braves. It'll be Riley leading it off. He'll be followed by Mike Yastrzemski and Sean Murphy. It's the last day of the season. So for all these contests that we have throughout the game, last opportunity at a lot of these, including the Toyota Stolen Base Challenge inning. And that jackpot has gotten gigantic. Here's the pitch on the way to Austin Riley. Riley takes a called strike. If the Braves steal a base here in the second inning, we'll have a winner in the Toyota Stolen Base Challenge inning for the first time since June 3rd. That's been a long time. 0-1 to Riley is outside, 1-1. Our contestant is Don Crabtree, and Don will win $5,000 in free marathon gas cards with a stolen base here in the top of the second. There's the 1-1 pitch. Riley fouls it back, 1-2.
1: If Riley can get on, you know, he's got the incentive to run because he's at 9 stolen bases. He can get to double figures.
0: Yeah, we like those round numbers. Got to get him on base. He's 0 for 8 in the series. 1-2 from Junk. There's a ball high. 2 balls, 2 strikes. Well, Junk, like Joe mentioned lately, been a pretty good pitcher. Marlins have won his last 2 starts. 3 starts ago, he really got raked over the coals by the Mets. Gave up 8 runs in 3 innings. Really his only bad start lately. Riley swings and misses, and a fastball takes care of him. 1 down after the strikeout of Riley. Bad now in the hands of Mike Yastrzemski. The Braves have beaten Junk twice this season. They saw him back on May 20th. He gave up 8 runs on 8 hits in 5 innings. Surrendered 2 homers as Riley and Dominic Smith took him deep. And then the Braves saw him on August 6th. He went 3 innings in that one. Gave up a home run to Olson. First pitch misses to Mike Yastrzemski. Altogether this season, Junk, in 8 innings versus the Braves, has given up 10 runs on 13 hits and 3 homers. So hoping for more of that today. We're scoreless in the top of the second. Yastrzemski takes a called strike.
1: Yeah, and speaking of having some incentive, that would be Junk wanting some payback.
0: He'd like to finish strong for sure. Here's the 1-1 pitch. Yastrzemski takes a called strike. This guy's bounced around a lot in 6 years in the big leagues. Angels, Brewers, A's, Marlins. And today is his 62nd major league appearance. He's 13-16 in his career. And a 4.62 ERA. 1-2 popped back and foul over to our left. Still 1-2 on Yastrzemski. No score, top of the second. Yastrzemski 0 for 6 in the series. He's the DH today. Some regulars in there for game 162. Dubon, Albies, Olson, Riley, Yastrzemski. Chatting with Walt about that before the game. You'll see some other guys come in about midway through. 1-2 pitch. Yaz with a fly ball, slicing in the air down the left field line, reaching for the sidewall, over to try to make the play, and squeezing it is Heriberto Hernandez. Makes the catch in foul ground, and then went right into the sidewall. That's a man who knows the layout of this ballpark.
1: I'll say, and we have a great angle of it, looking right down that wall. Just inches from it, he made the catch.
0: So 2 down here in the second inning. Yeah, Walt told us before the game when it comes to Olson and Albies, maybe a few others, get them in there through the 5th inning or so, a couple of at-bats, and then start bringing in some other guys, taking those starters off their feet. First pitch misses to Sean Murphy. Jansen Junk out of Seattle University, part of a really good pitching staff when he was in college. He was teammates with Tarek Skubal. Really good tandem of Skubal and Junk. Here's the 1-0 pitch. Murphy swings and misses at a sweeper. Trying to keep the Braves out of a 1-2-3 second inning. One-one and a ground ball through the hole on the left side. Right in between Sanoha and Paulie. Sean Murphy with a 2-out single.
1: That looked like an instant replay of the only hit the Braves got here on Friday night.
0: Yeah, that was a carbon copy. That brings Ha-Sung Kim to the plate. They're in the bottom of the third inning in Philadelphia. Phillies have a 4-0 lead. All the Phillies have to do is win that game, and they'll be coming to Atlanta to face the Braves in the wild card round starting Tuesday afternoon. Sung Kim takes the first pitch strike. What did you think of the start times that were announced today?
1: Well, I know that a lot of it had to do with the weather. There's still a lot of rain and threat of rain in the Northeast, so both the Yankees and the Phillies starting early.
0: Pick off over to first base and back in with a dive, Sean Murphy. Nothing to one on Ha-Sung Kim. Yankees and the Orioles in a delay right now. Oh, one from Junk. Kim swings and misses at a fastball. Like we mentioned in our open, Braves in search of their 95th win this season. Coming into the action today, 94-67. 0-2 pitch. Kim a check swing. That's fouled off into the Braves' dugout. And should the Braves win today, it would be the 19th time in franchise history they've won 95 or more. Braves actually won 95 games in 1957 when they won the World Series. Nothing and two on Ha-Sung Kim. Kim takes a fastball that misses. 1-2 on him. He'll be followed by Brewer Hicklin should he reach. Junk brings it. 1-2, got him swinging at a fastball for strike three. So three strikeouts for Jansen Junk through two innings. Braves get a hit, but nothing more. We go to the bottom of the second. No score in Miami.
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0: Braves and Marlins scoreless into the bottom of the second inning alongside Joe Simpson and our producer-engineer Jonathan Chadwick. Ben Ingermere with you. Great to have you with us on a Sunday afternoon. Final day of the regular season. Here comes Augustin Ramirez. First pitch swinging and missing. Nice moment on the video board in between innings to recognize Tommy Hutton, who's calling his final game with the Marlins. 28 years with the club. There's the 0-1 pitch on the way to Ramirez. Richie fires. And a hot shot to third. That'll be gloved out there by Riley. Good throw across. And one down. Gonna miss Tommy, man.
1: Yeah, he's one of the best. Losing a bunch of guys as we talked about that yesterday who either decided to retire or for health reasons have really needed to step down. So it's kind of a sad day here on game 162 for a lot of guys. Tommy's terrific.
0: Yeah, he is. Gonna miss seeing him. One down for Graham Pauly. There's ball high and outside. Tommy turned 80 in April.
1: Doesn't look it, does it?
0: Not at all. And he doesn't act it either. Here's a 1-0 pitch. There's a ball outside. Two balls and no strikes. I hope I'm alive at 80.
1: Wait.
0: But he's got some energy for an 80-year-old.
1: Yeah, he showed me a text he got from his boys, I'll say. He's in the first group on the tee tomorrow.
0: 2-0 pitch over for a called strike. And Tommy played 12 seasons in the big leagues. Now was broadcasted for almost 30. Two balls and a strike on Graham Pauly. Richie fires. That'll be popped out of play and foul. That'll become a souvenir down to our left. Folks, the original Louisiana hot sauce keeps the flavor bases loaded with three simple ingredients, peppers, vinegar, and salt. And a flavor that always hits is exactly why the original Louisiana hot sauce is the official hot sauce of the Atlanta Braves. It's Louisiana Hot. Buy you some. There's a pop-up. That might hit the roof in foul ground. On its way down and into the seats. 2-2 on Graham Pauly.
1: Out of Milton High School. And Alpharetta.
0: Left-handed hitter. There's the 2-2 pitch. This tie with a fastball. Meter coming in at 94 from J.R. Ritchie. Wind up in the 3-2 pitch. And a pop-up. Third base side. Austin Riley looking up towards the roof. Makes the catch. And two down. We've been talking about the wild card series coming up. And envisioning what the Braves would do on the mound. And, of course, it's Sale 1, Mally 2. And then what we saw in Game 1 of this series could be something you do in Game 3 where you use an opener like Kerr and then a bulk guy in Holmes. But either way, if you are to advance beyond the wild card round, and you're talking about a fourth pitcher, this guy's right there in the middle of the conversation. There's a foul ball back our way. Nothing in one down Ruiz. And, of course, that depends on the health of Martin Perez. But Perez has had the lower back stiffness. And if he's not there to go, you got J.R. Ritchie right there in the conversation.
1: I would say he'd have to be right up front and center.
0: Well, one low and outside. 1-1.
1: Attrition has taken its toll on the Braves' depth in the starting rotation.
0: There's a 1-1 pitch. A little bit off the plate with a cutter.
1: Nope. This is his 11th start, and he's learning on the job.
0: Wind up with a 2-1 pitch. Ruiz tips it into the gear of Sean Murphy. Two balls, two strikes. No score. We're in the bottom of the second inning. Braves and the Marlins. J.R. Ritchie tug of the cap as Ruiz requests time. It's granted. He's back in there now, looking at a 2-2 count. Base is empty. Ritchie cuts it loose. And a ground ball down the third baseline. Foul. Well, you talk about a scenario where Ritchie would be in the fold. That would mean the Braves are in a good spot. That would mean they've won the first round and are into the division series.
1: Yes, sir.
0: Braves won 9 of 13 versus the Phillies this year. And the Phillies still have a 4-0 lead on the Rays in the bottom of the third inning up in Philadelphia. 2-2 pitch. Missed a little bit high with a fastball. And the biggest question, if that ends up being the matchup, Braves and Phillies, is who do the Phillies throw in games 1 and 2? As they just used Sanchez the other night, Nola last night, Wheeler today. Sinker misses low, and there's a two-out walk to Ruiz.
1: Might be the kid Andrew Painter.
0: Right.
1: Who started in the big leagues with the Phillies this year, but was sent back to AAA when he pitched so poorly. Came back and pitched a little better, but boy, that'd be some heavy weight on him.
0: Sure would. I'll tell you this much. I'm glad that it's not Ranger Suarez.
1: Yeah.
0: We saw him in games 1 and in 2022 and 2023, and he hypnotized the Braves.
1: Yeah, I hope we see him, though, in the World Series when he's with Boston.
0: Yeah, that'll work. No score, bottom of the second. Runner goes. Ground ball to third base off the bat of De Los Santos. Riley with a long throw across the diamond. There's the third out. So a two-out walk is all J.R. Ritchie surrenders. We've played two. We go to the top of the third inning. No score.
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0: Braves nothing, Marlins nothing. Into the top of the third inning. Alongside Joe Simpson and our producer-engineer Jonathan Chadwick, Ben Ingermere with you. 8-9-1 coming up for the Braves. Hicklin, Kiersey, and Dubon. And still Jansen Junk, the right-hander on the mound for the Marlins. Only one hit in this game. That was by Sean Murphy last inning. That was a first-pitch slider for a called strike. All right, there's a little game you like to play with me sometimes. Ask me questions about the team, and I want to fire a few at you. Here's the 0-1 pitch on the way. Brewer Hicklin with a chopper to third base, taken on two bounces by Pauly. His throw across in time to get Hicklin, and one down. I mean, coming into the season, one of the biggest topics was what ABS was going to look like, and how that would impact baseball. So when it comes to ABS, if you had to guess, which player for the Braves, not catchers, I'm talking as a batter, which batter has challenged the most pitches for the Braves this year? One down for DeShawn Kiersey Jr. It's not DeShawn Kiersey Jr., by the way.
1: Ronald.
0: It is Ronald. Ronald Acuna challenged 25 times and had a success rate of 52%. 1-0 pitch, swung on, miss. 1-1.
1: Which is not a bad thing. I mean, if he's questioning a call, what I disagreed with was him doing it so many times in the first inning and not being successful.
0: Right.
1: Losing a challenge that early.
0: 1-1 to Kiersey. There's a ball high and outside. I feel like throughout the season, as you'd expect, a lot of that has gotten better and better in terms of strategy of when to challenge, when you have something to gain.
1: Having some patience with it.
0: 2-1 to Kiersey, swung on, missed, 2-2. Between the two catchers that we see regularly, Murphy and Baldwin, which catcher do you think has challenged the most pitches?
1: Well, I don't know that that's fair since Murphy missed so much time, is it?
0: Well, it's a lot closer than you might expect.
1: Really?
0: Fly ball to center. Mr. Ruiz over to his left makes the catch.
1: Well, I'm going to go with what I think is the obvious, and that's Baldwin because he caught more games.
0: That is correct. But only by four.
1: Really?
0: Four more challenges than Sean Murphy. Baldwin, 38 for 58, 66% accuracy. Sean Murphy, 33 for 54, 61% accuracy. So the two catchers combined, 71 for 112, 63%. There's a fly ball to deep left off the bat of Dubon. That's heading to the wall. We have a home run. Mauricio Dubon hitting one to left field. Hernandez went to the wall thinking he might could make a play. He went leaping into the air, and it was over his glove and over the wall. And it's a home run by Dubon, and it's 1-0 Braves.
1: I think Mauricio knew he got a hold of that one because he was watching it a lot. And it was just in the right spot. It was in a little nook of the fence out in left center where it suddenly gets a lot higher than where that ball went over. Good for him.
0: That's his 12th home run of the year. 1-0 Braves. 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Oh, 2 to Albee's. High and outside, 1-2. I'll tell you one more funny element about that ABS challenge. Drake Baldwin, as a batter, one challenge all year.
1: Is that right?
0: That's it. 1-for-1. 1-2 pitch, check, swing, tap, foul. Maybe he's thinking, I'm running at 100%. Let's shut it down.
1: Well, and see there, he's thinking about his pitchers.
0: Right, yeah, that's right.
1: I got to save some of these for my guys.
0: He was 1-for-1. Sean Murphy was 1-for-1. 1-2 to Albee's, swung on, miss at a high fastball. But a home run by Mauricio Dubon gives the Braves the early lead. We go to the bottom of the third inning. 1-0 Braves.
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6: 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And the accounts and descriptions of this game may not be disseminated without the express written consent of the Atlanta Braves.

0: 1-0 Braves into the bottom of the third inning. One defensive change for the Braves. Kyle Farmer into the game at second base. Here's Jared Cerna to lead off. He takes first pitch strike. Folks, get Wi-Fi so reliable it never gets caught looking. At one price for the next 5 years and same-day Wi-Fi. Xfinity, imagine that. Nothing in one on Jared Cerna. J.R. Ritchie brings the 0-1. Just off the plate with a slider. 1-1.
1: He's kind of hoping Kyle would get a start today. But he's in there in the third inning. He's going to get a couple of at-bats at the very least.
0: There's the 1-1 pitch on the way to Cerna. There's a ball outside. Yeah, that's good to see. If I can be picky, if there's one thing I'd love to see, maybe at the end of the game, shoot him over to shortstop. Because he told me his dream growing up as a kid was to play shortstop for the Atlanta Braves. There's the 2-1 pitch on the way to Jared Cerna. Low it outside. 3-2. He's had a solid career, hasn't he?
1: Yes, he has. Should be very proud.
0: 1-0 Braves in the bottom of the third. 3-1 pitch fouled off by Cerna. 3-2. I love to use guys like Kyle Farmer as an example. We think about this game, and of course we're understandably so. You get focused on superstars, MVPs, Cy Young Award winners, and those guys are incredible when you think about the elite-level players. There's the 3-2 pitch on the way to Jared Cerna. And Cerna with a check swing, sent foul into the seats down the right field line. But I think about guys like Kyle Farmer and others, and Kyle's had a really good career. Never been an all-star. But he spent a decade in the big leagues. 3-2 pitches, high ball 4. And it's remarkable the talent it takes, the work it takes, to be in the big leagues for 10 years. That's truly remarkable.
1: Not only do you have to be good and be consistently good, but you've got to stay healthy, too.
0: He's been a very valuable piece for a lot of teams. Dodgers, Reds, Twins, Rockies, Braves this year. Here's Brian Navarrete. He bunts up the first base line, coming off the mound and gloving Ritchie. Underhand toss to second. Or rather, to first base, I'm sorry. And one down, Cerna down to second base. And I guess in closing with that thought, I just think sometimes we lose track of how good all these guys are. I mean, it's not like the only good players are the All-Stars, the MVPs. I mean, to get to the big leagues, you have to be exceptionally talented. And to get here and stick around, especially as long as a guy like Kyle Farmer, that's just tremendous. So impressive. Griffin Conine taps one foul.
1: There's another point to that, too, Ben, and that is there'll be a dad and a son, for example, come to a ball game. Well, you know, this guy, he's not a very good hitter. He's having him. You know, he's only hitting whatever he might be hitting and be critical of a low average.
0: Well, when a Codine is low.
1: He's better than anybody you know, buddy. You know?
0: That's exactly right.
1: He's in the big leagues, and he's here because he could hit.
0: One ball and one strike. And that'll be sent foul. I mean, it is the ultimate merit-based game. I mean, if you're not picking it, you're not playing well, you won't be here long. Now that shows a lot of merit to be around that long. 1-0 Braves, bottom of the third. 1-2, and he gets a swing and miss. Good fastball. So he strikes out Conine. 2 down in the third inning. 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A Mauricio Dubon homer in the top of the third inning. Been the only run of this game. Javier Sanoja with a ground ball to third, just barely foul, past a diving Austin Riley. In game 162, the ball's barely foul. He's still going 100%.
1: Doesn't surprise you, does it?
0: Not a lick. Nothing and one on Javier Sanoja. Sanoja is 0-1 with a ground out to short. He is really finishing on a high note this season. Has a 24-game on-base streak coming into today. Time called. Sanoa is tied with Randy Arozarena for the longest active on-base streak in baseball right now. And during this streak, he's been hitting 371 with 5 homers and 18 RBIs. He's probably disappointed the offseason's coming. 0-1 pitch and a ground ball in the hole. It's short. Back pick by Kim. Off balance throw. What a play!
1: Whoa.
0: Outstanding by Ha-Sung Kim. Going hard to his right, deep in the hole, backhanding, and an accurate throw falling away from his target. That is big league as it comes right there. Great job by Kim. That's out number 3. We go to the top of the 4th inning. 1-0 Braves.
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0: 1-0 Braves on a homer by Mauricio Dubon. Scored a run in the third inning. It'll be Olson, Riley, and Nestrimski here in the fourth inning. That was a great defensive play by Ha-Sung Kim there in the bottom of the third inning. That'll make that the truest play of the game. Brought to you by Truist. More on that after this first pitch to Matt Olson. Here it comes from Jansen Junk. That swung on and missed. When you work with someone who knows a lot and cares even more, you're unstoppable. Truist. Leaders in banking. Unwavering in care. Truist Bank. Member FDIC. No balls at a strike on Olson. No one in the dirt. One ball, one strike. Another great campaign for Matt Olson. 41 home runs. That leads the team. This is his 625th at bat. And he smashes one high in the air to deep center, going back to the wall and opening up the glove, Ruiz, and makes the catch right at the foot of the wall.
1: I thought that was out of here. It even had the sound of a ball supposed to get out of here.
0: Maybe some other ballparks, that's a homer. Not easy to get one here. And Olson now 0 for 2, and we'll see if that'll be that for Matt. But he's leading the team in so many departments. Matt Olson's going to finish the season with a team high in homers, at-bats, and runs. There's ball low and outside. He needs just one more run score to get to 100. He has 99 runs scored. He's also leading the team in RBIs, walks, slugging, total bases. There's a foul ball under us off the bat of Austin Riley. And as I was going through the team leaders for this season, it's almost Olson or Harris in every department. Michael Harris leading the team in hits. 1-1 to Riley, low and outside. For Michael, 174 hits this season. That's a career best for him. Michael leading the team in doubles with 36. Leading the team in average, the 294 average. 2-1 to Riley. Just missed away with a sweeper.
1: Did you say 174
0: hits? 174
1: hits. That's within 17 of the league leader.
0: Wow.
1: Otto Lopez has 191.
0: Chopper to third base. Coming in, Pauly. Plays the hop. Gets rid of it quickly in time for the out. And two down here at the top of the fourth inning. Well, and for Harris, he's been healthy this year. He's played in 155 games this season, and he had a couple of stretches where he was nursing a sore back, but that didn't keep him down very long. It's been good to see him healthy and see those numbers there for him. 294 average, if that's where it finishes, second best average in his career. Pitch misses high, 1-0 on Yastrzemski. Ronald Acuna will finish the season, the team leader in steals with 21 of them. There's the 1-0 pitch. And Yaz with a fly ball to deep right center field. Sprinting back Ruiz. Ruiz goes to the wall, and he's right at the wall and makes the catch. Boy, they sent him to the wall twice this inning, and both times he had just enough room to make the catch in front of the wall. And it's a 1-2-3 fourth. We go to the bottom of the fourth inning, 1-0 Braves.
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0: 1-0 Braves into the bottom of the fourth inning. 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J.R. Ritchie winds and brings it. First pitch inside to Eduberto Hernandez. Alongside Joe Simpson, Ben Ingram here with you for the final game of the season. It's also the rubber game of this series. 1-0 Braves in the fourth. Here's the 1-0 pitch on the way from J.R. Ritchie. And a fly ball to deep left field. Dubon drifting, still drifting to the wall, and a tie game. Eduberto Hernandez with a home run over the left field wall, and it's one apiece in the fourth. That is his 25th home run of the season. That ball left about the same place Dubon's home run got out of here. So a solo home run for the Marlins. And as Ramirez comes to the plate, J.R. Ritchie trying to get back on track here. No discount for you tomorrow at Tidal Wave Auto Spa. This is the Tidal Wave Auto Spa inning. Pitch on the way to Ramirez. And a ground ball foul. Let's pause 10 seconds for station ID on the Braves Radio Network.
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0: 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J.R. Ritchie has two strikeouts in the game. 0-2 pitch. Popped up. Foul ground first base side. And that will be caught by Sean Murphy. He takes it right in front of Dominic Smith.

0: 3-0 to Paulie. Strike.
1: Look, Paulie's right up on top of the plate, too. Wide stance, left-handed hitter. Was an honor student at Milton High, went to Duke.
0: That's impressive. 3-1 pitch. And a ground ball up the first base line. Dominic Smith gloves it behind the bag, and they say foul ball.

0: Both teams with a solo homer. Dubon for the Braves, Hernandez for the Marlins. Tied up at one in the bottom of the fourth inning. J.R. Ritchie with two strikeouts and two walks. His payoff pitch. Pauly with a little tapper down the third base line. Backhanded over there by Riley. He has a stick in his pocket. Not much he could do with that. He was well off the line. That was just a soft dribbler off the end of the bat. Bounced softly down the line.
1: That's one of those where the hitter swings and he's looking right, but the ball goes left. And he's trying to figure out where it went. Just cued off the end of the bat.
0: So he'll take his hit. He's down at first base. Here's Mr. Jerry Ruiz. Ruiz takes a call strike. The Astros have a 4-0 lead on the A's in the top of the third inning. Meanwhile, the Rangers are trailing the Twins 3-1 in the fourth. A.L. West on the line today. Ruiz fouls one back. Astros and Rangers both 80 and 81 coming into today. And the Astros own the tiebreaker, but if they win today, it's their division. They'll be hosting the White Sox.
1: Right. With a 500 record.
0: A 500 record. That is something. 0-2. Fouled back over to our right. Guardians have won the American League Central for the third year in a row. Of course, we already told you about what it looks like for the National League wild card. And the Phillies win. They're coming to Atlanta. And they're currently leading 4-1 in the top of the fifth inning against the Rays. They win that game. Doesn't matter what happens in San Diego. That's pulled foul. And in case you're wondering, the Padres have a 2-0 lead on the Diamondbacks in the fourth inning. It's starting to look like it'll be the Braves hosting the Phillies and the Padres hosting the Cubs in those two wild card series in the National League. A 2 pitch, check swing, and fouled off. Winner of Braves and Phillies would take on the Dodgers. Winners of Padres Cubs would face the Brewers. One game, bottom of the fourth. Lead at first base by Pauly. Pick off to first base and back in with a dive, Pauly. Meanwhile, in the American League, wild card teams will be the Yankees, the Red Sox, and the White Sox. The Yankees would face the Red Sox, and the winner of that series would play the Rays. And the White Sox, as it's looking right now, would be taking on the Astros. Winner of that series would get Cleveland. Off again to first base and back into the dive, Pauly.
1: Yeah, it was pretty interesting that the White Sox and Indians were battling for that division and just kind of going back and forth. But they were assured whoever won it was going to be the second seed and get a break, get a bye.
0: Mm-hmm. And the losers coming in that sixth spot. Pauly dancing at first. Ritchie brings it. Ground ball to short. Kim gloves. Triggers to second. There's one. Farmer to first base, not in time. Two down after the fielder's choice. That goes 6-4 on the putout. Pretty big difference in division winner and wild card in that scenario, 2-6.
1: It sure is. I don't envy Houston or Texas having to play the White Sox. Chicago's a good team.
0: Off to first base, back in standing Ruiz. White Sox have a 4-1 lead on the Rockies, and should they win today, they'll finish the season with 84 wins, which would still be more than the Rangers or the Astros. Pitch to the plate,

0: This with a sinker to Davis and De Los Santos.
1: And an appeal. A little challenge here from Sean Murphy.
0: ABS says Murphy missed that one. Ball low. 0.2 of an inch south of the zone. 1-1 game, bottom of the fourth inning. J.R. Richie brings his 63rd pitch. Now pick off to first base, and they got him. Ruiz popped up off the bag and pointed to his team's dugout saying, check that, I think I'm in there. But the call on the field is he's picked off. This will be challenged.
1: He was trying to do one of those kind of skip off the bag and then just keep going, but Richie crossed him up. Now we'll find out who was right.
0: So the Marlins appeal. I haven't seen a replay yet. Call on the field is that he's out. And if that stands or is confirmed, then that'd be the end of the inning. Watching the replay on the big board here. I thought he got the right shoulder before the right hand got to the bag. Dominic Smith reaching for the shoulder. Now, only Ruiz can tell if he touched him or not. He might have whiffed the tag. If he made contact with the shoulder, he's out. But the question is, did he whiff altogether? They have to have an angle that definitively proves that he missed him, because the call of the field is he's out. The end of the glove, that webbing of the glove, is coming down right at the right shoulder of Ruiz, who is diving back into the bag with his right hand and his arm extended.
1: Has to be conclusive. It was already called out. I didn't see anything to change Todd Titchener's call.
0: Todd Titchener is the crew chief and first base umpire. Together with Adam Hamery. They're down the first baseline, waiting on the ruling to be relayed to them so they can tell us what has been determined. They showed the replay on the video board here in the stadium twice and haven't shown it again. And normally I'd tell you that the crowd's reaction will tell you what they see, but not much of a crowd here in Miami usually.
1: And nobody said a whole lot when they watched the replay.
0: Here we go.
2: Ball fielded, no turn, the runner's safe. Miami retains.
0: You see, he's safe. Well, they had an angle that definitively proved that Smith missed the tag. So the battle will continue for Davis and De Los Santos. He's 0-1 with a ground out to third base. Richie brings it. Misses with a sinker. Two balls and no strikes on Davis and De Los Santos. There goes the runner. Pitch on the way is a strike. Throw down to second base off the mark. Stolen base for Ruiz. Ruiz, a speed demon out there on the base paths. Able to swipe that bag pretty easily.
1: His 34th.
0: Two balls and a strike on De Los Santos. De Los Santos 0-9 in the series. Half swing, the appeal didn't go. So 3-1 on him. Should he continue the inning, Jared Cerna would come to the plate. Richie, a glance to second. Ruiz takes a lead there. 3-1 pitch. And a bouncer right back to Richie. He's able to stab it on one bounce. Tosses to Dom Smith, and there's out number three. But a homer for the Marlins ties up the game as Edberto Hernandez goes deep. We go to the top of the fifth inning, tied at one.
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0: Braves 1, Marlins 1. Into the top of the fifth inning, Sean Murphy will lead it off for the Braves. And now for more play-by-play, here's Joe.
1: Thank you, Ben. Each side with a solo homer to account for all the scoring. Murphy, Kim, and Hicklin for Atlanta in the fifth inning. Murphy single his first time up. Sean now 2-for-4 in the series. Jansen Junk back to work. And a fly ball sent deep down the left field line, but foul.
0: That landed in the last section.
1: Did it really?
0: Of the upper deck.
1: Wow.
0: And that will be there for months.
1: Uh-huh. The 0-1 pitch to Sean. Hit up the middle and into center field, a base hit. Out over the head of Jared Cerna, and Murphy leads off the fifth inning with his second hit of the day. You know, if this ballpark drew fans that included people having to sit in that upper deck, that'd be pretty cool.
0: See, that's what made me scratch my head at the attendance figure yesterday, because the upper deck is completely closed off. This place only holds 37,000, and they announced over 35,000.
1: Showing bunt and pulling the bat back out of on a pitch up high is Ha-Seong Kim.
0: Now, there's more than 2,000 seats up there.
1: Yeah, there are. I was stunned. But that was the announcement. Pauly, the third baseman, creeps in as Kim tries to bunt again, and this time he fouls it back. 1-1 the count. Kim struck out his first time. No threat to run at first. That's Murphy. Junk has a look at him. Delivers. Kim swinging and fouled it back 1-2.
0: By the way, this is Sean Murphy's fourth multiple hit game this season. Season best was a three-hit effort against the Dodgers on August 26th.
1: Ha-Seong Kim 1-for-4 in the series. He had a triple yesterday. And the pitch to him, breaking ball outside. That evens the count at 2-2. Joe Ben and Jay Chad with you from Lone Depot Park in Miami. Jonathan Chadwick will do some play-by-play later on. I'm going to stay tuned for that. Stretching the pitch, popped up foul and out of play right here below us. Still 2-2. Jonathan was up late last night practicing his play-by-play. He pulled some old file footage. Fastball spins Kim around, got out of the way, 3-2. Some old tapes of his own play-by-play to remind himself of how good he is.
0: It'd be great if he got a home run for the Georgia Lottery home run jackpot inning.
1: Oh, mercy. That's coming up. Payoff pitch down low. Ball four. First and second, nobody out. Brewer Hicklin the batter. Good at bat by Kim. First walk issued by Jump. Hicklin bounced to third his first time. He's hit pretty well with runners in scoring position for the Braves. And he bounces this one off the plate toward third. Pauly's only play is to first. That'll move everybody up 90 feet. That was as good as a bunt right there. Murphy to third. Kim to second. For Deshaun Kersey Jr., who flied out his first time, getting the start in center field.
0: Making his first start in a big league game since August of last year.
1: And a chance to give the Braves the lead. The infield will come in for the fish. Left-handed hitter, the pitch. Strike call. 92 on that fastball from Junk. Jansen Junk, 30 years old, 6'1", 195. Delivers. Fly ball sent foul, left side, out of play. 0-2.
0: Kiersey with 7 career RBIs in the big leagues.
1: Yes. Chance to round that up to 8. Right here. The 0-2. Off the plate outside. Just missed. Mauricio Dubon, who has accounted for the Braves' run with a home run, is on deck. Junk has the sign. He kicks and fires. Swing and a miss. Got him with an off-speed pitch. Struck him out. That is strikeout number 5 for Junk. Runners still at 2nd and 3rd for Dubon, who has flied to right and homered to left center. And now time called, and Navarrete, the catcher, is on his way out to talk to Jansen Junk. And there's also a trip to the mound by Clyde McCullough, the manager. Michael Peterson has been loosening in the bullpen, and they're going to make the Pennington's grass seed call to the bullpen. 1-1 game. Looking for an upgrade for your lawn this season? Go with Pennington Grass Seed, official partner of the Atlanta Braves ground crew. Pennington Grass Seed, rooted in Braves country. We'll be back to tell you about Michael Peterson right after this on the Braves Radio Network.
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0: This game tied up at 1. As we're in the top of the 5th inning, Braves have runners at 2nd and 3rd, 2 down. The new pitcher for the Marlins, big 6'7" righty Michael Peterson. He was born in England, but he was raised in California. He spent some time with the Braves last year. He's about to make his 65th appearance this season, 3-4 with a 3.08 ERA.
1: Good year for him, and he throws hard. And Mauricio Dubon will greet him as Peterson comes set. And the pitch. Right over the top, popped up. Out behind first, foul territory. De Los Santos is there. He'll make the catch. One pitch and one out in relief for Peterson to get out of the jam. Braves get a single and a walk. They lead 2, and we go to the bottom of the 5th, still tied 1-1.
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0: 8-9-1 due up for the Fish. Tie game 1-1, bottom of the fifth inning. Serna, Navarrete, and then Conine due up against J.R. Ritchie, whose first pitch of the inning is outside ball one. One run, three hits for the Braves, a homer by Dubon. One run, two hits for the Marlins, a home run by Hernandez. Bottom of the fifth, the pitch a little bit high, 2-0. For Richie's, also walked a couple of guys. He struck out two, line drive up the middle, base hit. That was solid by Serna. He leads off their fifth inning with a single. Fans, you ever wonder what a home run tastes like? Well, if you have, you know it's a little peppery, a little tangy, and a lot like the original Louisiana hot sauce. Louisiana hot sauce of the Braves, official hot sauce of the Braves. And that is Louisiana Hot, Bayou Song. Navarrete, the catcher, stands in. Bounces one past the mound, slowly hit. Kim tosses to Farmer, relay to first. Ooh, almost turned two on that. Quick turn by Kim and Farmer, and they almost got two. It was real slowly hit, had a catcher running. One out.
1: Yeah, Kim didn't have to toss it far to get it to Farmer, and Kyle was cutting it loose flat-footed. Still made it pretty close.
0: Back to the top of the order, Garrett Conine has fanned twice against Ritchie, but not this time. Rocket to right field, but right at Hicklin, who makes the catch. Man, was that hit hard, but right at the right fielder, two down.
1: He had a great read on that thing in right field. As hard as it was hit, he immediately broke in, knew exactly where the spot was going to be. Really good read by Brewer.
0: Don't forget, top half of the inning is the Georgia home run jackpot inning. And Jonathan Chadwick will be doing the play-by-play for you, whether he likes it or not. Navarrete leads from first. And here is Sanoha, who takes outside ball one.
1: You might have to go up there and force him down here.
0: It can be done. Sanoha has grounded out twice to Kim at short. Sends a line drive to center. And right there is Kersey. Two hard hit balls, but right at the outfielders, and the inning is over. One hit, one left. We go to the sixth. Jonathan and the Georgia Lottery home run jackpot coming up next.
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0: Michael Peterson still out there for the Marlins. We go to the top of the sixth. It's the Georgia Lottery home run jackpot inning. Our contestant this afternoon is Keith Roberts from Atlanta, who will win $1,450 if anybody hits a home run this inning. Due up for the Braves, Farmer, then Smith, then Riley. And here with the play-by-play story once again, Jonathan Chadwick.
1: Thanks, Joe. Kyle Farmer will get his first at-bat in quite some time. Took over at second base for Ozzie Albies earlier in the game. The first pitch from Peterson. It's a strike. 0-1. As Joe said, Dominic Smith will be next. Then Austin Riley. Peterson comes set. The 0-1 pitch. Fouled back. Good cut on that one.
0: You know, I forgot that you had to turn the mics on and off and everything before you could even sit down and start doing the
1: play-by-play. Yeah, it's a little bit of a chaotic mess trying to get down here.
0: Well, you're cool, calm, and collected.
1: All good. Here's the 0-2 pitch from Michael Peterson to Kyle Farmer. High ball one. 1-2. It's a 1-1 game, top of the sixth inning. This is a 1-2 pitch. And Kyle Farmer hits that one well to deep right field. But the right fielder, Griffin Conine's there, and there's one out.
0: Well, that was solid.
1: It was. I'm glad to get Kyle C the opportunity to play today. I know it's been a while for him. And for him to be here all season long and by all accounts be a wonderful teammate, I'm glad to see him get his flowers in game 162.
0: Me too.
1: That'll bring Dominic Smith to the plate. This is his first at bat of the game. He went deep last night. The first pitch of Dominic's low and in for ball one.
0: This has been a team effort all year, wouldn't you say, Jonathan? I mean, with guys like Dominic chipping in like he has.
1: It has, and Dominic's went long stretches without playing at times and seemingly got back in the lineup and contributed. This is a 1-0 pitch, swung and a miss, 1-1. Austin Riley will be next. Michael Peterson comes set. The 1-1 pitch. It's a ball 2-1.
0: A lot of contributions from guys all season long off the bench. I think Eli White, who's with Boston now. Jorge Mateo, who's with Tampa Bay. Integral parts early in the year.
1: Hear, hear. It's a 2-1 pitch to Dominic. It's a ground ball to second base. Cerna bobbles briefly, recovers, throws to De Los Santos, two down. Austin Riley would come up for the third at bat of the game. He struck out in the second inning, grounded out the third and the fourth. Wouldn't it be nice to see him end on a high note?
0: Well, it sure would. Get his juices going again.
1: The first pitch to Austin. Fouled back and out of play just to our right.
0: I felt like he's very close for like the last week or so.
1: You know, when he showed signs during the series against Cincinnati at home going deep twice.
0: Yeah.
1: You just hope he's going to be a big part of what's to come in the postseason. It's the 0-1 pitch to Austin. It's high and in. 1-1. What's been your favorite part of the season?
0: I think the consistency of the starting pitching, of watching Chris Sale pitch every 5 or 8 days.
1: It's another one popped up, spinning back towards us. That'll find the seats. It's 1-2.
0: And I say that facetiously, knowing that he's been given rest from time to time between his starts, but we're watching a Hall of Fame guy pitch.
1: Isn't he a bad, bad man?
0: Yes, he is. He is.
1: It's the 1-2 pitch. That one's outside, gets away from the catcher, evens the count at 2-2.
0: And I think Braves fans and Braves country are thrilled to know he's going in game one for Atlanta.
1: Yeah.
0: Me too.
1: It's a 2-2 count, two down. Top of the sixth inning, 1-1 game. It's the pitch to Riley. Fouls another one back towards us, just to our left. We'll do it again.

0: is another 2-2 pitch to Austin Riley. Fouls another one back.
1: Well, he is on that 97 heater.
0: All over it. Another big crowd today. I wonder what they'll announce.
1: Probably around 47,000.
0: All right, let's do it one more time. The 2-2 pitch. Austin pops it up. See if it stays in play. It'll land just behind the Braves dugout. Sea full of Braves fans down there. Pretty normal when we come to Miami to see a lot of that.
1: A lot of Braves jerseys down there. I love that.
0: All right, Michael Peterson gets a sign. The 2-2 pitch to Austin Riley. Austin pops this one up. It's also going to reach the seats down the right field line.
1: This is great. You're seeing a lot of pitches.
0: Mike Yastrzemski's on deck. Now Navarrete is going to jog out to the mound, talk to Peterson.
1: I think he's run out of ideas.
0: How many pitches has Austin seen?
1: That's got to be at least close to 10.
0: Yeah.
1: Because it's a 2-2 count. They could actually waste a pitch if they want to and see if he'll chase. And maybe that's what they're talking about.
0: Well, now that they've discussed, let's see the route they take. Once again, the 2-2 pitch to Austin Riley. It's high, ball three.
1: What a good sign there. We've been talking about how Austin can't lay off that high, hard one, and he did there. That's a great, great eye.
0: Comes the 3-2 pitch, two down. It's outside, well-earned walk for Austin, ball four.
1: Boy, it sure was. I'm surprised he didn't throw that breaking ball on the 2-2 count. What a good at-bat.
0: Bring Mike Yastrzemski to the plate. He's flown out the left. He's also flying out to center.
1: Crushed that last one to center.
0: Yes, he did. Riley takes his lead from first. The first pitch to Yastrzemski. Swing and a miss. Strike one. Peterson looks in to get a sign. Checks on Austin at first. Comes to the plate. Swing and a miss. Two strikes.
1: 98. Bumped it up a little bit there.
0: Yes, he did.
1: Calvin Fauché throwing in the Marlins bullpen.
0: Here comes the 0-2 pitch to Mike Yastrzemski. Fouls it back. Stays alive. Looked like he was all over that. 99.
1: His fastballs have been a little bit up. Belt high or so, letter high, and the guys are getting some good looks at it, some good hacks.
0: Peterson checks on Austin, comes to the plate. Yastrzemski fouls that one back and out of play.
1: You know, that's what this tells me with all these foul balls is his fastball's got a lot of velocity to it, but not a whole lot of movement.
0: Right.
1: And he's right over the top with his delivery.
0: The guys have been seeing it well. The 0-2, he steps off. Recollects. Austin retakes his lead. The 0-2 pitch to Yastrzemski. Fouled back and out of play again, all over that at 98.
1: You looking forward to Tuesday?
0: I am.
1: You got still got some work to do at home, don't you?
0: I do. I'm going to be a busy boy tomorrow.
1: Yeah. Well, you and Charlie can take care of that.
0: We will. We'll have a good time tomorrow. She'll be raring to go about 6 a.m. Z-0-2 pitch. It's outside 1-2. Good eye by Mike there. What about you? What are you going to do tomorrow?
1: Probably some laundry and probably go hit some golf balls somewhere.
0: All right.
1: I'll be out at the Georgia Golf Center.
0: Comes the 1-2 to Mike Yastrzemski.
1: Oh!
0: Smoked that one to first base. De Los Santos was all over it. He robs Mike Yastrzemski of extra bases. And that'll do it for the Braves in the top of the sixth. No runs, no errors. Or no runs, no hits, no errors. One man left on base. At the end of 5.5 innings, it's the Braves 1 and the Marlins 1.
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0: What a great job by Jonathan Chadwick, huh?
1: So funny. He gets out of the chair, and the first thing he said was, "Get me out of here."
0: Roberto Hernandez, who homered to tie the game back in the fourth inning, leads off against Richie, who misses outside ball one.
1: I thought that farmer ball was out of here, which is going to be the highlight of my day.
0: Yeah, for all of us. As you can tell, we're all big Kyle Farmer fans around here. Winding the pitch, high ball two. He did a great job on all those foul balls, too.
1: What a battle.
0: Uh-huh.
1: He was in there.
0: Great job by Riley. Two and oh the count, the pitch. Swung on, ripped to center field, and appears he can't flag it down. He'll play it on a hop, hustling into second base with a stand-up double is Hernandez. He's had quite a day. He's hit a deep drive to right, a homer to left, and now a double to center. We're sorry to report that Keith Roberts of Atlanta did not win in the Georgia Lottery home run jackpot inning. We still have a tie game. Pretty good job there by Kiersey to keep that ball from going all the way to the wall. Go ahead, run it. Second, nobody out. Augustine Ramirez, the batter. He's the DH today. And first pitch to him is a called strike. He's 0 for 2. And 2 for 9 in the series. Stretching the pitch, ground ball to third, fair ball, backhanded by Riley, gets to his feet, throws to first. What a play. Man, oh man, if we had some defense today on the last day of the season, and Austin Riley just saved a double and a run. Woo!
1: Hard hit balls on a turf where the ball moves very quickly. We've seen Kim and Riley both make very impressive plays on the left side of the infield.
0: Made such a good play that Hernandez couldn't even advance from second, despite the long throw. Here's Graham Polley. It's a start at third base today. He had an infield hit his last time up. He lines one hopper off the glove of Farmer, who recovers on one hop, throws to first in time and got him. Boy, that was a tough chance. On the play, Hernandez moves to third. But there's a play where Farmer probably saved a run. It was a short hop, and he got leather on it and kept it close to him to be able to get the out.
1: Well, and off the deflection, he didn't panic. He stayed smooth, and in the process, still quick to the bag even after the deflection off the glove.
0: Two out, a runner at third for Ruiz. And he fouls one back right at me, but a little bit short, 0-1. Fans, Napa is a proud partner of your Atlanta Braves with America's largest network of parts and care. Napa has all the bases covered when it comes to your ride. The 0-1 to Ruiz fouled off. 0-2. Great defense turned in. Great glove work by Riley at third, Farmer at second. Kept Hernandez from scoring so far. The 0-2 to Ruiz. Oh, it's close. A little high and away. 1-2. Richie ready. Works out of the stretch. Delivers. A little low and outside to even the count. What is that? 82 pitches, Ben?
1: That's 82. 52 strikes.
0: So not too bad at all for Richie here in the sixth. A 1-1 tie. And the pitch. Swung on, hit up the middle, might get through, and does. Just beyond the reach of Ha-Seon Kim. And the Marlins take a 2-1 lead. Ruiz gets his 17th RBI of the year. Wasn't hit hard, just hit in the right place. Los Santos, who just turned on a sparkler at first base to end the top of the fifth, stands in and takes a strike. There's a good chance if he didn't glove that ball, hit by Yastrzemski, that's an extra base hit and scores Riley all the way from first. 2-1 Fish. Ruiz already with one stolen base, leads from first, and a ground ball up the middle. That's going to get through for a hit. In to get it is Kiersey. Stopping at second is Ruiz. And the inning continues. First and second, two out. Jeremy Heppner, the pitching coach for the Braves, will come out and talk to Richie and probably give the bullpen a little time to get ready.
1: A lot of contact from this Marlins team, but they've been swinging very aggressively the entire weekend and doing a lot of that here today. Only two strikeouts for Richie, both versus Conine, once in the first and once in the third. Richie with just four swings and misses today.
0: So well, he's around the plate more.
1: That's right.
0: I know he's walked two, but he's been around the plate. And with this Braves defense, that's not a bad thing, the way they can back you up. Serna has walked and singled. That base hit by De Los Santos, his first hit of the series. Now 1-for-11. Serna's base hit his last time up, his first hit in the series. Two on, two out. The pitch. Ground ball, third base side, fair ball over the bag. That'll go down into the left field corner. One run is in. De Los Santos rounds third. He'll be waved in, and he'll score standing up. It's a two-run double over the third base bag by Serna. And he's all the way up to four RBIs on the year. And it's 4-1, Miami.
1: He's finishing strong. He was 0-for-6 in the first two games of this series, but on base for the third time today.
0: Another sharply hit ball that Riley couldn't get to this time. And time called by Sean Murphy. He'll make a slow walk to the mound as Richie looks out toward the Braves bullpen. A three-run inning.
1: And here comes Walt Weiss.
0: A.J. Smith-Shawver is the man who's warming up. Walt Weiss makes the Pennington grass seed call to the bullpen, and if you're looking for an easy upgrade for your lawn this season, well, go with Pennington grass seed. It's the official partner of the Atlanta Braves ground crew. Pennington grass seed, rooted in Braves country. We'll tell you more about Smith-Shawver when we come back on the Braves Radio Network.
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0: Marlins leading the Braves 4-1 in the bottom of the sixth inning, and the Braves go to the bullpen for the first time. And out comes the right-hander, A.J. Smith-Shawver, 23 years old. He'll be 24 in November. And he's out there for the ninth time this season, 0-3 with a 6.60 ERA. Last time we saw him was on the most recent homestand against the Reds. Pitched two innings in relief, giving up two runs on one hit. And he relieves J.R. Richie, who works 5 2/3 of an inning.
1: And Richie had pitched well. He'd only given up three hits before this inning, but four base knocks this inning, including two doubles and three runs have crossed. This, again, Ben, is one of those situations that I think, if called upon, Smith-Shawver in the postseason will have some inherited runners.
0: Yeah, without a doubt.
1: And they need a strikeout. And Navarrete, the catcher, is the batter. He's the nine-hole hitter. Huge lead for Serna at second, and a breaking ball misses high, ball one. Navarrete's put down a bunt. He's grounded into a fielder's choice. From the stretch, the 1-0. Swing and a foul tip, 1-1.
0: That fastball 95, and that's what you want to see. And I'm right there with you. You could see a postseason situation where they bring him in hoping for either a strikeout or very weak contact on the infield, get out of a jam.
1: 31-year-old veteran catcher Navarrete swings and sends a fly ball down the left field line. Home run distance, but it's going to go foul. Whew. Navarrete, 7 for 51 this year, limited playing time, does have a homer. He is 6 feet tall, weighs 233. The 1-2 pitch instead. Time is called. Navarrete backs out. Griffin Conine waits on deck. Three runs across, 4-1, Miami. And the pitch. Fastball got him looking. Right down the middle. And a good job by Smith-Shawver to come in and do exactly what they needed him to do. He gets the strikeout. But three runs are in on four hits, one left. We go to the seventh, 4-1, Miami.
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0: 4-1 Miami. We go to the seventh inning. New pitcher for the Fish. It'll be Calvin Faucher. F-A-U-C-H-E-R. Faucher. In northern France, it's pronounced Faucher. He's in his 69th game. He's 5-5 with a 3.34 ERA. 71 strikeouts in 67 innings and just a 2.08 average against him. For the Braves, Murphy, Kim, and Hicklin do up. And for us, here's Ben.
1: Thank you, Joe. By the way, that score in Philly is still 7-3 Philadelphia. They're on the top of the eighth inning. Looking like it's going to be Braves and Phillies as it stands right now.
0: Well, their bats have broken out today.
1: They've had their biggest day in some time. They had been outscored 23-3 in their last handful of games. That'll be fouled back by Murphy. Braves went 9-4 in the regular season versus the Phillies. And right when you thought the Braves might be finished with the Phillies, think again. We're going to get another postseason chapter, it appears, of this rivalry, Braves and Phillies. There's a called strike on Sean Murphy. So not final yet, but they're in the top of the eighth. The Phillies with that four-run lead. Meanwhile, the Diamondbacks have cut their deficit in San Diego down to one run. That's a 4-3 Padre lead in the top of the seventh. O2 is outside. But even if the Diamondbacks come back and win that game, they still need the Phillies to lose. That would take a big come-from-behind effort by the Rays. 1-2 pitch to Sean Murphy, and he takes a called third strike. So Faucher strikes him out with a sinker. Let's pause 10 seconds for station identification. This is the Atlanta Braves Radio Network.
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1: One down for Ha-Sung Kim. 4-1 Marlins. We're in the top of the seventh. Faucher, the third pitcher used by the Marlins today. Kim takes a called strike. Dodgers and Giants are tied at one in the bottom of the seventh inning in San Francisco. Dodgers need one more win to reach 100 for the season. They would join the Brewers as the only two 100-win teams this season should the Dodgers win that one. Pitches high to Kim. And there's a different kind of 100 going on with the other L.A. team. The Angels are trailing the Mariners 3-1 in the bottom of the sixth inning. And if the Angels lose that one, it would be loss number 100 this season. There's a ball outside. Two teams in L.A. going completely different directions. Two balls and a strike on Kim. There's the 2-1 pitch. Kim takes a called strike, 2-2.
0: I have high hopes for that new ownership group in Anaheim, though. I hope they will do big things for that organization.
1: Be good for the game.
0: Yes.
1: Four runs, seven hits for the Marlins. One run, three hits for the Braves. Neither team with an error. There's a 2-2 pitch all the way to Ha-Sung Kim. He'll send it foul into the seats along the right side. At the end of the top of the seventh, it'll be the seventh inning stretch brought to you by the Warrior Alliance. The Warrior Alliance is stepping up to the plate to help warriors navigate to success after military service. Visit thewarrioralliance.org to learn more. 2-2 pitch. Check swing. Kim fouls it off. Still two balls, two strikes.
0: Dadgummit. That's another one of those check swings with a guy, this time for the Braves, in Hicklin, who's standing right in the line of fire. Move over by the on-deck circle where you're supposed to be before you get hit.
1: We already saw what happened to Alex Bregman a few days back.
0: Yeah.
1: Two balls and two strikes on Kim. Hit on base once with a walk. Right-hander Faucher strides and fires a 2-2. A little tapper foul to the backstop. By the way, a happy birthday to one of the Braves pitchers, Owen Murphy, turning 23 years old today.
0: 23, really?
1: 23 years old. Pretty cool to get to the big leagues, pitch and make your debut at the age of 22. There's a 2-1 pitch on the way to Ha-Sung Kim. Ball low and outside, three balls, two strikes.
0: I think I'm wearing clothes today that are older than that.
1: It just might be. 3-2 on Ha-Sung Kim. Three, two, chop foul off the plate. Do it again with a 3-2 count on Kim. You know, something I was

0: Finishing that thought, though, four Braves managers. That's it. Winning the division their first year.
1: Oh, you mentioned Joe Torre in his first year. Skip Carey always told me that if Joe Torre had done it in reverse of what he actually accomplished year one, year two, year three, he'd probably have managed the Braves as long as he wanted.
0: That's fouled back. Yeah, that's interesting.
1: Meaning if he had won it in his third year after a couple of years warming up to that,
0: sure,
1: he would have been thought of as the second coming. But he won it the first year and then fell on hard times.
0: There's the 0-1 pitch on the way to Kiersey. Chopper out towards short. That'll be taken by Sanoa. Fires over to first base. In time for the out, Kim scores on the ground out. And it's a 4-2 game. Sean Kiersey with his first RBI of the season. Down to second base for Brewer Hicklin. That was a big chopper to the left side of the infield. So make it a 4-2 game. And here comes the tying run in Mauricio Dubois. You know, for Haney in 57, wasn't just winning the division.
1: Yeah.
0: That was winning the league and winning the World Series. Dubon takes a ball outside. For two Marlins, top of the seventh. Dubon stings in the right field, down for a base hit. Cutting it off in right field, Conine, here comes Hicklin. Throw out of right field, cut off, the run scores. RBI single by Mauricio Dubon. It's now a one-run game. Brewer Hicklin coming around third base, sprinting for the plate. And that throw out of right field cut off. And Dubon with a two-hit day and two RBIs.
1: Stung that one going the other way. Pitched down and away. Perfect for him. Conine racing toward the foul line. Had a hard time trying to stop and throw back toward the plate.
0: Here comes Kyle Farmer. Swings and misses at a first pitch cutter. Braves scored one run in the third inning. They've scored twice here in the seventh for their three runs. Marlins with one in the fourth, three in the sixth. And they lead 4-3. Farmer pops one up, spinning back towards us. That'll reach the seats. That becomes a souvenir down below. Fans go diving for it, including a kid who went diving right over the row he was sitting in, went face first into the aisle. I think he came away with it. Good effort. Nothing in two on Kyle Farmer.
1: His parents and his dentist hope so.
0: Here it is to Farmer. Outside. One ball, two strikes.
1: Fauché's delivery is a lot like a catcher pitching. The ball is right up by his right ear by the time he lets it go.
0: 1-2, missed away. This will be challenged by Navarreto.
1: It looked pretty good, unless it was low.
0: Marlins players so confident they're walking off the field. ABS says, that's a ball. Well, they're all wrong.
1: That'll teach them.
0: It's just outside. Two balls, two strikes, two down, top of the seventh. Kyle Farmer, 0-for-1 with a fly out to right field. And the 2-2 pitch. And he tied him up, swung on a miss with a cutter. And strikeout into the top of the seventh. The Braves get closer with a two-run top of the seventh inning. Time to stretch here in Miami, 4-3 Marlins.
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0: seen Atlanta like this.
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2: Keisha Lance Bottoms, she abused taxpayers.
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2: There was no accountability.
4: She was responding as if it was okay.
2: She was a complete disaster.
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0: And in the bottom of the seventh, it's a 4-3 lead for the Marlins. Folks, I'm not embellishing at all. We just had probably the worst performance of God Bless America I think I've ever heard in my entire life.
1: Let's just say we'd rather have heard Timothy Miller.
0: God blessed us when the song ended.
1: Yeah, yes, he did. Oh, my goodness. And then he wanted to play a little harmonica at the end.
0: It can't all be Timothy. It's like they just picked a fan out of the section 318.
1: Yeah.
0: Here's
1: anybody
0: want to
1: sing?
0: Oh, buddy. All right, we go to the bottom of the seventh inning. Still A.J. Smith-Shawver on the mound for the Braves. The average baseball game has 9 innings. That means 9 chances, but the original Louisiana hot sauce on all your favorite ballpark eats. They're all tastier with the official hot sauce of the Atlanta Braves. That's Louisiana Hot. Buy you some. Bottom of the eighth in Philly. 7-3 in favor of the Phillies. Well, the Braves, and as we mentioned, it's looking like the Phillies, will play Tuesday afternoon. That first pitch will be 2:15 Eastern. I believe the television coverage will begin at 2. We'll be on the air at 1 o'clock with the Ford leadoff show that day. And then we'll have all the play-by-play action here on the Braves Radio Network. But a 2:15 first pitch. And I think your thought was my first thought. Shadows at that time of day.
1: Well, they're better then than they would be for a 5 o'clock start. That's why when I heard it, I thought, okay, that's better than 5. And it looks like all the games for the Braves and the, if it's the Phillies, for that wild card playoff will all be at the same time, a 2:15 first pitch.
0: Griffin Codine takes the ball high. Yeah, that's a first pitch time where you better get the lead early. Yeah. I'm guessing, what, about 4, 4:30, 5 o'clock, those shadows will be kicking in.
1: Yeah.
0: There's the 1-0 pitch to Griffin Codine, ball inside. Which sounds great if you have the lead and Chris Sale pitching with shadows.
1: Yeah.
0: I like the thought of that. The Diamondbacks have tied that game in San Diego. That's a 4-4 game in the bottom of the seventh. But they need the Rays to come back. There's a deep drive to right. Griffin Codine hits a no-doubter halfway up the second deck. Turned on that pitch from A.J. Smith-Shawver. And hit a bomb. His 19th home run of the year. This is one of the deepest homers I've seen in this ballpark.
1: I agree.
0: That might have been a little bit higher than halfway up the second deck.
1: It might have been. It was hammered up there in the upper deck. Wow.
0: I'd guess there's about 25 rows in that upper deck. That looked like it might have gotten to about the 15th row. It got up there. 5-3 Marlins in the bottom of the seventh inning. Ground ball to third off the bat of Javier Sanoja. That's picked by Riley. Cuts it loose for out number one. Second home run hit by the Marlins in this game. They had a solo shot from Hernandez in the fourth inning. And now the solo shot here in the seventh by Codine. Braves in the eighth will have 3-4-5 due up. Hernandez swings and misses. Marlins have right-hander Josh Eknes throwing in their bullpen. Eknes, Josh Eknes. There's the 0-1 pitch on the way from A.J. Smith-Shawver. A swing and a miss at a slider low and outside. So at this point, given what the Phillies had to use from their rotation this weekend to get in, I mean, that tells me it would likely be a Sale versus Painter game one.
1: That would be my guess.
0: Otuda Hernandez bounced up there because they used Christopher Sanchez on Friday night, so he could go in game two, I'm guessing. They used Nola last night on short rest.
1: He only went an inning.
0: Yeah, that was altogether a bullpen game for the Phillies. 1-2 pitch, check swing. He did go. Strike three. And then Wheeler in this game today.
1: 6 innings, 97 pitches. Pitch great.
0: So without knowing much about what the Phillies' plans are, you'd guess Painter, Sanchez, and then Wheeler on short rest if it goes a third game.
1: Well, they're in the ninth, top of the ninth, and Duran is on the pitch for the Phillies. They're closing.
0: First pitch swinging and missing, Ramirez. He's 0 for 3.
1: Phillies have 7 runs on 12 hits today, 2 each for Turner and Schwarber, 3 for Stott.
0: Swinging a miss right by Ramirez, nothing in 2. Eliezer Hernandez up and throwing in the Braves bullpen. Well, I'll tell you this much. When it comes to pre-series meetings and prepping for the team, it's not like there's a whole lot of information you're going to get to that you didn't know already.
1: Shouldn't take too long.
0: Pitch bounced up there, 1-2. I mean, we've seen these guys 13 times this year and 7 times this month.
1: Yankees and Red Sox going to have one of those matchups coming up, too.
0: 1-2 pitch. And he chased a high fastball for strike 3. Yeah, that AL side will be like a little AL East tournament.
1: Yeah, well, 98 on that pitch from Smith-Shawver.
0: Good work out of A.J. Smith-Shawver. That strikeout. We go to the eighth inning. And the Marlins on top of this one, 5-3.
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0: Josh Eknis will be the next man out of the Marlins bullpen. Eknis is 3-4, a 3.34 ERA. This is his 30th appearance of the year. He's got a save, 23 strikeouts in 29 innings.
1: Braves trailing by 2 runs. Dom Smith to lead it off. And Dominic takes a called strike. Ben, Joe, and J-Chad with you. Final game of this series. Final game of the regular season. 5-3 Marlins in the top of the 8th inning. And Dominic takes the ball over inside. Dominic Smith homered yesterday. Hit a 2-run homer. Braves went on to win 8-3. Braves will wrap up this game today. Fly home, of course, after the game. And then tomorrow, the team will have a workout tomorrow afternoon. There's a ball outside. There's only one day in between today's action and game one of the wild card round. So the team will have the workout tomorrow. And like Walt told us, want to get out there and throw the ball around a little bit. Continue to stay loose and engage. And then game on the following day. Dominic Smith slices one foul into the seats down the left field line.

0: Agnes, long pause, now is 2-2. And Dominic with a fly ball to right field. Griffin Conine and a foxtrot over to his left. Make the catch for the out, one down in the eighth inning.
1: Foxtrot?
0: It's, mix it up a little bit, you know? Kind of smooth.
1: Oh, I didn't mean that. Foxtrot, I meant. Foxtrot, huh? Good one.
0: A little smooth move over there to his left.
1: I've gotten in trouble before because of my lack of emphasis on the right word.
0: Primarily with your wife?
1: No.
0: Okay.
1: No.
0: Austin Riley takes a ball inside.
1: Kathy knows that my vocabulary is quite limited anyway.
0: It's just a bunch of four-letter words.
1: Yeah.
0: One ball and no strikes on Austin Riley. Riley takes a called strike. Looking like the Astros are going to lock it up out west. They lead the A's 7-0. And they're batting with two men on base and one down in the top of the seventh. That's turning into a blowout. And the Rangers are trailing 5-2 going to the ninth in Minneapolis. 1-1 and a high fly ball to right center field. Conine and Ruiz coming together. That'll be Conine's ball. Into his glove, two down in the eighth inning.
1: Did you say he waltzed in for that one?
0: Yeah, it was more of a waltz. Then kind of sashayed at the last second. Two down for Mike Yastrzemski.
1: Why are they playing smooth operator for Yastrzemski coming to the plate here?
0: I think they're listening to our call about the dance moves for Conine out there.
1: Okay, all right.
0: There's a called strike. It has gone final in Philadelphia. 7-3 the final score. So it'll be the Braves and the Phillies in the wild card round Tuesday. That is official.
1: And that breeze you heard blowing across our microphones was a breath of Phillies fans.
0: A little bit outside. Yeah, the relief of getting in.
1: Yeah.
0: Five-3 Marlins, top of the eighth. 1-1 pitch. That swung on, missed. So the Mets will finish in last place in the East. They're defeated by the Nationals today.
1: Oh, no, really?
0: Yep.
1: Oh. Once again, tone.
0: It's always a good year when you finish 20 games ahead of the Mets. That's where the Braves we'll do this year. Here's a 1-2 pitch on the way to Yastrzemski. Agnes brings it. Yaz takes the ball inside. So the division, top to bottom, will finish Braves, Phillies, Marlins, Nats, Mets. And that's how it will be for 2026 in the NL East. Two balls and two strikes on Yastrzemski. Here it comes from Eknes. That'll be slice fouled on the left field line, out of play. Marlins have used four different pitchers in this game. Josh Eknes out of the Woodlands in Texas, right outside of Houston. Played college ball at the University of Houston. 2-2, half swing, that'll cost him a full strike. They appeal down to third base. Clint Bondrek says strike three. And the Braves go down 1-2-3 in the top of the eighth. We're off to the bottom of the eighth inning, 5-3 Miami.
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1: Eliezer Hernandez will work the eighth inning for Atlanta. Listen to this line. It's his fifth game of the year. 11 innings, 10 hits, 6 walks, 3 runs allowed. He's 2-0 with a 2.45 ERA. So I'd say he has done a good job of pitching around some traffic.
0: Yes, nice work. Maybe he can give us a 1-2-3 strikeout the side inning to make a winner out of our contestant in the Yanmar inning. There's a ball outside. Our last Yanmar strikeout the side inning. Mauricio Dubon is in at third base out of left field. But Yaz out in left field, that'll be sent foul.
1: I believe it is. He's the DH.
0: Yeah, that's Yastrzemski. I can see that nameplate going from one shoulder to the other from here.
1: Yeah.
0: One ball and one strike on Graham Pauly. There's a ball outside. If Eliezer Hernandez, who is a former Marlin, can strike out the side here in the bottom of the eighth inning, our contestant, Richard England, will be the winner of a brand-new Yanmar ZTR. Here's the 2-1 pitch to Pauly and a strike. Enter all season long at Braves.com/Yanmar for your chance to win a Yanmar ZTR and to be entered for a grand prize tractor drawing at the end of the season, which is now Yanmar built together back longer. 2-2 pitch. Ground ball to second. No winner in the Yanmar inning. Farmer's got it. Throws the first and one down.
1: I wonder when they'll have that drawing.
0: I wish we got to pick the name.
1: Yeah, that'd be really cool.
0: I mean, get us a fishbowl and let you dig around in there and pick a winner for that tractor. Richard England, we appreciate you playing. Thank you for being our contestant today. And for all of you who have been in our contest all year long, whether you won or lost, thank you first and foremost for tuning in. And thank you for being our contestants this season and all these contests we have inning by inning. That'll be swung on a miss by Ruiz.
1: And I appreciate all our sponsors. You've all been very loyal sponsors of the Braves Radio Network, and we appreciate it.
0: 0-1 to Ruiz. That missed outside. 1-1. Sandy Alcantara up and tossing in the bullpen for the Marlins. Eliezer Hernandez brings the 1-1, missed the inside corner. You mentioned the sponsors. I mean, some of our sponsors, we love them all. Some of them have been with us for seasons after season.
1: Yeah, right.
0: It's just a tradition. Two-one pitch, tipped into the mitt, 2-2.
1: It's interesting. I guess the Marlins wanted Alcantara to get some work in between starts.
0: Braves in the ninth will have 6, 7, and 8 due up. They're trailing 5-3. We're in the bottom of the eighth inning. 2-2 pitch. Fouled back into the screen again. Still 2-2.

0: This Jerry Ruiz been on base three times in this game. Been a tough out. He'll tip that into the mitt of Sean Murphy for strike three. That time a sweeper got him. Two down in the eighth inning. Cubs are leading the Red Sox 3-2 in the top of the ninth inning. And that game doesn't mean anything anymore now. Playing that game in Tampa today because of all the weather in the Northeast. Davis and De Los Santos takes a called strike.
1: So how about that Cubs travel schedule?
0: Oh, my goodness. 0-1 to De Los Santos. That's pop back and foul. They're hitting just about every corner of the country.
1: Started in Chicago, went to Boston, played a doubleheader Friday, flew to Tampa, day off Saturday, played today in Tampa, and after the game today, we'll fly to San Diego.
0: Look, 2 to De Los Santos. Big reach and a miss at strike three. So it's a 1-2-3 eighth inning for Eliezer Hernandez. We played eight. We go to the ninth inning, 5-3 Marlins.
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0: Sandy Alcantara will come on and work the ninth. And here's something interesting. This is his third relief appearance of the year, and he's going for his third save. What a year he's had. 13-11, a 3.89 ERA. He led the league in innings pitched with 213 at 152 strikeouts. We've always known he's really good. Maybe not the guy he was before some elbow injuries cropped up, but I love watching him pitch.
1: I do too. A Cy Young Award winner, twice an All-Star, 31 years old. Sean Murphy leads off of the Braves. He's 2-for-3 with two singles, trailing 5-3 in the ninth. Murphy with a ground ball out to third, taken on the second bounce by Paulie. Long throw, and it skips away from De Los Santos. And the Braves have a runner. He was trying to dig that out on the backhand, and as he scooped, it was off the glove and shot off his glove out there towards the mound. That'll be an E5, they're saying.
0: Ben, how many times have we talked about Austin Riley charging those high choppers?
1: Right.
0: That if you lay back and wait for a good hop, bad things happen.
1: And that sent Paulie backstepping towards the turf of left field. Here's Ha-Sung Kim. First pitch strike.
0: Still waiting on a scoring.
1: Okay, they just put an error up on the board. So they go E5. Ha-Sung Kim with a flare towards left center field. Over to his right, Ruiz makes the catch. One away in the ninth inning. Attendance today, 35,730, which is unannounced. A larger crowd than what they gave us yesterday. 35,730.
0: Kind of have a feeling the guy who made the announcement last night is kind of got 35 and 45 mixed up.
1: Brewer Hicklin takes a ball, though. This will be challenged.
0: Why not, Brewer? I don't blame you. Ninth inning, last game.
1: It is a strike. One count. Hicklin with a single. Outside of that, two ground outs to third base. Tying run to the plate. One out, top of the ninth. Sean Murphy running at first base, held by De Los Santos. 0-1 from Alcantara. Missed inside with a cutter. One ball, one strike. About to put the wraps on the regular season. And then it is full speed ahead into the postseason for the Braves. Here's the 1-1 pitch on the way to Brewer Hicklin. Hicklin with a fly ball to center. Ruiz pretty much in his tracks. Now drifting to his right. And he's there for the out. Two down. With one more out, Marlins will take the game of the series. They will finish their season with a record of 80-82. Unless Deshaun Kearsey Jr. can make something happen right here.
0: I don't think they've got to find a lot of different players, do you?
1: I don't.
0: For next year? Improve their pitching a little bit. Maybe find a third baseman, but they're going to be tough.
1: Deshaun Kearsey swings and fouls back the first pitch. Yeah, they've climbed to 80 wins this year, and they're really good at home. If they win this thing, they'll be 47-34 at home this year. 0-1 to Kearsey. Throw it inside. One ball, one strike. Chatting with Walt Weiss before the game, he was talking about how the rosters, of course, will be put together for the postseason. That has to be turned in Tuesday morning. Here's the 1-1 pitch. Kearsey swings and misses. I'm sure those decisions are already being thought through for what the Braves' postseason roster will be. Meanwhile, a 1-2 count on Kearsey. Braves trailing 5-3 in the ninth. And a 1-2. Kearsey swings and misses. Marlins win the game, and that ends the regular season. Marlins win it 5-3. The Braves are champions of the National League East, and their next game will be Tuesday at home in Game 1 of the Wild Card Series versus the Phillies. I'll tell you what, partner, I'm ready to go hunt some big game. How about you?
0: It's time. It's time. We've been waiting. We've been patient. It's time to go to work.
1: Ready for that. We'll wrap this up when we come back. Final score, Marlins 5, Braves 3. Back with the totals after this.
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0: Well, as the 2026 regular season comes to an end, the Marlins players are tossing baseballs into the stands to their fans to show their appreciation. Meanwhile, the Braves are packing up, getting ready for the postseason. Home Depot proud to present today's player of the game, and it's Jonathan Chadwick, your player of the game, for his great half inning of play-by-play today. 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Here's your line score for the Marlins: 5 runs, 8 hits, an error, and 5 left. 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Richie, the loser, 1-5. 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Well, Braves finished with a record of 94-68. That all means that they get to go to the postseason and host all the games that are necessary in the wild card division against the Philadelphia Phillies. And we're excited to bring it to you. We'll be there for every pitch, every out, every game. Joe, Ben, Darren, and Jay Chad will be there with you. And Ben will be back to tell you about what's coming up on Tuesday right after this on the Braves Radio Network.
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6: 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We need to see it at the ballpark. We need that place to be loud. Need it to be a wild environment before the first pitch is even thrown. We'd love to see it at the yard for that wild card series that starts on Tuesday, and that'll be our next broadcast. Braves and the Phillies. It's a best of three series. Game one will be Tuesday afternoon from Truist Park in Atlanta. Go to Braves.com/tickets and get your tickets right there. We want to see you at the ballpark. Our Braves Radio Network coverage will begin at 1 o'clock Eastern with a Ford leadoff show. And then I'll be joined by Joe Simpson and Darren O'Day. The three of us will have the call for that entire series. Game one at 2:15 Eastern, 1:15 Central. The Phillies have not announced a starter yet, but we do know that the Braves will be going with the ace of staff, lefty Chris Sale, 14-9 this season with a 2.16 ERA. And we will talk to you on Tuesday for Game 1 of the postseason. Cannot wait for that. Great job, as always, by the guys in studios, Joe Virgin and Lucas Kochevar. Also, for Joe Simpson and our producer-engineer, Jonathan Chadwick, I'm Ben Ingram saying so long and good evening from Lone Depot Park in Miami, Florida. Final score, Marlins 5, Braves 3. Stay tuned for the Hyundai postgame show starting right now with Barrett Salee.
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3: 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The regular season in the books. Braves fall 5-3 to the Marlins on Saturday afternoon in Lone Depot Park. Not a best outing for some of these guys, but you got in, you got out, you stayed healthy, and now the party begins. The second season Tuesday afternoon here at Truist Park. But of course, let's wrap up this game. You'll hear from Walt Weiss a little bit later in the show, plus we'll have an injury update. But first, let's get to the highlights. Top of the third, no score. Jansen Junk on the mound for the Fish. Two down, nobody on, and Mauricio Dubon at the plate looking to put the Braves on top.
6: There's a fly ball to deep left off the bat of Dubon. That's heading to the wall. We have a home run. Mauricio Dubon hitting one to left field. Hernandez went to the wall thinking he might could make a play. He went leaping into the air, and it was over his glove and over the wall. And it's a home run by Dubon, and it's 1-0 Braves.
3: 385 feet off the bat of Dubon. Bottom of the fourth, still 1-0. J.R. Richie solid the first time through the order. Second time, maybe not so much. Heriberto Hernandez steps in to open the fourth with eyes on tying it up.
6: There's the 1-0 pitch on the way from J.R. Richie. And a fly ball to deep left field. Dubon drifting, still drifting to the wall. And a tie game. Heriberto Hernandez with a home run over the left field wall. And it's one apiece in the fourth.
3: Skip ahead all the way to the bottom of the sixth, still tied at one. Runner on third, two outs, and Estuary Ruiz at the plate looking to put the Marlins on top.
21: And the pitch. Swung on, hit up the middle, might get through, and does. Just beyond the reach of Ha-Seong Kim, and the Marlins take a 2-1 lead.
3: Richie then gave up a single to Davison De Los Santos, and that puts Jared Serna at the plate with two down and runners on first and second.
21: Serna's base hit his last time up, his first hit in the series. Two on, two out. The pitch, ground ball, third base side, fair ball over the bag. That'll go down into the left field corner. One run is in. De Los Santos rounds third. He'll be waved in, and he'll score standing up. It's a two-run double over the third base bag by Serna, and he's all the way up to four RBIs on the year. And it's 4-1 Miami.
3: Top of the seventh, and the Braves are trying to battle back. Runners at the corners, one down. Calvin Fauché on the mound facing DeSean Kersey.
6: There's the 0-1 pitch on the way to Kersey. Chopper out towards short. That'll be taken by Sanoa. Fires over to first base. In time for the out, Kim scores on the ground out. And it's a 4-2 game. DeSean Kersey with his first RBI of the season.
3: Brewer Hicklin moved up to second on that play. Now two down, runner on second, and Mauricio Dubon at the plate trying to draw the Braves a bit closer.
6: Dubon stings it in the right field, down for a base hit. Cutting it off in right field, Conine, here comes Hicklin. Throw out of right field, cut off, the run scores. RBI single by Mauricio Dubon. It's now a one-run game.
3: Bottom of the seventh, A.J. Smith-Shawver out there after coming in for Richie with two down in the sixth. The first batter he sees in the seventh is Griffin Conine.
6: There's a deep drive to right. Griffin Conine hits a no-doubter halfway up the second deck. Turned on that pitch from A.J. Smith-Shawver and hit a bomb. His 19th home run of the year.
3: Indeed, it was a bomb. 415 and 110 miles per hour off the bat of Conine. Top of the ninth, Sandy Alcantara in to finish things off for the Marlins. Yes, that Sandy Alcantara. Two down, runner on first, and Deshaun Kersey at the plate as the Braves' final hope.
21: And the 1-2. Kersey swings and misses. Marlins win the game, and that ends the regular season. Marlins win it 5-3. The Braves are champions of the National League East, and their next game will be Tuesday at home in Game 1 of the Wild Card Series versus the Phillies. I'll tell you what, partner, I'm ready to go hunt some big game. How about you?
0: It's time. It's time. We've been waiting. We've been patient. It's time to go to work.
21: Ready for that. Final score, Marlins 5, Braves 3.
3: Your totals for the game for the Braves, 3 runs, 5 hits, and no errors. They went 1-for-5 with runners in scoring position and left 6 on base. For the Marlins, 5 runs, 8 hits, and 1 error. They went 2-for-8 with runners in scoring position and left 5 on base. Michael Peterson gets the win for the Fish. He improves to 4-4 on the season. J.R. 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He drops to 1-5. 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
1: The Braves will head back to Atlanta. They'll play the Phillies on Tuesday. Here is, for the final time in the regular season, Braves manager Walt Weiss.
3: Well, Walt, what did you think of JR opportunity today?
4: Yeah, I thought JR did well. It looked like that last inning, you know, we got some pitches in the middle of the plate. They scored a few on him, but I thought he threw the ball well.
3: About one more look at Smith Shawver. I know he gave up a homer, but he's got 7 whiffs and 10 swings. I mean, the stuff still seems to be there.
4: Yeah, the stuff was good. I mean, I think it was 2-0 pitch. It, you know, Conine was laying in the weeds on him on 2-0 and got to that heater. But I thought he threw the ball really well. Other than that home run, it was really good.
3: See a guy that you could look forward to maybe giving you some, getting you some valuable outs in the postseason?
4: Yeah, it's possible. You know, the deeper you go, the better chance you got of everyone getting involved, you know. But he has shown well here in that role.
5: Dubon with the homer today just kind of punctuates a season you probably didn't see coming 6 months ago.
4: Yeah. Hey, great year for Doobie. I wanted him to play 9 today. He was my, you know, my Swiss Army knife. If I had to move him around the field, taking guys out of the game that's why I gave him a day off yesterday. But he had a great year, phenomenal year for us. It's amazing the impact that he's had. He's been one of our better players, really.
6: The Phillies won today. Initial impression on facing them in the playoffs?
4: Yeah, I mean, I think we all thought that was the most likely scenario. There's, like I say, whenever we play them, there's not going to be any surprises. We play each other all year, so... And the games are always tight. I don't expect anything different.
3: Is it fun when it's a rivalry in the, I mean, just add to the excitement, I mean, the postseason?
4: Yeah, maybe people on the outside looking in. For us, it's just, you know, you're trying to advance, you know, regardless of who you're playing.
1: 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We'll take a break. When we come back, you'll hear from Matt Olson. This is the Hyundai Postgame Show on the Atlanta Braves Radio Network.
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1: Welcome back. We are rolling along here on the Hyundai Postgame Show. Braves fall to the Marlins 5-3 in the final game of the regular season. Matt Olson didn't stay in the entire game. Of course, he needed some much-needed rest, but he did play in all 162 games this year. That brings his total to 944 straight regular season games. That is the eighth longest in Major League Baseball history. Here's Matt.
2: Just kind of that rivalry element, you know. You got the Red Sox and Yankees playing. It's just this time of year. Does that just add to the excitement?
3: Yeah, for sure. I'm sure. This is going to be rocking. It was going to be rocking anyway. I'm sure it'll be a little extra flowing with the Phillies, and yeah, I think it's good for baseball just in general. You know, the Yankees, Red Sox, and some teams. Interdivision facing off in some postseason games.
1: That is first baseman Matt Olson. J.R. Richie got the final start of the season. Surprised this year to see him up. He made 11 starts with the Braves. Ended up with a 4.91 ERA. Today, four and two-thirds, seven hits, four earned runs, two walks, and two strikeouts. Here is J.R.
4: J.R. rookie season in the books. Just ended, but what were your kind of thoughts on the year?
5: Yeah, definitely been some ups and downs. Just a big learning experience, I think. Definitely happy with how it, how it is and how it went. And, I'm happy to be up here and especially playing for a team that wins. And, I'm looking forward to building off of it.
6: First five innings really good today and two outs. You give up a couple hits, but you walk away from here satisfied with that outing.
5: Yeah, I think I was one pitch away there. Ball doesn't find a hole with two outs there. It's a whole different story. And even after that, I got two ground balls and, again, just found holes. So, not going to be too mad about it. It's the way the game is sometimes. So, just have to move on.
6: Next weekend, are you looking forward to whatever you can offer?
5: Absolutely. 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I want to help bring a championship home to Atlanta. 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I'll be ready whenever my number's called and, try and help this team win the best I can.
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1: Well, we know when it'll be 2:15 Eastern Time Tuesday, Braves versus Phillies. Same time, same place, Truist Park on Wednesday. Hopefully we won't need a Thursday and the Braves take the first two, but if it is needed, Thursday at Truist Park as well. Time TBD. Of course, you can hear all of it here. Chris Sale will be on the mound. He's 14-9, a 2.16 ERA, 31 walks and 200 strikeouts. No starter announced for the Phillies just yet. They are still celebrating in their clubhouse. Zach Wheeler did pitch today. Aaron Nola did pitch yesterday. Luzardo is fresh off the injured list. Christopher Sanchez is out there. So we will see what the future holds in terms of pitchers for the Phillies. 680 game day locally at 12:15 on Tuesday for leadoff show at 1 and first pitch between the Braves and the Phillies, 2:15 Eastern time from Truist Park right here in the Battery, Atlanta. For all of us here at the Braves Radio Network throughout the season, that includes Will Hopkins, David Holloway, Chris Thames, Brandon Harper, Brady Penn, Colin Madden, Chad Potier, Jeff Carter, Bryce Gobert, a laundry list of folks that have helped out throughout the course of the season. And of course, today, wrapping things up, Vladimir Lusant in Miami, Lucas Koschevar, and the laser-focused, always on-point Joe Virgin behind the glass. I'm Barrett Salee. Again, your final in game 162. Marlins 5, Braves 3.
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3: Dirty work on purpose. It swiped more than 600,000 credit cards. The agent slipped into card skimming code into checkout pages, and they won't say what websites. 116 websites. And they also broke into a major U.S. airline. Who could that be?
4: Yeah, one major one. Delta, United, American. Southwest, American. One of those four. You got a 25% chance.
3: And a Fortune 500 hotel company.
4: Well, that's Hilton.
3: You think?
4: I think.
3: Could be Hyatt.
4: It could be. It's Hilton.
3: Why, have you stayed there lately?
4: No, I'm just saying. Fortune 500?
3: Yeah. So anyway, so if you've used any websites online...
4: Any website.
3: Because they don't say which one it is.
4: Way to heed the call.
3: Is that you want to make sure that you check your credit card statements or get alerts, which I know is annoying every single time you use your credit card.
4: I finally have it done. All three of my credit cards, every single time they're used. Boom, boom, boom. I get a message, I get an email.
3: You know, it's handy though, isn't it?
4: It's really nice because someone, not someone stealing from me, someone in the house ordered something on Amazon. And I was like, what is this? $14.99. And I went, kids! And I found out who it was within seconds. Had time to cancel it.
3: Nice. You know, I couldn't find my credit card this morning.
4: No, that's unfortunate.
3: Somebody swiped it. Oh, this is good. Move over AI. We now have SI.
4: SI?
3: Have you heard about this?
4: Let's see. AI stands for intelligence. What could SI mean?
3: Well, at the UN General Assembly this past week, President Trump said the artificial part of artificial intelligence makes it sound fake.
4: It is.
3: Okay. So now all U.S. governments will now say super intelligence.
4: Now it sounds dumb. Now it sounds like it's for children.
3: So swap every AI for SI.
4: This is something Paw Patrol uses to go and stop the evil Dr. Kitty. It's super intelligence.
3: We've got super intelligence. That's so funny. I was thinking about this, and this is not a joke. I think if anybody's listening, you have access to President Trump. It should be called augmented intelligence because you can still say AI.
4: Right.
3: And... It's augmenting our own intelligence.
4: But do you think it needs to be changed?
3: Not really.
4: Neither do I. It doesn't matter what we call it. A rose by any other name would smell as sweet.
3: And he also is calling for an AI force. Think Space Force.
4: Okay.
3: But the AI force is for SI.
4: We've started this AI farce so we can stop the SI.
3: That's awful. Have you ever been on an airplane when something has gone wrong?
4: I mean, I've been in extreme turbulence.
3: No, I'm talking about where it's a mechanical.
4: In the air?
3: Yes.
4: No, on the ground, yes. Oh, yeah. When I was flying back from Hawaii, the thing, I'm going to get technical here. The thing that tells it, the plane, that it's over land or water.
3: Yes.
4: Broke.
3: Okay.
4: And they said if we were just over land, we'd still be able to fly. But since we're over land and water, it has to be operational. And I said, first of all, you have eyeballs. You know if you're over land or water. Just look out. So we had to circle around Honolulu for 6.5 hours to burn all the fuel so it could land.
3: Oh, my gosh. How horrible is
4: that?
3: Oh,
4: it was the worst. And I had two little kids. It was me and two kids. And then we landed. It was a 4.5 hour delay. And then we got on the plane and flew another 6.5 hours to Oakland.
3: Excellent.
4: What a day. So, yes, I have had something break.
3: So, I was leaving Sky Harbor Airport. You know Father Kinsetter?
4: Mm-hmm.
3: Andrew Kinsetter?
4: Yes.
3: Father Andrew now.
4: Sure.
3: And so, we were going to his ordination in Wyoming.
4: Okay.
3: And on the plane was me, my mom, and Barry.
4: Gotcha.
3: Okay. And we get over, like, to 10,000 feet, just taking off, and I look and I see the two pilots like scrambling and actually opening up a manual.
4: That's bad.
3: And I look at Barry and I said, you need to go ask them what's going on up there.
4: Oh my gosh. Yes. There's an emergency, right? You're worried about being safe in the air and you're going to send Barry who would have a billion questions and not let the conversation die.
3: That's probably, yeah, that was retrospect. That was a bad
4: send
3: idea.
4: Send your mom. She'll get answers in seconds.
3: That's true. So he comes back and he's like, right engine's dead.
4: Oh no.
3: I'm like, and okay, now keep in mind, okay, it's me, Barry, and my mom. Uh-huh. And I dropped Ian off at school because sure. I said, I'll be home like by 4 o'clock.
4: Of course. Okay.
3: And so I think like, oh, this would be really bad. So I text Ian, love you.
4: Aww,
3: everything's going to be okay.
4: Sad.
3: And then I look at my mom and she's saying the rosary and I'm like joining in.
4: Okay, but wait a minute. Your husband's a pilot. He didn't reassure you at all that
3: no,
4: this
3: he
4: fly-
3: was freaking out too.
4: Oh no, that's not good.
3: So then we turn around and then.
4: What could they be looking in the manual for?
3: I have no idea.
4: How to fly with one engine. So, step one.
3: So then I look down and we're landing in Sky Harbor and they have foam on the runway and all these ambulances and fire trucks and everything. And I'm like going, oh, this is bad.
4: Yeah, that's legit bad.
3: Yeah, but we made it, obviously.
4: Well, you're here.
3: But the reason why I bring that up, now imagine if nobody's flying at all.
4: Right.
3: Joby Aviation Cessna Caravan just flew almost 3,200 miles across the country in 8 days from Concord, California to North Carolina. It's the first plane to fly coast to coast completely under AI computer controls. Taxi, takeoff, thunderstorms, crowded airspace, and landings.
4: I'm confused. How is this that we have drones? We have unmanned drones that are the size of airplanes that fly all the time everywhere. How is this new?
3: What's the first aircraft?
4: A drone is an aircraft.
3: That you could put people in.
4: You can hold on to a side of a drone and fly, I think.
3: Now, they did have a backup gas tank. Just in case the batteries died.
4: Okay.
3: But would you ever get in a plane where there was no person in the cockpit?
4: I will. At some point in my life, I will. I mean, I'm relatively young.
3: Yeah.
4: I'm only 46 years old.
3: Yeah.
4: Let's say I got another, I don't know, 13, 14 years left. No, I'm kidding.
3: Nice. Well,
4: I got another 46 in me. I will get in an airplane that doesn't have a pilot. Yeah. I will get in an airplane that only holds 6 people and gets to England in 2.5 hours.
3: I would love that.
4: But it is the future, and I accept the future. And I, like, with self-driving cars, which you still haven't been in a Waymo yet.
3: Maybe I'll do that this weekend.
4: You say that every show we talk about this, and because I'm not exaggerating.
3: Then I think about it.
4: And I absolutely will.
3: All right, so imagine if Francis had a YouTube channel. And he's got about 250,000 subscribers. And he is doing videos about Minecraft.
4: Okay.
3: Which all the kids do. And then he decides to himself, you know, I need more subscribers. I'm going to take some ads out on YouTube.
4: Okay.
3: So you as dad put your credit card into his account, Ron Roblox.
4: Mm-hmm.
3: Because this way he could have more Robux.
4: Sure.
3: In order to do that. And then lo and behold, you get a call from your credit card company that says, wow, you just put $118,000 on your credit card.
5: Come again? What was that?
3: You're a little cherub, the apple of your eye.
4: This kid bought $118,000 in advertising?
3: Over 3 weeks.
4: Wow.
3: And this was dad's corporate credit card, the employer's credit card, so that's why it went through.
4: Now, did it work? Did he get a ton more subscribers?
3: No.
4: Oh, that's even worse.
3: Okay, but listen to this. Dad tried launching some merch.
4: Yeah.
3: With 118K on it.
4: Mm-hmm.
3: And then the internet folks were like blasting for monetizing the whole mess. Now he's threatened to sue all the people that were dissing him online for libel.
4: Oh, gosh.
3: He just needs to go away.
4: Right.
3: Okay. That's just it.
4: I thought he was going to try and sue Roblox, but he gave the kid the credit card.
3: No. He put it the credit card in.
4: Right. That's what I'm saying.
3: And he lost his job over it, too.
4: Of course he would. $120,000 of your company's money, that's not going anywhere. Yeah, you're going to get fired.
3: Son, we need to talk.
4: Right.
3: Hey, coming up, we have AI and the Colts quarterbacks. We have a scam of the week that has to do with Gmail. Our AI tip is about subscriptions. And in our Bet You Didn't Know This segment, we're going to be talking about white noise. And, you know, there used to be this mystique about having a website. Only someone who knew what they were doing actually had one. And, you know, maybe you've been saying, I really need a website. You've been saying this for years. 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

0: 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All right, let's talk about some football, because you know me. I love me some football.
1: What game are you most excited about this weekend?
0: Which one?
1: Mm-hmm. the old classic tactic of buying time by repeating the question.
0: The Colts versus the Kansas City Chiefs.
1: They're playing again this weekend?
0: Yes, they are.
1: Wow.
0: Because they didn't do well last Sunday.
1: What a crazy schedule.
0: I know. You know, the Colts lost, they lost twice.
1: Did they? That's a bad script you have there.
0: No, listen to this. Okay. On the field, the score was 33-30 in OT. That's short for overtime.
1: That's one loss.
0: Okay, the other one was online.
1: Okay.
0: Because during the game, have you seen all the AI slop?
1: See, I did see it. And first of all, I thought it was cool.
0: Really?
1: Yeah. And this is the card. What, if you haven't seen the video, they're showing Andrew Luck in like a green field with all the shamrocks and everything, and showing how successful the Colts were during his 5 years. And then I don't know if you know the story. I know you do, of course. I'll just explain it to everybody else.
0: Yeah, please do.
1: Andrew Luck was a top draft pick, was supposed to be the future. And out of nowhere, he just decided he did not want to get injured playing football, and he retired.
0: What did he do afterwards?
1: He went to Stanford and became the general manager, I believe, the sports program at Stanford.
0: Okay.
1: And it surprised the league. And since then, they've had a bunch of older quarterbacks and no-name quarterbacks and late draft
0: picks.
1: Nobody's
0: been able to.
1: And there's no success. And the graphic shows all of those, because they're Colts, quarterbacks walking into the barn, and then lightning strikes, and they all have these awful looks on their face because the record has just been awful since Andrew Luck left. I watched it. I watched football. I didn't think. I was not outraged. I wasn't like, well, someone lost a job because of that. I mean, the people
0: are making fun of it. They say that it looks like a book for kids about the Bible.
1: Right. It looks like David versus Goliath, or the Veggie Tales, the cartoon for kids that's Bible based.
0: And then they also said, you know, maybe they're just too broke in order to hire a real designer.
1: But they hired someone to write the prompt to make that.
0: I could have done that prompt. Okay. And I don't know anything about football.
1: This is the future. This is how broadcast media is going to be presented, with AI slop, because it's cheap.
0: But you don't think that because the NFL is the NFL that they should have a higher standard? I think they should.
1: It was a literal 10-second cutaway. It just vanishes into nothing, and you'll never see, well, you're supposedly never see it again, and they just go to the game. It's a quick little graphic. I don't know why there's all this energy behind it.
0: Because somebody lost a job. It's a, you know, they probably had some little intern say, put a quarterback into an AI image with some four-leaf clovers.
1: And it got attention.
0: Have you heard about SWAC TV? S-W-A-C TV?
1: That sounds dirty. No, I haven't.
0: No, I don't know anything about it. It's free ad-supported channel from the Southwestern Athletic Conference.
1: Oh, okay.
0: And it goes live on Prime Video, Plex, Fire TV, Google TV. You have 12 schools and 18 sports on a schedule.
1: Right. It's a whole conference.
0: Yes.
1: And then there's a what?
0: I knew that.
1: There's a lot of schools that have these ginormous TV deals. Like if you look at the SEC, their TV deal is going to pay, by the end of it, will pay each school in the SEC like $95 million a year. It's traditional media.
0: It's fabulous.
1: And doing it themselves.
0: I think it's great. All right. I got this in my email the other day. It was a voicemail sitting on a calendar that came in through email. And it's dressed up like an appointment. I don't know if you've seen these. But scammers are sending fake invites with a click here to listen link. And if you tap yes, maybe, or no, then that tells them that your address is alive. So what you want to do is fix this. Under Google Calendar, get into settings. And then you want to set add invitations if the sender is known. And once you do that, they all go hasta la vista. So make sure you want to check that out. If you do get this voicemail, just don't click it.
1: No, don't click on anything.
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0: Have you ever wondered how accurate facial recognition is?
1: I've seen so many stories where it's not accurate at all. I wonder all the time.
0: Okay, this one really got my attention. His name is Robert Dillon. He's 52 years old. He's a dad, a husband, a professional crabber in Florida. In August of 2024, this is the story, police arrested him for a crime at a McDonald's in a city. He said, I've never even been there.
1: Wow.
0: Okay. The reason is that a facial recognition program matched grainy surveillance photos to his face, and it was wrong. Here to talk to us about this is Robert in Jacksonville, Florida. Welcome to the show, Robert.
2: How you doing?
0: So take us back to the day that the police showed up. What was going through your mind?
2: I was absolutely stunned.
0: What did they say?
2: They told me that they had a warrant for me out of Jacksonville Beach for trying to allure a child under the age of 12.
1: Oh my gosh.
0: And after they told you, did they arrest you immediately? Or they say, you know, you have to come with us? Or?
2: Oh, yeah. They said, yeah, you got to come with us. I got a warrant right here in my hand for you out of Jacksonville Beach, Florida. I said, I've never even been to Jacksonville Beach. Never been there in my life.
1: So did you ask, what evidence do you have? Why me?
2: He said, look, man, I just got a job to do. You know, at that point, what are you going to do? Fight for the police officer?
1: No, you're right.
0: You're right. So they take you down to the station and booked you because your mugshot is still online.
2: It was supposed to be taken down, but I guess not. It was online for a year. It supposedly had been taken down. If you're telling me it's still online, it doesn't surprise me because, you know, it seems to be that they get away with whatever they want.
0: Were you booked? Were you put in jail?
2: They took me to a holding cell. I was in a pair of Crocs, a pair of shorts, and a tank top. Told me that we were stopping for 15 minutes to do paperwork, and then they were going to transport me to the jail. But I was in a holding cell for 4 hours, freezing cold, and then put in a transport van and went and made about 5 different stops at different locations, another hour, hour and a half, and then to the county jail, and I was booked in.
1: And did they ever tell, when did you learn that this arrest was based on facial recognition software?
2: The next day.
1: Okay. And how did you find that out?
2: I had contacted a lawyer, and he told me that Jacksonville used AI, compared it to an old mugshot of mine.
0: So did you have an old mugshot?
2: I'm no angel, you know. I've had a few scrapes with the law.
0: Okay.
2: But one thing I'm not is a child molester.
0: And then I know that the charges were eventually dropped. How long did that take?
2: 2 months later, but I proved myself innocent pretty quickly. And if the police officers had done any kind of detective work, they would have known right away. They ran tag readers in Jacksonville, which none of my vehicles were in Jacksonville, but they failed to do a tag reader in Lee County, where I live, which is 5.5 hours away from Jacksonville. They would have seen my vehicle right here in Lee County.
1: Okay.
2: They also didn't pull my phone records. If they had pulled my phone records, they would have seen that my phone was pinging here in Lee County. What ultimately proved my innocence was my wife had taken a picture of me the day after this supposedly happened at the cigar bar here in Fort Myers. The guy in the surveillance video was clean shaven. Well, I had a full beard and mustache, and you can't grow that overnight, nor can you.
0: Wow. That's wild. What a wild story.
1: It's crazy, though, that the phone records, well, they could argue you left your phone back at home. The car, someone else could have been driving your car. Growing a beard, only Tim Allen from the Santa Claus can do that.
2: Exactly.
0: So you were
2: another thing, that the lady that worked at the McDonald's said the guy was a regular there.
1: Oh.
2: Well, I'm not driving 5.5 hours every day to get a cheeseburger.
0: Gosh, what a nightmare. How did this affect your business?
2: I ended up losing my seafood business because I didn't want to leave the house because I know I'm old school. And one thing you don't do is accuse an old boy of anything to do with harming a child. And I didn't want to go out in public and have people say, hey, there's that child molester, or hey, there's that guy that was on the news. You know, I didn't want to go out into public and have a confrontation with people because, you know, I do have a temper. It wouldn't have been good for me to go out in public and have somebody accuse me of something that I absolutely despise.
0: Yeah, and it's, you know, there's a lot of different crimes in the world, but child molestation is the most abhorrent.
2: You can accuse me of anything in the world. I can take it on the chin. I got thick skin, but don't ever accuse me of that.
0: So where does it stand right now?
2: I have a lawsuit on the ACLU, and I'm suing the city of Jacksonville, the Jacksonville Police Department, and the detective that started this. And one thing I forgot to mention to you is he called me 10 months before they come to my door and arrested me over a phone call accusing me of this. And I told him he had lost his mind. I said, have you seen the scar on my face? I have skin cancer. I had a big hole in my nose. They took a patch of skin out of my forehead and put on my nose. I have very distinctive scars. And I said to that detective, have you ever seen me up close? I have scars that you cannot mistake. I said, you need to do your homework, because I can promise you I've never been to Jacksonville, and I'll be damned if I would ever do anything to harm a child. And I argued with him back and forth for 5-10 minutes. And he told me that he was certain it was me. He was looking at my mugshot. And if I wouldn't cooperate with him, then would I cooperate with Lee County Sheriff's Department if he sent them to my house? I said, by all means, please do so.
1: He's only saying that he has all this proof because a computer told him to.
2: After I hung up the phone with him, I called my mother. I called my wife because I was shocked. And my mother suggested that I call the police department and find out what was going on, because this was a serious, serious accusation.
0: For sure. It is.
2: So I called Jacksonville Police Department. They said they didn't know anything about it. I called Lee County Sheriff's Department. They said they didn't know anything about it. In fact, both of them told me that it sounded like a bad hoax, because no detective would ever call and warn you that they were going to come get you. I said, well, I would hope not. Well, 10 months went by, and after a couple months, I thought, well, maybe they were right. That was a horrible hoax. Well, 10 months later, they knocked on my door and arrested me.
1: It's crazy.
0: It is. That's you know, it's facial recognition. But, you know, you're kind of put into a precarious position, because the cops are knocking at your door.
1: Right.
0: You can't resist arrest.
1: No. And they say they have the evidence. They don't have to tell you right there.
0: It almost makes you want to put a criminal attorney on speed dial.
1: I'm just going to wear a ski mask at all times.
0: Yeah. Right. Gosh. Yeah, what a nightmare. All right. Let's switch gears just a little bit. Do you have subscriptions that you know that you're just paying?
1: I mean, I don't know. I'm sure I'm paying for something. I have no idea.
0: There's just a ton of them. But here's what you can do. You can have AI actually help find all your subscriptions. It takes just a few seconds.
1: Do I have to give them all access to my bank accounts?
0: No. You download the last 3 months of your bank and credit card statements as a PDF.
1: Okay.
0: Okay. You black out the account number and your name and any other personal identifiable information.
1: Got it.
0: You put it into your favorite AI chatbot and you say, find every recurring charge. Group them by merchant. Show me the monthly and yearly total. Flag anything that charged me 3 times in a row. And out comes that list. You're like, oh, I forgot about all these streaming services. Right. These weather maps.
1: I'm paying for DoorDash 14 times.
0: I know. But seriously, seeing that number is what really gets people's attention. And then you can cancel 2 or 3 of them today. Do some more along the way.
1: Right.
0: Because there's always there. You know, I haven't kept up my subscription with the Scrabble Club, though.
1: The Scrabble Club?
0: Yeah.
1: Why not?
0: They're sending me now threatening letters.
1: Ba-dum-bum.
0: Hey, coming up from our Bet You Didn't Know This department, we're going to be talking about white noise. Coming up in the next hour, we have Flock updates. You don't want to miss that. Brand new or not true. And also, do you text like a millennial or a Gen Zer?
1: The old guy. I text like an old guy.
0: Let me tell you, AI is changing the way that we do business, and it's happening fast. 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
1: Why?
0: It happens every time that there's a new iOS that comes out from Apple. Is they're saying, like, I got the new iOS and my battery life has gone from 83% to 37%.
1: Okay, first of all, I know you're probably going to say everybody's crazy, but my battery has been dead before 1 p.m. every single day for the last 4 days.
0: Here's what happens. Apple wants you to buy a new phone. No, I'm kidding.
1: Okay. I was about to scream. No,
0: after a major iOS update, your iPhone basically has to reprogram itself from start, especially now with Siri. So this is all happening behind the scenes because Siri AI needs to learn where everything lives. And that takes days, and it eats your battery up while it's working. So the whole thing should be finished in, say, 3 to 5 days.
1: Okay. So come end of the weekend, and if it isn't, I'm going to be on your front porch.
0: You're going to call me.
1: Yes. No, I'm going straight to the store. I can't call you. My phone's dead.
0: That's true. You'll go to the gate. I came into Andrew, and I'll go, whoa.
1: Sorry. There's interference.
0: You know, sometimes when Barry doesn't know, I shouldn't tell you this, but sometimes when Barry doesn't know who's at the door or the gate, he'll be like, security, can I help you? And he'd say, he'll go like, oh, didn't know anything.
1: Just an Amazon driver.
0: All right. Exactly. We're opening. Wonder if Kim's okay. She didn't get any packages today.
1: He's looking for the sniper because he's trying to deliver an Amazon package.
0: All right. So you book the dream house.
1: Okay.
0: Okay. 4 bedrooms. Cute little casita out back. You're seeing these pictures and you're like so excited.
1: This is like Airbnb or Vrbo.
0: Five-star reviews. And then you pull up in San Diego. It's not quite what the pictures are showing.
1: Can I tell you a quick story? We were flying to Indiana,
0: okay,
1: to watch some softball. And 3 days previous, the girls and their grandfather flew out and they were staying on the opposite side of town. And the house that we rented was smack dab in downtown Indianapolis. We're on the plane. It's like a 3-hour flight. We don't have our phones on. We're just talking. We're sitting there playing Wordle the entire time, just being a couple, not worrying about the outside world. Plane lands, and the text messages that are coming in from the girls are rapid fire. And it's like, we can't stay here. This is a dump. The windows are broken. And we're like, what is going on? The basement is scary, and it's unfinished. We have to move. It was a duplex. One side was remodeled.
0: Oh God!
1: The other side wasn't. So they're out in front of the house looking at the unremodeled duplex side, freaking out.
0: Dad, we are not staying here.
1: But when we looked at the photos online, they obviously used a prop, an angle. They're not going to show the rundown side that they were working on. And we contacted them, and it ended up being a great place.
0: Well,
1: but I know this feeling.
0: Okay, this is Allison joining us in Phoenix. So this happened to you. What was the place in San Diego like when you actually saw it as compared to the photos?
6: Well, Kim, I heard you mention the casita as you were introing the story. And let me tell you that my husband, when we saw the property, decided that this casita, we will use air quotes, may have been a shed from Home Depot.
0: Oh, gosh.
6: So it was up on stilts on the side of the existing home, and that was the extra bedroom, and we're pretty sure it was a shed from a big box store. But yes, the photos were obviously doctored, Photoshop, AI, what have you. The house looked nothing on the interior like these gorgeous photos did, and it was insane.
0: So was the whole house just a nightmare?
1: Yeah, like what were the most dramatic differences?
6: Maybe the duct tape that was holding the stairs together.
0: That's a problem.
1: That does sound dramatic.
6: Maybe the rusty nails that were sticking out of the deck that was in the review called one of the most beautiful decks the previous renter had ever seen, and was a perfect place to watch the sunset.
0: You're like, okay, not unless I have a shot or something.
1: Bring a hammer.
0: Okay, that's not good.
6: Maybe with some sneakers and a tetanus shot, it would be the best place.
0: So you got there. This is not what you expected, obviously.
6: No.
0: And then you called Airbnb. What happened then?
6: So the home was not rented by an individual. It was actually coming through a property management company. So we had been texting with them earlier in the day to get the door code and all the typical check-in information. I immediately texted and then called that person to say, we have just walked into the home and this is 100% not what we were expecting. My husband and I have two children, and we were actually meeting another family of four who flew in from Kansas City, Missouri. We were all meeting in San Diego, and my husband and I live here local in Phoenix. And it just was, yes, other than it being aesthetically not pleasing and just gross inside, it was just not even safe. Did not have any air conditioning. It had this little plug-in vent to get some air, and it was just crazy because this was March of 2026, and it was unseasonably warm in California during that time. So we were definitely looking for some AC.
0: So did Airbnb say, hey, we'll find you a new place? Or the property management company?
6: No. They told us they would come over with a hammer and fix the nails that were sticking out.
1: No.
0: And the duct tape and the shed?
6: Yes. It was crazy. They told us we needed to let that little tiny air conditioning plug-in thing run for a few hours and then it would cool off. We said, absolutely not. We are closing the door and leaving. We are not staying here. And then we spent about an hour looking for a brand new booking and got very, very lucky finding one that was available and were able to check in within 3 hours of when we had called that new listing.
0: Did you get your money back?
6: About a month later, after probably, if I had to guess, maybe 6 to 8 hours between messaging Airbnb, messaging the property management company, a couple of phone calls, very persistent. I am not the type of person that would just give up. It was just unfortunate because we had spent several thousand dollars booking that place.
1: Yeah.
6: And then had to pay double to book the second place. So we were not ready to give up on getting our money back. So we did get a refund, a full refund. But it was not easy. It was not an easy process.
1: When they were opposing giving you your refund, what was their argument?
6: Just that if there was anything that was broken, they would come over immediately that evening and repair it. And I just said, it's not about that. We have four children and four adults that are here for vacation. And it was gross. It was nothing like the photos. And we took some, we called it Instagram versus reality. When you see
0: yeah,
6: the
0: you
6: highlight
0: see those.
6: Reel, the photos on there were just so doctored. It was not even funny. And then so we took our own real photos and put them side by side and sent them to Airbnb. And I think they got the picture at that point.
0: Sure. Now, is the listing still live on the site?
6: I can still see it. And I did, I think I was telling your producer when we were talking about having this discussion today that the listing drastically changed actually that night when we started complaining. It went from having several five-star reviews talking about the gorgeous sunset deck to literally, I don't even understand how this happened, like someone flipped a switch, and then the Airbnb listing said one-star reviews saying that the place was outdated, that the powder room was gross. I don't know how that could potentially happen, but the listing literally changed in the blink of an eye, and I can still see it up there, but now with negative reviews.
0: That's
6: and
0: so
6: when
0: weird.
6: The woman called us, they told us that they were actually rent this house out most often to some of the fraternities at the local university for
0: of
6: their
0: parties. Of course
6: they
0: did.
1: They don't care.
0: They don't care. They just want a place to drink.
6: No, and the capacity on the listing went from 10 to 40.
0: Oh, nice.
6: I literally can't even make this up.
1: 40.
0: So now, next time you use Airbnb, give us, what do you think your big words of wisdom is other than just to reverse image search or the pictures or anything like that and not trust the reviews?
6: I guess we were very tricked, but I guess I'm not sure. I was asked the question by someone, would you do an Airbnb again? Yes, I would, but I guess I would just do a little more due diligence. I think looking at the amount of reviews, if there's only 3 or 4 and the place has been rented out for 4 years, I think that's a major red flag.
0: Yeah, for sure.
6: And maybe even doing a little more due diligence on looking a little more closely at the photos or asking some other questions. I don't think I would rent again through a property management company. I think you can tell it'll say John is the host and he's a superstar on this host site. I wish I would have done that and realized that it was through a property management company and something was just not right.
0: Yeah, and that's the thing. When you do rent something, and I rent homes for the family to come out to Santa Barbara or right. Phoenix, or something, I always do drive-bys. If at all possible, do a drive-by. And there was a place that I was going to rent in Santa Barbara. And I walked by it and I thought, this is a sketchy area. It looks great online.
1: Right.
0: But the area, and I know that you're like sketchy in Santa Barbara. Yeah, there was a sketchy area in Santa Barbara.
1: Oh, no. It was Volvos instead of Maybachs in the driveway.
0: It was bad.
1: What is this, Compton?
0: Hey, coming up in our Bet You Didn't Know This, we're going to be talking about white noise. Do you use white noise machines?
1: No, but my kids do.
0: We're going to be talking more about that. But first, let's talk about hard drives. They crash every single day. And let me tell you, it's not like your hard drive comes up and says, hey, I'm going to be crashing. No.
1: Just letting you know.
0: Doesn't do that. 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
0: Really help you focus.
1: Okay.
0: We'll does it?
1: Out. No, yes. I don't think so. It's distracting to me.
0: A new study in Scientific Reports says bursts of white noise while volunteers memorize words and pictures. I got it. You can stop that now.
1: See, it's distracting.
0: The noise made them more alert, but the next day they remembered items not very well.
1: See?
0: The boost was gone within 24 hours because they say the white noise tricks your body into feeling energized, like a tiny shot of caffeine.
1: Okay.
0: but your brain doesn't lock in.
1: No, because you got too many things you're trying to process at the same time.
0: I can't stand any noise. I need to have silence.
1: I do too. I don't know. Brielle does her homework with music playing in her ears. I don't get it. I don't know how she can do it.
0: You know, I bought noise-canceling headphones.
1: Yeah?
0: Mm-hmm.
1: Were they Shady Rays or, dang it, what's the name of the one? The fun you advertise.
0: Forget that. I bought noise-canceling headphones.
1: Did you?
0: Yes, I did. I haven't heard any complaints.
1: Awful.
0: If you haven't already, make sure that you get our free newsletter. You're going to love it. GetKim.com.
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0: The nor'easter's not leaving yet. I'm Carmen Roberts, Fox News. A massive storm hammering the East Coast for 3 days is still pushing towards land centered over New Jersey. Fox Weather's Bob Van Dillen has more from Manasquan, New Jersey.
1: It means flooding concerns. It also means coastal flooding concerns and, of course, the beach erosion. That's the main deal that we're going to be going on forward for the next 24 hours. Then whose problem is it? Right up towards Nantucket, looking at the east coast of New England. That's who's going to get smashed next, and that's going to be Monday evening through Tuesday before finally this nor'easter just gets the heck out of here.
0: Well, the storms caused massive coastal flooding, beach erosion, knocked out power, disrupted travel, and downed trees, with one killing a man in Brooklyn, New York. And with more on the forecast, here's Fox's Weather's Jane Menar.
2: The wind has relaxed some, but that rain is building in, especially for New Jersey and New York City. Our nor'easter has some spread, stretching all the way across the interior northeast up into New England, cloud cover through much of the interior. But steadier rain is now beginning to really settle in, especially for the North Jersey coastline up into New York. This is probably going to be the most impactful batch of rain that we've seen so far this entire event, but overall, winds starting to back off.
0: President Trump told reporters he rejected Iran's plan to reopen the Strait of Hormuz, but Iran's foreign minister Abbas Araghchi said they're still waiting for an official response, and he told NBC's Meet the Press, Iran's ready for war if that's what it takes.
3: We trust ourselves. We are ready for diplomacy. We are ready for war at the same time. They had tested us in both cases. They tested us in their aggression twice, and they are welcome if they want to test us once again.
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0: It's a very annoying sound.
1: Which one?
0: This one.
1: What is that?
0: That's when you get like 6 text messages in just a few seconds.
1: Oh, yeah. I don't have any of my no sounds turned on my phone.
0: You don't know?
1: No, just haptic. Just shakes and rattles and rolls. No sounds.
0: I have mine on vibration too.
1: Yeah.
0: Barry has his like, when text, it goes, Kim Commando is sending a text to you.
1: No, it doesn't.
0: And then it reads it. It's so annoying. Oh my God. We were in the car driving to the airport the other day, and it's like, Joe the landscaper is now texting you saying blah blah blah. I'm like, I was listening to the music.
1: That's so annoying.
0: Especially when it's on Apple CarPlay.
1: Right.
0: It's really horrible. So, you know, these are texts that will say like, wait, or LOL, uh-huh, or OMG, or I can't believe what Brenda did.
1: Right.
0: Whatever it may be. So you get one text, just one giant wall of words with a period at the end. So there's a war going on about text messaging right now online. And your answer tells everybody your age. And I don't want you to answer this. Okay?
1: I won't even answer it after the.
0: But I want you to pick one. Is it 6 texts or you like, or 1 paragraph? And then there's a tiny

0: dot that you may be using that people think when you use this dot that you're actually upset at them.
1: Okay.
0: And you're mad at them.
1: All right.
0: And we're going to talk about which dot that is. But first, we have to talk about building a website. What do you think of when I say we're going to build a website?
1: That's going to be expensive.
0: I get PTSD.
1: It's going to be a lot of work.
0: It is. Because it's a nightmare.
1: Right.
0: But not anymore. I mean, this is really amazing. I typed one sentence and Hostinger's AI built my entire website that I needed to do in just a few minutes. 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All right, so here's the fight. A Gen Zer went viral after admitting that her millennial coworkers can't stand the way that she's texting.
1: Okay.
0: This is a big problem. She hits send for just a few words.
1: Right.
0: She says millennial texts come in one big chunk.
1: Correct. So it's like, hey, what are you doing tonight? Send. I want to go to the mall. Send. Or we can go see a movie. Send. And afterwards, we're going to get Chick-fil-A. Send.
0: Okay. Millennials, you know, that big chunk.
1: It's just a paragraph.
0: Exactly. It's called a paragraph. She didn't know what it's called. It's a big chunk.
1: It's a paragraph.
0: And the reason why is, I don't know if you remember, I barely remember this, is that we used to pay 10 cents per text.
1: Oh, a long time ago.
0: Yeah. And I remember my dad texting me, and it just said, like, UAL 22... like at 8:44 p.m. And I'm like, what is that? He goes, you can't read that? I'm coming in on United.
1: Like, I knew it. Okay. I'm like,
0: what is that? But there was no day. What day is that? So that dot is a period.
1: Yeah. You end sentences with them.
0: A Bingham University study found that texts end in a period come across to Gen Zers as less sincere.
1: Driving home from practice. And Amelia is in the front seat, and she's running the music. Now, everyone in my household knows the password to my phone. I have nothing to hide. Every single person. All kids. Everybody has access. So she grabs my phone, unlocks it, and starts running the music in the car. Then Lisa sends a text, and Amelia says, what do you want me to say back? And I was like, just tell her, oh, we'll go tomorrow because we don't have time tonight. And she types it out, and then this is her exact quote. Do you want me to end the text with a period so she knows it's coming from an old guy?
0: And what did you say?
1: Absolutely.
0: There. And so if you use punctuation, you're the old guy.
1: They don't even like capital letters.
0: No.
1: It's all lowercase. I guarantee you the last text message I got from one of the girls does not have a capital letter in it. Where's Amelia? Hold on. There it is. So embarrassing. Not one capital. Ha ha ha ha. Not one capital. Happy birthday. Not one capital letter.
0: Now, here's the thing. So Barry was dictating to ChatGPT, and he said, I am going to be telling you some phrases that I want you to incorporate into my petition to the FCC. Period. And I said, you don't have to give punctuation.
1: It's not a telegram.
0: You're an AI chatbot. Question mark.
1: It'll figure it out.
0: I know.
1: That's so funny. Dash, dash, stop.
0: I'm trying to help him along.
1: Yeah.
0: I really am. Because after all, it's my job here as America's beloved digital goddess. My name is Kim Komando, and you just tapped into the nation's biggest, best, award-winning, most entertaining show about all things digital. You can find us on over 420, 50 stations. I'm not really sure what the number has been growing like weeds lately.
1: Period.
0: Across the country. That's where the period would
1: be.
0: Oh,
1: I apologize.
0: Okay. And we're also streaming in your favorite radio app, and you can find us at youtube.com/Kim Komando, where you should just subscribe because you don't want to miss a moment. And a big salute goes out to all of our 375,000 service members listening on the American Forces Network in 175 countries and aboard 200 ships at sea. So listen to this story. A California dad took off his Meta smart glasses. He left them on the bathroom counter. And over the next week, every time someone walked into the room, the glasses automatically woke up and started recording.
1: Why? Did he have like a motion setting on?
0: He had no idea that this was happening. He opened his phone's camera and he found a folder full of video showing his wife getting out of the shower.
1: Oh, no.
0: Kids using the toilet. All synced to Meta's AI cloud. And this is all part of a federal lawsuit that says Meta glasses exposed intimate footage, including sex and passwords overseas, to their workers in Kenya, who are actually trying to train the AI.
1: So they're using the videos to train AI, And then the ones that are private, the people in Kenya are then like downloading and sharing?
0: That's what it looks like. Because Meta's fine print, this is what it says, lets human reviewers analyze this data. And now people are saying, we never gave consent to that.
1: Well, you did. You just didn't.
0: You just, you know what?
1: You signed a document by clicking on a box that says you did, but you didn't read it.
0: That if you agree, you agreed to that.
1: Right.
0: Okay, you did, because you didn't read the terms and conditions.
1: Which no one does.
0: No, not at all. Let's see, time for our Flock update. Flock runs over on over, what, 120,000 cameras right now?
1: It's sad that there's so much information that we actually can have a weekly segment called the Flock update because it's so bad.
0: It's so bad. The reason why we're bringing this up is that hackers breached a camera. They tore it down. They unlocked the internal hard drive. It logged 1.6 million images on 50,000 cars over 3 weeks.
1: That's a million images in 3 weeks.
0: But it wasn't just tracking license plates. It was tracking pedestrians and bikes and things like that.
1: Facial recognition?
0: Well, they're not there, but I'm sure that it could be tied okay. into that. I mean, it's just a matter. It's just like, oh, let's tie the database to this database.
1: Well, it's recording the face. And then later when they get the ability to do it, they'll say, oh, we've already recorded that face 16,000 times.
0: That's Andrew.
1: Hey, hi.
0: Meanwhile, Flock is offering a generous voluntary buyout package.
1: What does that mean?
0: To all 1,500 of its employees.
1: All 15?
0: 1,500.
1: Yeah.
0: Yeah, I thought you said 15.
1: Yeah, I meant 15. Yes, yes, yes.
0: All 15 in place.
1: Yeah, all 15? What if all 15 say yes? Why are they buying everybody out?
0: I guess they're not doing that well. They've lost a lot of contracts.
1: Okay.
0: You get double your normal severance pay. They say it's worth tens of thousands of dollars.
1: Why don't they just lay everybody off? That's what everybody else does.
0: They want to make good. They want to make sure that you're happy. They give you a little severance
1: pay. They're good for society, see?
0: This is interesting to me. Is that because it actually happened to a friend of mine. She was in Rome with her daughter and daughter, like mother-daughter trip when she mm-hmm. was 14. And they were taking selfies of each other. And this kid came up and said, hey, do you want me to take a picture of you guys together? And then he ran off with the phone. Apple is now building an auto lock feature to stop these thieves right in their tracks. So code inside the latest iOS update says that it's going to use motion sensors and your Apple Watch to detect if there's a sudden snatch and grab.
1: Wow.
0: The split second that it leaves your grip, the screen instantly locks, shuts out thieves out of your banking apps, and all your private data. I think it's so smart.
1: It is smart, but it is. We're like 4 months away from the story where mom's holding a phone, kid decides to grab it and run away as a joke, and she now can't get into her banking. That's going to happen.
0: I'm sure it's going to happen.
1: But it's cool.
0: Storm Chasers, they got a new co-pilot, Radar Scope. It's one of the most powerful weather radar apps that's out there. Now, I'm kind of a weather nerd.
1: Okay.
0: And so when I was looking at this, I thought, you know, it sounds kind of like a commercial. And it's not commercial, but I just think that it's cool that if you really are looking for high-resolution data that the Storm Chasers use, that you can now put this in Apple CarPlay on your dash.
1: Oh, wow. 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
0: is cool.
1: So
0: as you're driving, that you can also see that. 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
1: That means I'm what? 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
0: You're pretty close. Do you know why the settlement is?
1: Why?
0: Because you remember all the commercials that came out? Apple was saying, we have AI.
1: Yeah.
0: It's going to be great. Siri's amazing.
1: Yes. I opted into the free beta version.
0: Yes. It wasn't quite that amazing.
1: No, did it last longer than 90 days? I don't think it did.
0: No. And the new Siri is horrible.
1: You're so brutal.
0: No, I'm the eternal optimist. My glass is always half full. Apples, ponies and flowers and unicorns and Apple, they all go together mm-hmm. because everything should be good. But this morning I'm like, I want to text Hannah and it's like, and it just, it lights up. And that's the thing that I hate, is that it lights up.
1: It's the hope that it's going to work.
0: And you're like, yeah, this is going to be it. And then you say, text this person. And then it just dies. Or even worse, it lights up. And you say, text this person. And then you say exactly what you wanted to text. And then it dies.
1: Or it's like, hey, text Hannah. What do you want to say to Roger? No, I said text Hannah. Do you want me to use ChatGPT to do that? That's the new one. It happens all the time, especially in the car. You'll ask Siri a question and it'll be like, you know, what was the batting average of Lou Gehrig in 1927? Would you like me to use ChatGPT to do that? No, just go on the internet and find out.
0: Why are you asking me?
1: Right.
0: Just go find the answer. I don't know what's wrong with Apple. They should have been able to figure this out.
1: Is this going to be the end of Apple? Is that they're just so left behind, or are they too big to fail?
0: They're too big to fail.
1: Okay.
0: Plus, they have so many loyal fans.
1: Right.
0: I mean, every time you look at those product announcements, I just laugh out loud because it's like, it has a power button. Yeah!
1: We need power buttons. This is awesome!
0: Oh my God. People, get a life. All right, I'm going to play a voice, and I want you to figure out and to guess whose voice this is.
1: I'm closing my eyes. I'm focusing.
2: A whole new generation of golden ticket holders will compete against each other in my factory. For a lifetime supply of money, you will test my factory. Or is my factory testing you? Don't worry. Something only goes wrong 3 times out of 10.
0: So, whose voice is that?
1: Well, obviously, it sounds like a Willy Wonka-like parody.
0: It's Willy Wonka.
1: Okay.
0: It's a new Netflix show called Wonka's The Golden Ticket.
1: Okay. And the original Willy Wonka was, what was his name, that actor?
0: Gene Wilder.
1: Yes, Gene Wilder. Mm-hmm. Somewhat sounded like him. It also sounded like a physicist that I listened to, Dr. Amichio Kaku. Is that him?
0: No.
1: That's a real name. But is it an AI version of Gene Wilder?
0: Yes, it is. Contestants are heading into a real-life candy factory to battle for $3 million. That's the whole concept behind this Netflix special. The narrator giving out the instructions, who you just heard, is the AI voice clone of Gene Wilder, who passed away 10 years ago. And they say that they got full blessing from Wilder's widow and the estate. Now, I will tell you that I read something where Wilder said, I don't want you to do this.
1: Oh, really?
0: So, but the estate and everybody's doing it anyway.
1: Sure, he's not in with us. He doesn't own any of his stuff. Sorry.
0: You know, what does Willy Wonka use to keep his factory clean?
1: I don't know what.
0: The Oompa Roombas.
1: Oompa Roompa Doopity.
0: Do you like cats?
1: No. Wait a minute. Think. Don't say anything bad about cats on the internet because people will try and kill you. I don't mind them.
0: Purina has something called the Pettivity. It launched this past week, $150 smart feeder. It recognizes your little cat's face. It uses cameras and AI, tracks, you know, who's eating how much and how often. You get video check-ins, feeding schedules, no subscription. Nope. Low food alerts. The catch is dry food only.
1: Okay. That's actually cool. I would use that for the dogs.
0: What do you call a pile of cats?
1: I don't know what.
0: A meowton.
1: Oh, boy.
0: I love cats.
1: Oh, yes, I love cats too.
0: You have to. One time we talked about how bad cats, remember that? How I don't like cats and you don't like cats. And every cat lady in the country sent a nasty letter.
1: I literally work with a guy who said, we always said where cats stink up the house. He got doxed. Social security number, phone number, address, all put on the internet.
0: You know, Hannah.
1: Yeah.
0: This guy said, you know, they were going back and forth on Hinge or something. And she said, you know, I have a cat and a dog. And he said, that's why you're single. You have a cat.
1: Cats are hard. You got to love cats. You got to love your cats.
0: All right. Coming up, we have Brand New or Not True. We have a Carbonite tip, sync versus delete, our AI tool of the week. It's a side hustle that I am going to try. And what's going on with TSA and wallet IDs? We got that and your phone calls coming up. All right. 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Some people in both New York and Los Angeles look down upon the state of Alabama, saying it's backwards and uncultured. It's called urban snobbery. But let's take a look at how both New York and LA, two of the largest public school systems in America, are treating AI, and then hear about what Alabama's doing. I'm Kim Komando for NetSuite. If your revenues are over seven figures, see how AI is changing the way we work. 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New York and Los Angeles public schools have imposed a one-year absolute moratorium on students from kindergarten through eighth grade learning about, using, or being exposed to AI. Meanwhile, in Alabama, public schools say that students must learn not only how to use the current technologies, but to explore, evaluate, and use the newest innovations. So, which students will be better prepared? The East and West Coast AI fearmongers, or the so-called backwards people of Alabama. 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
1: Let's do it.
0: Joe in Santa Barbara, California. Hi there, Joe.
2: Hi there, Kim. Thanks for taking my call.
0: You betcha. What's going on?
2: Well, my mom, who will be 90 years old, wants to take all of her children and spouses on a cruise to Alaska. And I was just curious, can AI help me with the logistics and planning and everything?
1: We're going on a cruise in June, but we are using AI. We put in the name of the ship. We put in all the activities, who's going, the schedule, and said, hey, make a plan for us. And then go over the plan and say, we don't like this, we don't like that. How about this? Change that. Yeah, absolutely.
0: But you always have to tell AI to be what you need it to be, mm-hmm. right? So that's always your first prompt is be a cruise travel expert with a lot of experience with dealing with Alaskan cruises, right? And then you say, I'm on 7-day cruise. I'm on this ship, like you said, the ports, with ages, with your mom. Maybe if there's mobility issues, you want to mention that.
2: Right. Wheelchair. Yep.
0: And then you want to ask it to compare ship excursions when you get off the boat. Because sometimes it's actually cheaper if you don't go through the ship.
1: Right. But you are risking that there's not going to be a seat on that excursion. So that's why, you know, you're paying for the convenience of making sure you can go. We've ran into that before on cruises where we're like, we'll just pay for it when we get there. And it was all sold out.
0: Okay. What is the main benefit of going on a cruise? Let me ask Joe, what's the main benefit of going on a cruise?
2: Well, on this, I've been on a cruise before and it didn't do me any good, but my mom wants to do it. My mom really wants to cruise through Alaska, and I'm wondering, do we go through Vancouver or through Seattle? I mean, of course, we'd need passports if we go through Vancouver. But I've heard things happen in Seattle where then they do transfer you to Vancouver, and then that means we definitely need passports.
0: So does that mean weather-wise?
2: Yes, probably weather-wise, but I know that we need to go between May and September. That's the perfect time.
0: But, I mean, if you like cruising, this is a good idea.
1: It absolutely is.
0: It's pretty amazing.
1: Because even you don't have to sit to a to-the-minute schedule, but gives you an idea of how a day could flow where you're getting the most bang for your buck time-wise.
0: All right, quick quiz. 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
1: yes, or
0: no?
1: Sure, of course.
0: Nope. 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

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I shopped around. I tested all the big names, and NordVPN came out on top. 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
2: You're a liar.
3: That's right. 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And today, Andrew, you're going to be presenting three products.
4: Yes.
3: Two are fake.
4: One is real.
3: And my job is to
4: find the real one.
3: Okay.
4: It would be too easy to find the fake one. You'd have a 66% chance. You could just close your eyes. You wouldn't even have to pay attention and just go, the second one.
3: Oh, see how you just did that? Close your eyes. You know I only can see out of one eye, so you're making fun of me.
4: Yep. So we have three products.
3: Yes.
4: They did create some AI voiceovers.
3: Okay.
4: But because of the backlash on Sunday Night Football between the Colts and Chiefs, we're not using AI here.
3: Okay.
4: It's going to be all me, baby.
3: Excellent.
4: Product number one. In China, if you're dealing with an online stalker, college student Li Wei has come up with a way to get rid of them once and for all. Hire a stalker for your stalker. Introducing Stalkback. Its AI tracks your stalker online and sends them messages like, where are you? Who's that in that profile picture? You were on the online 12 minutes ago. Why haven't you answered me? It sends so many messages, your stalker doesn't have time to stalk you anymore.
3: I love that.
4: Stalkback, available now for just $3.99 per month. Product number two. Have you ever heard of a turducken?
3: That's the turkey and the duck?
4: That's a duck inside of a chicken inside of a turkey.
3: Okay.
4: Well, we have techno. Why is that funny?
3: I don't know. The way you said it. I didn't know there was a chicken involved. I thought it was just a duck and a turkey.
4: Where are you going to get the N part of turducken? Tur, duck, N.
3: Okay. Turkey, obviously, duck, I've never had chicken. That.
4: We have technology's version of the turducken. It's called the Roomba Duo. It's a robot vacuum with a small robot inside of it. The big Roomba handles all the floors, but then it sends out its little baby Roomba to clean the tight spots that it can't reach. It's like your vacuum had a baby, except there's no afterbirth or episiotomy scars. Currently in development. Product number three. This is a product Goldilocks would absolutely love. Nothing is ever too hot. Nothing is ever too cold. It's just right with the new Cool Now feature from Samsung Microwaves. It's designed for parents that heat up their kids' food and then press the cool down feature to bring it down to a safe eating temperature. Finally, we can have a hot pocket that's warm on the outside and not the temperature of molten lava on the inside.
3: That is so true.
4: Hot pocket. That should be the commercial for hot pockets. It's so hot. Look for Cool Now to be added to all Samsung microwaves in early 2027.
3: Okay, see, now this isn't fair.
4: Okay.
3: Because you are using concept products. And what? That is not; those are not real products.
4: What do you mean I'm using concept products?
3: Because you said the Roomba is coming out soon, and the Samsung's coming out soon.
4: Right.
3: Okay, my
4: these are all based on past press releases.
3: Not all of them.
4: Well,
3: because you said two are fake.
4: Right.
3: So you just lied.
4: To just think about it this way, right? If the real product is coming out soon, I have to make the other ones mirror it so it seems more real.
3: Okay. Well, I don't believe in the stalker stalking.
4: Okay. Well, let me find this. Hold on one second.
3: The Cool Now would really be amazing.
4: Really?
3: Yeah, I think that would be something that would be amazing.
4: That's a feature that you would go, oh, I'm going to upgrade my microwave, so I have the Cool Now feature.
3: No, because I don't really use the microwave very much.
4: So why would it be amazing?
3: But I think it'd be good for people who have, like, who eat processed food. I don't eat processed food.
4: You can microwave things other than processed food. Your matcha gross stuff over there, you can microwave that if you wanted to.
3: That is not gross.
4: Oh, it's so nasty looking.
3: It does kind of look like like dirt in a glass.
4: Right. No one looks at matcha and goes, tasty.
3: I love my matcha.
4: All right.
3: So I'm going to go with the Roomba.
4: You're going to go with the Roomba.
3: I think it's like the Roomba had a baby. I think that is the real product.
4: Sandra, let her know if she's correct or fine. You got it right.
3: Yes.
4: See, I told you. There's the video we're rolling right now of the real product, the real baby Roomba. So if you imagine a regular Roomba, but now it's three times as tall. And the top part is another Roomba that's smaller that then a mechanical arm drops on the ground to reach the spaces that the big Roomba can't get to.
3: You can't trust a Roomba.
4: Why not?
3: They suck up on dirt on everybody. They suck dirt up on everybody. I had my words wrong.
4: Whether you get the punchline right or not, it's not funny.
3: Charlemagne in Dallas, Texas. Save me, Charlemagne. Save me. What's going on?
2: That was funny. Well, what's going on with me is that I have an interior design business, and I'm going strictly digital, you know, doing e-design and virtual design, which would be a lot easier for me. And my infrastructure, I'm trying to revamp it so that I won't have, I have a lot of interference. And I,
3: what do you mean by interference?
2: Like if I hired, because I had a virtual assistant, he was in Philippines, and my Wi-Fi and computer and everything got hacked.
4: By your assistant?
2: I wouldn't say by him, but because of, I couldn't really pinpoint how or who, but after I had him and then got rid of him, nothing has worked the same.
3: That's unfortunate.
2: Yeah. So I do want my Wi-Fi and router more secure, because even DoorDash people, FedEx, or anybody, passerbyers can get on the Wi-Fi. So, and I've changed the password and all that. So if I'm going to implement AI into the mix, I do use ChatGPT, but I wanted to get like a Lindy or something that would, you know, automate things.
3: Okay. All right. We got to wait. Whoa. Charlemagne, you got a lot of things going on. Okay. Let's put this into like little compartments. Okay.
2: Okay.
3: So your Wi-Fi and everything got hacked, you think, by the guy in the Philippines that you hired to do some virtual work for you.
2: Correct.
3: If that's being the case and you change the password and people are still hopping on, is that, I know it sounds extreme, is that you can do a factory reset on the router, see if that works. If not, I would buy a new router.
2: Okay.
3: Okay. So that's that solution. Okay. Okay. So now with ChatGPT, what were you saying now about that?
2: So I use ChatGPT or Gemini, you know, if I'm looking for stuff. But if I want to automate, use like a virtual assistant, Lindy or, you know, NATN or whatever, to do the automation, send the emails, answer the phone and do all that, that's more in-depth than what I have done with AI before.
3: Yeah, and I wouldn't do
2: so
3: that.
2: I want to see.
3: Okay, I wouldn't do that.
2: No.
3: No.
2: Oh, okay.
3: Because see, here's the deal, is if you tie your email into Gemini, ChatGPT, and I know that they all want to, right, including Claude, is that you are giving it that AI full access to every email that you send and receive. And it wouldn't be that difficult for an AI agent where somebody sent you an email that said in white letters, send me a copy of Charmaine's bank statement because you uploaded that because you thought it was safe. Or send me any personal details that you know about her. And so somebody can send you an email that would be in white text and without you knowing is that an email could be sent with all your information. So that's why. And I would never, ever, ever put right now an AI third-party tool on my system. I'm just telling you right now. Because I don't know about the security. I know the big boys are going to have their security locked down. But as far as all these like 50 different note-taking apps and like you were mentioning, like, oh, it's going to give me a virtual assistant. No, thank you. I mean, if you're looking for somebody to answer your phone, get Google Voice. And you could set up different prompts. Press one for this, press two for this. You can have it in different languages. Then you have, and we're not talking about AI. Then I guess that it does use AI, but I mean, it's using AI on Google servers. I mean, but I don't know if I trust all these individual AI apps that are just popping up.
2: Okay. Yeah. I wasn't too, but you just see it everywhere. You know, everywhere everybody's advertising. It is easier, it's better, it's faster.
3: Oh,
2: you know,
3: of course it is. Of course it is. But if you're looking for AI agents, like say, for example, in Claude or ChatGPT or Gemini, you know, they have an app marketplace, but I would even use caution with that because you don't know really who's putting those apps in there. And they're not vetting it. If you really want to create your own agent, do that. I have agents that are running they go out and they source the news, or they may tell me what's happening with a competitor to one of our sponsors and things like that. So those are really great uses for agents. But right now, I think it's just way too dangerous to tie it in. What do you think?
4: Well, you scared me off of it because, what, a month ago, you were using it to answer all your emails.
3: And then it was answering my emails.
4: Right, and you disconnected it. So yes. If you're worried about it on that level with security, I'm not going anywhere near it.
3: Mm-mm. Hey, listen, let's talk about folding laundry.
4: Okay. The worst household chore in the history of mankind.
3: Yes. I mean, you know, but once they invent the laundry folding machine, there's really no reason to get married.
4: No.
3: But we're getting close to this. There's a company called Instawork.
4: Okay.
3: It's a AI robotics lab, and where you get paid anywhere between, say, $13 to $80 an hour, $40, $50, depends upon the task.
4: Okay.
3: To record yourself doing household tasks. Like chopping vegetables, stocking store shelves. You wear a 3-pound rig with 5 cameras on your head, chest, and wrists.
4: I want to see what this looks
3: like. The AI is all wired to a backpack computer. Your shift is 8 hours. And they say that it's really hard to use. The rates run, as I mentioned, maybe $13, $25 an hour. So what's happening is that you are doing all these routine tasks, and it's copying you and learning from you, the AI is, while you're doing all these tasks. Because it's having trouble, like, holding on to little things and maybe folding a sheet, which I still to this day cannot fold a fitted sheet. But
4: no,
3: that's okay.
4: It's true. And I've watched 1,000 YouTube videos.
3: I just roll it into a ball now.
4: I go a little, one step. You do the tuck-in. Do you know the tuck-in method, right?
3: No.
4: So you take the fitted sheet and you hold it up. And you have the two corners.
3: Okay.
4: Then you take the bottom corners and you fit them in to the corners of the other. So now you have a rectangle with both fits on the top upper corner, and then you fold the rectangle.
3: Oh, I'll have to. My method is called Cynthia. Her name's Cynthia.
4: Yeah, there you go.
3: There's Cynthia.
4: Now, with this, am I doing my own household chores?
3: Yes, you are.
4: I'm not going somewhere and just folding a shirt over and over and over and over and over again.
3: No, you just go about your day.
4: All right.
3: Just do your own household chores. I actually want to try it.
4: Getting paid to do chores at the house sounds actually kind of a good idea.
3: That would be so fun. I think I'm going to sign up for it. What if I get rejected?
4: Yeah, you might.
3: That's true. They'll say, do you want to, like, clean the toilet?
4: You're just going to strap it onto Cynthia anyway.
3: They'll say, clean the toilet. I'm like, are you kidding me?
4: No way, Jose.
3: Hey, we're going to talk about the TSA versus the wallet ID, and we have more of your phone calls coming right up. 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
3: How did it get to be $418?
11: It's a little convoluted, and no one would explain to us exactly what happened. But here's the background. EVgo and Charging Point, they have some form of collaboration. So if you're on EVgo app, you can pretty much see the charging point if it's the closest charging station to where you are. So it's kind of a location thing. Charging station right where you are. I was running out of charge on my car, so I essentially just tried to navigate my way to the closest charging station, which happened to be owned by Charging Point, even though I was using an EVgo app. Then this charging point is located inside the parking lot of dealership. So apparently the dealership is the one that sets the price for their charging station. It's kind of like its own gas station, and you're the one who sets up the price for your gas station, even though it might be an ExxonMobil or a Shell gas station. So that's what happened. And the pricing was very opaque. It was not transparent. They did not disclose how much it's going to cost. And they were charging for parking. They were charging $5 for a minute to park.
3: $5 a minute? Wait, yeah. $5 a minute?
4: So you could charge it without paying that fee if you were just driving back and forth.
11: Absolutely. They were charging $5 a minute for charging your car, in addition to paying for the services that, you know, you were going to pay for it anyway. So none of that was
4: disclosed. That's $300 an hour.
11: None of that was disclosed. And this was 11:20 p.m., so that tells you a lot about that dealership. And what happened is when I realized that they charged me $418, I immediately reached out to EVgo, to customer service, and I said, well, what happened here? And they got back to me the next day, and they were like, okay, we're sorry to inform you the charges were legit, because that's what the owner of the charging station says is going to cost you. And I said, no, that's not right. That's not how it works. Though I reached out to ChargePoint, because EVgo initially said, well, even though you use our app, it's not our charger. It belongs to ChargePoint.
3: So did ChargePoint reverse the charges?
11: No. Say, sorry, you use EVgo app. We don't have access to their system, so we cannot charge.
3: So they're pointing fingers at each other. That's what they're doing.
11: So they were giving me a runaround. I reached out to the dealership, the GM of the dealership. He did not even bother to respond. So at that point, I decided, you know what? They're not trying to refund my money. So what I'm going to do, I went to the Michigan State Attorney General's office, and I complained. They have a consumer protection hotline. They say, well, this looks like price gouging. We're going to reach out to this dealership, but it takes, we received thousands of complaints and it takes weeks. And that's when I decided, hey, you know what, I'm going to involve the media. And then I went to local TV station and they picked up the story. And as soon as they did, EVGO called me. They were like, okay, what we realized was there was some kind of an error somewhere.
3: Oh, look at that. Isn't that just a coincidence?
11: Oh, yeah. It was a very convenient coincidence. But
3: let me ask you a question. Okay. Let's go back in time. So did you, at any point when you were pulling in, did it come up and say, hey, this is going to be $5 a minute to park and $5 a minute for you to charge up? Did they ever put up a warning like that?
11: Absolutely not.
3: But that's a great warning. I mean, if you're ever driving around and you need a charging station,
4: check all the fine print.
3: $5 a minute.
4: That's crazy.
3: Hey, coming up, we're talking about what the TSA thinks of your digital IDs inside your wallet. 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
0: 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It says driver's license or ID. 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This actually works at over 250 airports. So
1: it's way more than 13 states.
0: Now, don't toss your wallet just yet because I got pulled over.
1: And?
0: Yeah, and Mike. You know, Mike.
1: Favorite cop that pulls you over all the time.
0: I think he's got a crush. I really do. I even asked him. I'm like, do you have a crush on me or what?
1: That's what I do with most of my crushes. I give them tickets speeding.
0: No, he doesn't give me a ticket. He just pulls me over.
1: Well, then that's a waste of Phoenix City resources.
0: So I said, here. He said, yeah, driver's license. And I said, oh, come on. You know what my driver's license number is. You have it memorized. But he actually told me that it's the law that you still have to carry plastic.
1: For now. In the future, we'll get there.
0: You know, my driver's license says that I'm an organ donor.
1: Does it?
0: Mm-hmm. I own a piano.
1: Ba-dum-bum-tsh.
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5: The president says no. I'm Kathleen Maloney, Fox News. President Trump reveals he rejected the Iranian ceasefire proposal. Fox's Alexandria Hoff at the White House.
6: The Iranian side argues that the requests in the latest proposal were included in the previous memorandum of understanding, just broken down in stages over 7 days. The MOU had fallen apart back in July due to vague language on Iran's nuclear future and disagreements over shipping lanes. The country's foreign minister, though, he was asked about trust between the two nations. Here's what he had to say.
7: Well, we trust ourselves. We are ready for diplomacy. We are ready for war at the same time.
6: Well, Axios is reporting that negotiations are set for once again to take place this week.
5: The president is standing by his assertion that Iran must not have a nuclear weapon. He also promised lower gas prices after the midterm elections. UK police arrested 5 men near an airbase used by the U.S., suspected of preparing a terrorist act. Police say 3 suspicious trucks appeared to be heading toward the Royal Air Force Fairford base early Sunday. Authorities are investigating an Iran link as a possibility. 2 Ole Miss students found dead. Police found kratom at both scenes.
8: Officials say the toxicology reports for 18-year-old Aiden Hamilton and 20-year-old Robert Strang could be ready as early as the start of this upcoming school week. But investigators are still not confirming whether the drug was a factor in either of these deaths. Kratom is not FDA approved and illegal in many states, but it has been banned in Oxford for years. On Friday, Oxford police revealed 2 people were arrested during an investigation into a nearby tobacco store where members of the county's narcotics unit reportedly found more than 500 units of kratom.
5: Fox's Natalie Chuck. 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